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0: Tonight, a 25-year-old man is still missing at Johnston Canyon after going into the water on Friday night. Recovery efforts have been stalled due to dangerous conditions. And a wildfire breaks out in the summer village of Sandy Beach, Alberta, claiming multiple houses.
1: We have got winds picking up tomorrow, plus the temperatures will drop after what's been a beautiful weekend, and then we'll see a change on Wednesday. All the details on your week ahead coming up.
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0: Good evening. Thanks for being here. We're learning more tonight about a drowning at a popular attraction in Banff National Park. A 25-year-old man is presumed dead after jumping into the water at Johnston Canyon. As Drew Stremick explains, turbulent river conditions have prevented emergency services from recovering the remains.
3: Johnston Canyon remains closed as of Sunday afternoon after an incident took place at the Lower Falls on Friday evening.
4: Around 6:40, we got a call from the public stating that someone had jumped into the Johnston Canyon into the rapids about 40 feet below and never resurfaced.
3: According to RCMP, the victim was a 25-year-old male visiting from Pennsylvania. And what they're trying to figure out is why he would jump into the Lower Falls to begin with.
4: It's not just, temperature. We're talking about spring runoff, right? So because of that, the rapids are going a lot faster than, say, midsummer.
3: Those racing currents making recovering his remains problematic.
4: The turbulence there, even underwater, you can't even send dive teams right now because the turbulence is too heavy.
3: In a statement, Parks Canada confirming that because of those dangerous conditions, all available search options have been exhausted, causing recovery operations to be suspended for the time being. This fatal accident, the latest incident after a number of rescues were performed throughout the park over the past week.
4: There's a reason why the trails are marked in a certain way. There's a reason why we have predetermined trails, because these are what are considered safe.
3: There's still plenty of snow in locations all around the Bow Valley and into Banff National Park, and outdoor enthusiasts are being asked to be mindful of conditions and closures.
4: Please avoid that trail. There's a reason for that. Is it because the integrity isn't what it should be? Is it because it's more slippery than expected and people could risk their lives by going there?
3: And it's not just yourself that you could be putting into harm's way. Parks Canada urging any backcountry enthusiast to check their website for trail closures and weather conditions.
4: So Parks Canada obviously is the one who's in charge of, choosing what's going to be open and what won't be. That being said, anyone who does something that can jeopardize the integrity of a trail might also be affecting anyone else who wants to use that trail that day.
3: As of Sunday afternoon, it's unclear exactly when Johnston Canyon could reopen to the public. Parks Canada encourages visitors to check their social media for updates. Drew Stremick, Global News.
1: It has been another beautiful day, a great weekend to kick off May, 20 plus degrees and sunny. Wasn't as windy as we were expecting. We did still see some wind, though. And a high of 21 degrees today, way above what we're normally at 15. 25 degrees last year. It was very hot last year this time. And we set a record, 28 degrees in 2016. That was, of course, 10 years ago. And yes, as we mentioned, the year of the Fort McMurray wildfires. So it was record-breaking heat all across the province 10 years ago, and the wildfire is certainly a result of that. Next 24 hours, we're going to drop down to 9 degrees overnight, 7 in the morning. The winds will pick up again in the afternoon, 13 for Monday. We're going to lose quite a bit of temperature by tomorrow, thanks to a low-pressure system, and the winds 20 to 40 kilometers. Gusts could get up to 50 kilometers tomorrow, so it could be another windy day. So a couple of days, even though cooler, still just a little bit below normal at 13 degrees. And then we rebound Wednesday, 22 degrees, back to summer-like temperatures. And that's what the rest of the week is going to look like. More details.

0: details on that coming up. And another great shot, great Alberta photo. Thanks to Marlene for sending in this photo taken west of Sundre. She says, with the creek, the trees, the mountains, very Alberta indeed. As always, if you have an incredible photo, please send it in to us. CalgaryWeather@globalnews.ca. Tell us your name, where you took your picture. And as always, remember to turn your phone sideways for those landscape portraits.
1: Thanks, Russ.
0: You're welcome.
1: Last week, the province was plagued by snowstorms, but now the weather has drastically changed. Dry conditions sparked a wildfire that claimed multiple homes in the summer village of Sandy Beach. Catherine Ludwig has the details.
2: And by the time I got around the corner, it was fully engulfed. Flames rolling over the road.
3: Josh Boyd was trapped on his one-way street in Sandy Beach due to massive plumes of smoke and flames from a wildfire that began early Saturday afternoon.
2: It was a little shocking to see it.
3: The Sturgeon County Fire Chief says the fire started outside of a home on the east side of Sandy Lake, and neighbors watched it travel and grow.
4: The flame actually jumped over, and it began kind of escalating the smoke into the air too, so it just blackened really badly.
5: And throughout the evening, that fire spread into the trees, and crews did work to contain it, and last night finished a dozer guard wrapping around the fire.
3: The fire began right before a fire ban came into effect Saturday evening. A state of local emergency was then declared around 9:30 Saturday night. Moore says the fire grew quickly.
5: We're estimating it's approximately 3.5 to 4 hectares.
3: Sturgeon County confirmed 3 houses have been burnt to the ground and a 4th has been damaged. No injuries are being reported, but the situation did put neighbors into a state of panic.
4: Oh, we walked out of our front door and the smoke is just getting out of control. It happened so quick and we had to entertain evacuation.
3: Alberta Wildfire labeled it as a mutual aid fire, which means it started out as a municipal fire and grew beyond what the local service could handle on its own. So Alberta Wildfire is providing supports for the situation. Moore says over 60 fire crew members from several jurisdictions worked throughout the Saturday night and Sunday with the help of 2 helicopters.

0: says over 60 fire crew members from several jurisdictions worked throughout the Saturday night and Sunday with the help of two helicopters.
1: We're thankful we got really lucky, so close.
0: Local people Global News spoke with say the fire's impact on the village will be long-lasting.
2: The community is pretty tight-knit around here. I'm sure we'll rally together and get the help to people out that need help.
0: Catherine Ludwig, Global News.
3: 10 years ago, Fort McMurray was experiencing a warm spring, but no one knew the next few days would become one of the most devastating disasters in Canadian history. Aaron Chalmers takes us through the timeline of events.
4: On the morning of May 3rd, a wildfire smoldered southwest of Fort McMurray.
5: Thankfully, the cool temperatures overnight have helped firefighters, but make no doubt, it is likely still burning behind me.
4: But by noon, a shift in weather causes the fire to grow rapidly and change direction towards the city.
6: We're in for a rough day, and it will wake up, and it will come back.
7: Oh, look at that. It's changed since we stopped here.
4: By mid-afternoon, flames push toward neighborhoods. Thick smoke fills the sky. Around 3 o'clock, the fire jumps Highway 63, a vital link out of the city.
8: We've been watching helicopters, emergency personnel, all of them flying through here trying to deal with the fires that have now got within meters of Highway 63.
9: Hasty exit. That might have been the last time. Might have been the last time I ever saw my house right there.
10: You hear the emergency sirens going, but I need to show you, it's not just on the border. This is Fort McMurray burning.
4: Around 6 o'clock, the mass evacuation of Fort McMurray is ordered.
11: Getting
12: out of town just in time.
11: Getting the out of Dodge. I can feel the heat here.
4: People having to drive through flames, thousands leaving with little notice.
13: We successfully evacuated ...88,000 people.
4: Firefighters from across Canada and around the world arrive and the military is called in. The fire left a wake of destruction.
14: Crazy. Whole neighborhood just lost last night.
4: 2,400 structures burned, entire neighborhoods flattened. A city and its people forever changed, all in the span of a few hours.
3: 10 years later, the lessons from that fire are shaping how the city and the province face future wildfires. Aaron Chalmers now on what's changed and what still needs to be done.
15: This is my home.
16: That's your home?
4: Home is something Amber Leckie has learned not to take for granted. Her home was one of the more than 2,500 destroyed by the 2016 Horse River wildfire.
17: I know if the fire happened here again, I would not come back.
4: She is not alone. The wildfire was not only

0: physically devastating for the community, but mentally as well.
1: The acknowledgement of mental health effects on events, that may be something we didn't really have a handle on at the time, but now we realize that things like this happen and the effect on each individual person is so much different.
0: The city has also taken steps to ensure it is fire smart through specific programs, rebates for homeowners, and more funding for fire response.
2: Those lessons that we learned in both 16 and the 2020 flood, that has been motivating us and pushing our planning and preparedness piece for throughout the whole region, and I'm very comfortable where we are now.
0: One of the most commendable aspects of the Horse River wildfire was the evacuation process. 80,000 people had to flee this city in a matter of hours, with just two ways out, either north or south. Although no one died in the wildfire, two people, Emily Ryan and her cousin Erin Hodgson, were killed during the evacuation while on the highway. This park has been named in her honor. And the evacuation plan was one of the 14 recommendations put forward following the fire, as well as looking into other possible routes out of this city.
2: You can only plan with what you have. We still have those same routes that we had back in 16.
0: In the works is the extension of Highway 686, a continuous east-west northern corridor linking Fort McMurray to Peace Country.
1: The sooner we can get that highway done, the more safe for the community will be.
0: The province has put money into the budget, and Fort McMurray has built a road to the future highway. But 10 years later, there is still no exact timeline on when construction will begin.
3: We do have the line on the map, but then obviously the detailed design, core samples to figure out where exactly that fine-tuning alignment, where it will be, as it's just boreal forest right now. So to find out the proper crossings on any waterways is also takes some time. So that engineering is underway.
0: The other concern is the landscape. Whether talking about Fort McMurray, Slave Lake, or Jasper, these massive wildfires didn't start in the cities they destroyed. They moved in on them.
4: What we've done is the hazardous fuel reduction program goes out 5 kilometers from a community and looks at the vegetation, and it's the plan is to reduce as much of the highest volatility fuel from the landscape is what we're reducing there. So mostly the evergreen trees, the spruce and pine.
0: Statistics show wildfires are only becoming more dangerous. The fire season is starting earlier and lasting longer, and the intensity is increasing.
5: Our house? Is this what our house looks like?
6: Yeah.
0: Lecky is still rebuilding her life here, but she's confident the lessons learned from 2016 will ensure her home and her family isn't going anywhere. Erin Chalmers, Global News.
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7: The priority for leaders gathering at the summit in Armenia is the war in Ukraine. Prime Minister Mark Carney is expected to meet one-on-one tomorrow with Ukraine's President Volodymyr Zelensky. As the Iran war pumps up the price of gas, Ukraine has stepped up attacks targeting Russian energy sites and also the Kremlin-sanctioned oil supply lines. Mackenzie Gray has more.
6: They're the economic lifeline for Russia in its war with Ukraine. Oil exports to countries like Syria.

0: manned by a fleet of sanctioned tankers that Ukraine was able to take a small bite out of. Three tankers no longer able to operate thanks to drone attacks, according to Ukrainian President Volodymyr Zelensky.
1: Good to see you.
0: A key topic when Zelensky met with a host of European leaders in Armenia.
1: You give example and gave example, great example to other countries on shadow play. And I think this is so important now to feel it. And I think that Russian economy feels it, especially this year.
0: But if you ask the Russians, they're not feeling it, despite Ukraine also hitting energy facilities as far as 1,500 kilometers inside Russia. A Kremlin spokesperson says each attack just pushes oil prices higher, giving the state more money. The sale of Russian oil has also gotten easier, thanks to the Trump administration dropping some sanctions in a bid to ease high gas prices due to the war in Iran.
2: Russia clearly is advantaged here. They've made a lot more money from higher oil prices. They've managed to provide some support for the Iranians. Trump hasn't hit them back. In fact, he's suspended sanctions, so I think they feel stronger against Ukraine.
0: Russia able to deliver that oil thanks to that fleet of hundreds of tankers that skirt sanctions and maritime laws.
3: When Russia invaded Ukraine and the West imposed a price cap on Russian oil, but Russia wanted to keep exporting oil, and that meant they had to essentially do it secretly.
0: Ukrainian attacks have been matched by the Russians, including on the southern city of Odessa, where two people died this weekend, a part of a slowly grinding four-year war, which launched the last major oil shock.
4: So the price effect, the energy effect and energy prices from the Iran conflict is already by some measures as big or larger than when Russia invaded Ukraine.
0: An effect not only hitting consumers at the pump, but also the battlefield in Russia and Ukraine. Mackenzie Gray, Global News, Ottawa.
5: Iran says it's reviewing a U.S. response to its 30-day peace proposal, a plan to end a war that's disrupted oil supplies and shaken the global economy. But President Trump is already casting doubt, calling Tehran's plan not acceptable. The proposal demands a U.S. military pullback and an end to the naval blockade, also a halt to all fighting, including in Lebanon. And despite a three-week ceasefire, tensions are rising after a cargo ship near the Strait of Hormuz was attacked. Candace Cole has more.
6: U.S. President Donald Trump is looking over a new 14-point proposal submitted by Iran that calls for an end to the war within 30 days, according to Iranian state media.
7: They want to make a deal. They're decimated.
6: In their new proposal, Iran wants the U.S. to withdraw its forces and a guarantee against future military action, an end to the fighting in Lebanon, lifting of sanctions, and an end to the U.S. blockade of Iranian ports.
7: It's a very friendly blockade. Nobody's even challenging it. Nobody at all is challenging.
6: However, Trump has already signaled he likely won't agree to the new terms, posting on social media he can't imagine that it would be acceptable and that they haven't paid a big enough price for what they've done to humanity. But experts say the real holdup is Trump's desire to prove he can broker a better nuclear deal than the 2015 joint plan brokered by former President Barack Obama.
8: Ultimately, Trump's goal is he will need to get an agreement that is better than the JCPOA that Obama negotiated and from which he withdrew in 2018. And until that happens, Trump's going to continue to put the thumbscrews on the regime in Tehran.
6: But as the stalemate between Washington and Tehran continues, the price of goods like fertilizer and food continue to rise, along with gas prices.
9: What's really needed is for flow to resume through the Strait of Hormuz. Mm-hmm. You can't take 20% of the energy out of the system. The key thing is to restore that flow. It allows markets to begin to rebuild these inventories. It allows us to get products to where they're needed, mm-hmm, and to alleviate some of the pressure.
6: Iran is now reviewing the United States' response to their proposal, according to an Iranian spokesperson. Candace Cole, Global News, Washington.
5: Seven OPEC plus countries have decided to increase their oil production starting next month. Sunday's announcement comes in response to the withdrawal of the United Arab Emirates from the bloc. The group said more voluntary adjustments could be made gradually depending on market developments. This is the third consecutive monthly increase in oil output targets. However, the hike remains largely on paper as the Iran war continues to disrupt Gulf oil supplies through the Strait of Hormuz. North American travelers are expressing shock after Spirit Airlines shut down its operations overnight. The news also prompted questions around canceled

0: flights and the thousands of employees now out of a job. Paul Burton has the story.
1: In airports across the country, including here at Logan, Spirit planes are grounded and ticket counters are closed after the airlines announced early Saturday morning that it was ceasing operations after the budget carrier failed to secure a $500 million federal bailout.
2: I'm shocked at how quickly everything shut down, though. I thought there'd be like, you know, a slow roll down and whatnot, but it was just, you know, just like that.
3: So if you have a flight scheduled with Spirit Airlines, don't show up at the airport. There will be no one here to assist you.
1: Maggie Duan is one of many Spirit passengers trying to navigate how to rebook her flight with another airline.
4: My flight's still active right now, but when you go to the website, this is what it says. Spirit is winding down all operations.
1: She and her family are supposed to fly out on June 20th for her cousin's wedding in Detroit.
4: It's pretty disappointing, yeah, because now I feel like we had our travel plans all figured out for the wedding, and now we have to kind of go back to square one and figure out.
1: Department of Transportation Secretary Sean Duffy said the airline industry is stepping up to try and provide relief. Some airlines are capping ticket prices and offering reduced fares on former high-volume Spirit routes for all passengers. Airlines have also created a microsite for Spirit employees to get preferential treatment for job opportunities.
5: My heart feels for them. Hopefully, you know, they are able to have other employment at other airlines. And hopefully the passengers are able to move to other airlines as well.
1: Which is exactly what Maggie is looking for now so she can still attend her cousin's wedding.
4: We don't want to miss it. But also, I looked to see if they would give me any credits or any sort of refund, and they only offered $23, and the flight was $300 for the three of us. So it's confusing because I think we're just out that money now, which is difficult.
1: Spirit Airlines says over the next few days it will go through a liquidation process. In Boston, I'm Paul Burton, WBZ News.
0: Two makers of the widely used abortion pill, mifepristone, are urging the U.S. Supreme Court to restore access to it by mail. The applications were filed yesterday requesting the apex court to block a lower court's ruling that imposed a U.S. requirement for the medication to be dispensed in person. The ruling marked a substantial victory for abortion opponents seeking to restrict the flow of abortion pills prescribed online, which they believe undermines state bans on the procedure. The decision is being considered a major blow to abortion policy in the U.S. since the overturning of Roe v. Wade, the verdict that had recognized a woman's constitutional right to an abortion. Well, after the break, it might be hard to believe, but we explain how video games are now being used to help kids manage trauma, the way doctors in Ontario are using this emerging technology next.
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3: 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QR Calgary.

0: Addressing trauma can be hard for children who are not always ready to speak about challenging experiences. However, talk therapy isn't the only tool available. A nonprofit children's mental health center in Toronto is looking to reach more kids in need of support using a different technology altogether. Catherine Ward explains.
1: At 14 years old, Eliana Thomas experienced a trauma that would leave a lasting mark.
2: I would get a really bad headache, and I would just sleep throughout the whole entire day.
1: Experts say these types of physical responses are common among kids.
3: We'll see a lot of learning problems, attention problems, inability to stay on task, inability to think through and plan.
1: While traditional talk therapy can help address trauma, mental health experts say sometimes it's just too much.
3: That takes a lot of energy and commitment to that place. Some kids aren't there yet.
1: The George Hall Center for Children and Families is offering another option called neurofeedback therapy.
3: It doesn't require young people to go back into their emotional experience. You don't have to tell that story again.
1: Instead, kids learn regulation by playing a game on the computer.
3: It's a biofeedback system. So what we're doing is we're measuring brainwaves and we're giving feedback to the person about how their brainwaves are functioning through a computer.
1: Eliana often chooses mazes. The goal is to stay focused and in the moment.
3: That Pac-Man will move when your brain is doing something we want it to do, so becoming more regulated, for example. If your brain is becoming more dysregulated, the feedback will be that that Pac-Man won't move.
4: A lot of times, really, when we think about mental health that is sort of going awry, it involves not being able to be in the present moment.
1: Even after a few weeks, Eliana is already seeing a difference at school.
2: And I've noticed that I've been reaching more deadlines for my assignments and I haven't been late on any of them.
1: And now new and bigger goals are taking shape.
2: I hope to become an event planner and go to college and be in college like full time.
5: The therapy can be costly and is not widely available through public coverage. The center hopes to expand the program going forward and partner with schools to see how it could be leveraged. Catherine Ward, Global News, Toronto.
0: Doctors are quietly leading the way in treating a rare liver disease, one that can leave kids in constant pain and families searching for answers. It's called progressive familial intrahepatic cholestasis, or PFIC for short. The disease impacts the ability to secrete bile, which helps the digestion and removal of toxins from the body. Stollery is one of two hospitals in Canada to be part of a clinical trial to help create a new medication, and it's now approved by Health Canada. One doctor says it's made a difference.
6: Families will tell you it was transformative. They went from having a child who never stopped itching, who never slept a full night of sleep, to a kid who's laughing and playing and sleeping and focusing.
0: For more information on the clinical trial, how to treat children with PFIC, you can check out liver.ca. Lots of people pulling their summer clothes out of the storage bins today.
7: Busy pathways, mm-hmm. Busy along the river, busy outside, pretty well everywhere. It's been a beautiful day. 20s we saw today for Calgary, same for Lethbridge, sunny in 23, Banff 20 in the mountains, a little cloudier, 16 for Edmonton at the moment. They a little bit warmer than that was their daytime high, but they were hoping to get to 20 degrees, did not for Edmonton today. We did see quite a few 20s in southern Alberta, Lethbridge 23, 24 Medicine Hat, also 23 for Brooks, Banff 20, 22 for Jasper. There you have Edmonton, 18 degrees, 17 for Grand Prairie, 15 for High Level, and 11 Fort McMurray. Tomorrow, things change quite significantly. 16 for Jasper, 12 Banff, 13 Edmonton, Red Deer, and Calgary, 14 Lethbridge, 13 also for Medicine Hat. And there you have it, along the eastern border, that low pressure system really bringing temperatures down. 5 degrees for you, Fort McMurray, Lloydminster, 6 degrees tomorrow. Now also, winds are going to remain tomorrow. Today it was windy, as we expected, close to 70 kilometer gusts for Red Deer, 48 kilometer gusts in Edmonton today, 54 Drumheller, Brooks, 56 kilometers, 57 in Medicine Hat. And yes, tomorrow the winds will stick around. 40s for Edmonton, Red Deer, Calgary, very gusty winds.

0: is coming directly from the north, blowing south, and bringing in some cooler temperatures. There is some precipitation expected in the southwestern corner of the province overnight Monday, and then pretty clear for the most part until we get to Tuesday. Early morning, could also see some rain. Not a lot of rain, but possibly some rain through the Calgary region, and mainly clear for the next couple of days after that. As mentioned, if we do see any rain, not a lot, 3 millimeters for Lethbridge, 2 millimeters, the southwestern corner of the province, if anything, will see some, but not too much. 13 degrees, right around normal for Monday and Tuesday to begin the week. And there we have it, Jamie, into the 20s. Wednesday, 22, 21 degrees by Friday, and even next weekend, looking pretty good.
1: Looking great. 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
0: You're welcome.
1: Up next, the controversy surrounding the alleged leak of millions of Albertans' addresses and names. We hear from a political scientist who breaks down the leak and how it could impact future elections.
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3: I'm Mackenzie Mazankowski, and this is our YYC. Join headliners Lainey Wilson, the Red Clay Strays, and Kane Brown at the big stage at Country Thunder this summer. 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
12: Pipelines making the headlines again, and this is, you know, for good news, is that we had Trump approve the pipeline that will go from Alberta down to Wyoming and be able to get a definitely higher supply from the Canadian market out to the refineries here in different parts of the U.S. I think this is a big first step, and I'm going to use that as the caveat because we still have to clear a lot of state, federal, and environmental hurdles here to make this go through. But You know, we all remember the words Keystone XL and, you know, how that got squashed and then reignited and squashed again during the last administration. And now this is a go-ahead, and it's going to create a ton more

0: that this might increase foreign interference will definitely be greeted in an unwelcome way by those who are on the fence. They don't want others from outside of Alberta trying to influence this decision. They don't want to join the United States in according to polls, the largest number don't want to join the United States. But again, I think looking at the values of the people that are involved in this, particularly their reaction, I mean, some of them saying, oh, it's just like what's in a phone book. Well, you know, a phone book enables people to keep their numbers unlisted, their addresses unlisted. This is a very different matter, and to treat it so cavalierly as if the laws don't apply to you or people's privacy is not worthy of respect, that's the kind of thing that can actually diminish support and call into question the principles, the values of the folks that are leading this movement.
1: Coming up, it's been 30 years since a Montreal police officer was brazenly murdered, and still no one has been charged. Tonight, his family gathers to remember him, still searching for answers to a decades-long mystery.
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0: Minutes before the shooting, he was running an errand and was supposed to come back. Instead, tragedy struck. Now, the car was found later that morning. It had been doused with gas and set on fire to burn any evidence. A 1991 Ford Tempo, it had been reported stolen just days earlier. The case is still, 30 years later, considered open and active.
1: Yesterday, we talked to the investigator of the case, and we know they are working on it, so it's a relief.
2: I guess that they know who he is?
0: Now, Patrick Lalonde says he's been told investigators have an idea who killed his father. They've just never had enough proof for conviction. That suspect spent most of the last 30 years in prison for other crimes, but is now out on parole. Lalonde says the family can't focus on that.
2: Life goes on and you have to continue, but you don't forget.
3: Justice, I believe in justice. Justice will happen. I'm so positive about that.
4: All these years later?
3: Oh, takes time. Sometimes it takes much more time than we think. But I still believe in justice.
0: Mike Armstrong, Global News, Montreal.
5: A senator from Ontario has put forward a bill to expand the definition of who's considered a war veteran in this country. Veterans of the first Persian Gulf War and the war in Afghanistan aren't recognized as such. As Heidi Petrochik reports, the bill puts the focus on a Liberal election campaign promise veterans want carried through.
6: The Canadian Navy proved its worth in the Gulf War.
7: Retired Royal Canadian Navy Vice Admiral Duncan Miller has written a book about his experiences in the Gulf War, and to him, there's no question.
8: It was absolutely war.
7: But the Canadian government calls that conflict and everyone since, including Afghanistan, special duty service. Veterans want that changed.
8: Is it disrespectful? Yes. Do I believe the government is better than that? Yes.
9: It's not about compensation. It is about recognition.
7: And now Senator Hassan Youssef has tabled a bill proposing a process to define wartime service, although it wouldn't change veterans' benefits.
10: We want the government to go back and look at all of the deployments since the Korean War to determine whether they meet the standard that will be established. The government will also have to assess those who were asked to go to Afghanistan.
7: Youssef is optimistic, pointing to the Liberal Party's 2025 election promise to expand recognition of service, but passing the act will take time.
10: Since I introduced the bill, they have lost 3 veterans who have passed away. It's 35 years since the Persian Gulf conflict, and when you think of somebody who might have been 40 years of age when they were dispatched, this is a long time.
8: It doesn't cost anything. It would make all the veterans feel, yeah, that's our due, that's what we should be honored as.
7: When Miller was in the Persian Gulf, he navigated around mines while sailing under skies streaked with missiles. With the Canadian Armed Forces now seeing its highest recruitment intake in 3 decades, he wants anyone who may end up in similar conflicts also recognized for the risk. Heidi Petrochik, Global News, Halifax.
11: Well, it was a very nice day across much of the country. Much of the western half of the country saw temperatures in the 20s. Winnipeg, 22. Southern Saskatchewan as well, 23. Regina, 21. Saskatoon. We got to 21 in Calgary, 18 for Edmonton, 19 in Vancouver. Things are going to change tomorrow for all those numbers. Southern Ontario as well, pretty nice. 15 Toronto, Ottawa, 13 Montreal, 15 in St. John's, 8 in Halifax. They are dealing with a nor'easter in the Maritimes. Not a rare thing, but uncommon for this time of year. And 7 degrees tomorrow for St. John's as well as 15 for Halifax. So they're going to get some pretty windy conditions. Pretty nice for Southern Ontario, up to 21 for Ottawa tomorrow. There is the low pressure system causing all the cool temperatures, bringing that omega block and all those temperatures down in Saskatchewan, Manitoba, 4 degrees tomorrow for Winnipeg, 6 Regina, 7 Saskatoon. We'll see temperatures around 13 for Edmonton and Calgary, 25 for Vancouver. So they're going the other way. There is a warning for wind in effect. Southeastern Saskatchewan into southwestern Manitoba, gusts could get up to 90 kilometers an hour. Also some warnings, rainfall and wind on the East Coast, thanks to that nor'easter, with gusts could possibly getting up to 100 kilometers an hour. There is the system on the east, and there is that low pressure system bringing all also unstable conditions through the center of the country. And on the western side of the country, pretty dry and clear to begin the week tomorrow.
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10: This year's University of Calgary Dinos football team is beginning to take shape. The squad wrapped up a five-day mini camp at McMahon Stadium with a scrimmage this afternoon following a busy off-season. And it was a chance for some of the new recruits to show their stuff. Head coach Ryan Sheehan says, well, it's still early. This year's team shows a lot of promise.
11: We're young, but there's lots of talent out here. This was an impressive 5 days where, you know, all the committed recruits from local and afar got to come together with some veteran athletes in some key spots.
10: And he adds the team has a strong core leading up to the season. This year's schedule has yet to be released, but the youth sports football season is slated to begin during the last weekend of August.
12: Temperatures are going to drop tomorrow for much of the province. Fort McMurray, Cold Lake, 6 degrees on Monday. Grand Prairie, pretty nice, 16 degrees tomorrow, 18 by Tuesday, 23 for Wednesday. Edmonton will see 13 degrees to begin the week tomorrow, same for Tuesday before a rebound on Wednesday. Much the same for Red Deer. Lloydminster, only 6 degrees on Monday before a high of 15 on Wednesday. Banff, 12, 13 degrees for the next couple of days. Same for Calgary before we get back into the 20s. Lethbridge, 13 on Tuesday, 23 Wednesday. Medicine Hat as well, 13 to start the week, but then back to the 20s by Wednesday.
10: The 152nd Kentucky Derby made history with the first female trainer to saddle a winner of the opening leg of the Triple Crown yesterday. Cherie DeVoe is the second female trainer to win any Triple Crown race after Jen Antonucci won in 2023. The jockey, Jose Ortiz, won the Derby for the first time in his 11th try, and his brother was riding the horse who came in second. Saturday's race was the first in Thoroughbred Racing's Triple Crown. The next leg will take place May 16th in Maryland with the Preakness Stakes. Soaring through the air, a unique tourism experience takes flight in China. We explain why these tourists are dressed in costumes next.
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0: square feet with my dad. That's, so what that does is it gives me a real big happiness. 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
6: Visitors are flying through the skies in southwest China as part of a tourism project during the May Day holiday. Tourists are suspended from wires and they can soar through the air as part of the experience called Fairy Flying from the Sky. It's inspired by Chinese immortal fantasy and includes dressing in ancient costumes and flying in front of a waterfall or mountain. And this new experience of cultural tourism allows visitors to shift from viewing the scenery to actually becoming part of it. The landscape has become a natural stage for immersive experiences, with attendees forming long queues for their chance to fly in the sky. Interesting.
7: I don't know. It looks, I like the flying part.
6: I mean,
7: part.
6: Just taking zip lining, that is making zip lining look like,
7: yeah,
6: just...
7: Yeah, take it to a whole new level, I guess. It's like a Harry Styles video. Everybody's flying up in the air in fancy costumes.
6: Yeah, amazing.
7: And pretty cool.
6: Looks a little scary.
7: It looks a little scary, the 10-day, but not really. You know, we do drop Monday, Tuesday. That's pretty well around normal, though. And
6: then
7: it's
6: great.
7: Like summer-like temperatures for the rest of the week heading into next weekend.
6: Beautiful, in the red.
7: Yes, love that.
6: Which is a good thing in this case. Okay, thanks so much, Russ. Thank you for watching. We're back at 11. Good night.
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9: From the national newsroom of the Canadian Press, I'm Don Mitchell. Prime Minister Mark Carney met with his Polish counterpart Donald Tusk today in meetings discussing defense, trade, and cooperation on Ukraine. Carney is overseas tonight and will be in the Armenian capital of Yerevan until tomorrow. He's set to hold bilateral discussions with numerous world leaders during a summit that includes Ukrainian leader Volodymyr Zelensky. Carney will also join a trilateral meeting between European Commission President Ursula von der Leyen and Antonio Costa, the president of the European Council. Tonight, Atlantic Canada is bracing for rain, wind, and possible snow as a storm moves into the region.
10: Environment Canada has issued warnings for all of mainland Nova Scotia, Prince Edward Island, and southern New Brunswick. Between 25 to 40 millimeters of rain is expected across the Maritimes until early Monday morning. A snowy mix is also possible in some areas, especially at higher elevations. High winds are also expected, with gusts of up to 100 kilometers per hour possible in western Cape Breton and up to 130 kilometers per hour in Newfoundland's Wreckhouse area overnight. Naira Ahmed, The Canadian Press.
9: Over to the Middle East, U.S. President Donald Trump is hoping to get ships moving through the Strait of Hormuz again, despite Iran's closure, referring to ships and seafarers on oil and gas tankers and cargo ships as victims of circumstance. The U.S. says it will guide vessels that have been stuck in the Persian Gulf starting tomorrow. In a social media post today, the president said the safety help will be for neutral and innocent countries so they can freely and ably get on with their business. Meanwhile, Iran is denouncing the move as a ceasefire violation. Elsewhere, there are reports another ship was attacked in the Strait of Hormuz today.
11: The British military says a cargo ship near the Strait of Hormuz has reported being attacked

0: by multiple small craft Sunday. That's at least 24 attacks in and around the strait since the Iran war began. The United Kingdom Maritime Trade Operations Center says all crew on the unidentified carrier are safe. There's no immediate claim of responsibility for the attack, and it's the first one since April 22nd, when a cargo ship reported being fired upon. Last month, President Donald Trump ordered the U.S. military to shoot and kill small Iranian boats that deploy mines in the strait. I'm Donna Warder.
1: At the box office, the sequel to The Devil Wears Prada made a splash in its first weekend in theaters. Here's ABC's Chuck Sievertson.
2: Pull yourself together. We have work to do. And by we, I mean you.
3: The Devil Wears Prada 2 brought in $77 million domestically at movie theaters over the weekend, say studio estimates. Starring Meryl Streep, Anne Hathaway, Emily Blunt, and Stanley Tucci.
4: You're beautiful. You're the greatest of all time.
3: Michael has become the second highest growing music biopic ever, with over $400 million less than 10 days after its debut. The Super Mario Galaxy movie was third. Project Hail Mary, fourth.
1: And finally, we're learning that former New York City mayor and advisor to President Donald Trump, Rudolph Giuliani, is in hospital tonight. A spokesperson says the 81-year-old Giuliani is in critical but stable condition. However, they did not elaborate on what put him there. This is the Canadian Press. In sports, the Toronto Blue Jays saw their streak of consecutive series wins come to an end with a 4-3 loss to the Twins this afternoon in Minnesota. The Jays ended up with a split of the four-game series after winning their previous three series. Toronto third baseman Kazuma Okamoto homered for the third straight game. In the NHL playoffs, the Montreal Canadiens are the last Canadian team standing, and they hope that continues after tonight. The Habs are in Tampa for Game 7 of their first-round playoff series with the Lightning. The winner will go off to face the Buffalo Sabres in the second round. Meanwhile, the Minnesota Wild will be without forward Joel Eriksson Ek and defenseman Jonas Brodin for the first two games of their second round playoff series against Colorado because of lower body injuries. And the Toronto Raptors look to advance to the second round of the NBA playoffs with a win in Game 7 of their series tonight with the Cleveland Cavaliers. To do that, they will have to win their first ever playoff game in Cleveland. Toronto is 0-3 in the city so far this series, and 0-10 all time. From the Canadian Press, I'm Don Mitchell.
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7: Gas prices, oil prices, both remained high throughout the week. And when it comes to those high oil prices, it's set to give the feds a windfall in its next budget. That's exactly what I talked to Sahir Khan about. Sahir is Executive Vice President of the Institute for Fiscal Studies and Democracy in Ottawa. Here's our conversation. We'll start with the spring economic statement that came out earlier this week. And I guess the headline here, Sahir, is the federal government has managed to reduce the deficit. There's a lot of other things to get into, but if we take a look at that deficit, it has come down, you know, pretty substantially, over $10 billion. Finance minister says this is a demonstration of strong fiscal management. The opposition says, no, not even close. It's still a massive deficit. What do you take from it when you take a look at that headline number of the deficit going from, you know, $78 billion plus down to like 66?
8: Well, you know, I think it's a reflection of a couple of things. One is, you know, there's a changing economic context. And on one level, it's actually worse than it was in the fall. And, you know, if you subscribe to the ideas we do at the IFSC, that there's a hinge moment in the trade, you know, big rupture with the economic and geopolitical rupture. Well, we had the war in the Middle East, so everything got worse. What we did find, though, in the short term is that we had a little bit more of a resilient economy. So a little bit more money revenue-wise kind of boosted things. And so there was a bit of a windfall. I think the risk is in interpreting that as being, you know, permanent, right? And we can talk a little bit about what we think of some of the assumptions that are in this that might leave a little bit of dry powder for the fall. But there's still a lot of downside risk. I think from a fiscal competency point of view, I mean, the government has largely kept the track that they established in the fall budget. And that reflects a strategy to invest and close kind of the productivity gap and kind of that strategy. So, you know, I think to a large extent, they're on track. But, you know, a really important signal to Canadians and to kind of manage expectations that there's still downside risk to the global economy and for Canada, the, you know, small trading nation.
7: You mentioned the windfall in revenue, and there's an expectation that will continue, right? I mean, just take a look at the price of oil. That translates through. I mean, is that the main source of this windfall revenue?
8: It's some of it, and you know, I think tax revenues were a little stronger as well, and
7: yeah.
8: There was a broad kind of economic adjustment that StatsCan did. So, you know, in their reporting, so you know, I think when we think about an oil shock.

0: There's probably the difference in terms of the ones that are really short term and the ones that may be dragging on for years. The short term ones kind of give you a cash windfall if you're an oil producing province, you know, Alberta, Saskatchewan, if not Labrador. And then the federal government's beneficiary of that, right? At the pumps, income tax. So the question is, how long does it last? They use a figure of $73 a barrel for West Texas Intermediate, you know, kind of below the, you know, current spot prices over 100, and you know, October deliveries are priced in the 80s. So there could be an upside surprise if the prices stay high. Well, I don't also think we're going to see huge changes in investment in the oil patch unless, you know, people think that this oil shock is kind of longer term. You know, same thing on, you know, does everybody switch to EVs, electric vehicles? Well, you know, it takes more than a few months of an oil shock to do that. Also got to keep in mind that these oil shocks are kind of nuanced in their benefits and cost to Canada. So for the provinces and the federal government that benefit, you know, Canadians were, you know, for particularly those who are already struggling on affordability, this is kind of another thing they've got to add to this, to that pressure. And if you're an industry that uses fuel as an input, you know, your profit just went down, or you've had to pass this on to your customers. Yeah. So kind of the pluses and minus when you have an oil shock, and it's something that the government has to manage. So they might get more revenue, but then now they're going to also have to spend on adjustment mechanisms for Canadians and for businesses.
1: And we heard the governor of the Bank of Canada talking about that, those two things happening at the same time, and how difficult it makes his job, because it's going to drive up inflation. We know that. I mean, and he said we're probably going to have to see rates go up a couple of times, maybe before the end of the year, because that's the reality of it. So you're right. The revenue side is nice, and the government will probably end up with a few extra bucks. But at the same time, Canadians pay more, interest rates go up. So it really has a negative effect at the very same time.
0: It's absolutely. This is kind of the stuff that kind of gets missed sometimes on fiscal update or budget day when we're looking at kind of headline numbers. Is it's kind of what's under the hood. And, you know, if the Bank of Canada increases interest rates, so that's a drag on an economy that's already kind of below its potential. There's already slack in the economy. So it's not a time where you want to really see interest rates go up. But it's also not a time when you want to see governments kind of pare back spending, because there is a gap, right? And we're not at full employment, and the economy is not at full potential. So kind of still, you know, a sensitive time for the government, for Canadians, you know, at household level, at a national level, and the geopolitical risks that, you know, started out with kind of the trade problems with the United States have expanded to the war in the Middle East. And that also means that our customers are poor, right? Like, you know, look at Europe and the impact their oil prices will have on them. They're buying our stuff, mm-hmm. right? So this is not, you know, you kind of don't want these things to persist for too long because it kind of throws everything out of whack. And you're right, Jay. Like there are pluses and minuses, and they all have to be managed.
1: You mentioned it earlier. They're budgeting, you know, in that latest statement, $73 a barrel for oil. It's over $100 now. A lot of public sector economists are saying, you know, they've got it much higher than that, 15, 20 bucks higher than that on average. That's a big difference. And, you know, I know what it means for the Alberta budget. It's you know, it's over $500 million for every dollar that it goes up or down from that price that they target. I imagine it's something similar for the feds, maybe not quite as much, but is that lowballing? I mean, how do you characterize it? Is that just smart being conservative? How does that work?
0: Well, I think you could say it's a conservative. There are a bunch of conservative estimates in this forecast.
1: Yeah.
0: You know, I think revenues are kind of coming a little faster than they expected. You know, I don't think the lapse from, you know, big program spending areas like defense, for example, if that money's not getting out the door, that's going to be a lapse, like unspent money. And then you've got kind of the potential boost from oil. And we can kind of look at it two ways. Like, you know, if the economy deteriorates globally and in Canada, that's going to represent kind of dry powder in the fall. It represents a bit of a buffer. Mm. And if the economy holds, then that's kind of what they can spend in the fall. Because I think we have to keep in mind that they're on the track that they established in the fall budget, but, you know, there's still downside risk. So, you know, without buffers and without kind of these windfalls, they may not have a lot to spend in the fall. And so we may have a pretty simple budget. So I think there's still downside risk. And I would imagine we'd probably treat this as a bit of dry powder if it comes to pass. And otherwise, it's probably going to show up as a buffer that the federal government's going to need to help Canadians get through a rough patch.
1: Yeah, and then the question is, what do you do with it, right? I mean, we've got massive deficits, but as you say, the likelihood is it's spent in some way, right? It's extra spending, not necessarily going to be applied against the deficit.
0: Yeah, and I think one of the things, when we look at some of the measures that they put in, this government is actually seems to be like quite fundamentally different from the past one. The past government the Trudeau government.

0: government, we had a lot of kind of permanent long-term spending, particularly social spending, kind of represented wealth transfer. From a long-term fiscal sustainability stuff, that kind of worries us because you kind of bake it in there. It's really hard to remove. When you look at the grocery benefits and the excise tax removal, these are kind of like one-time short-term things. So they're things that the government can remove. And I think we're seeing that also with a lot of the capital investment. They're not permanent spending, which means that this government has flex to kind of reduce spending when it needs to. When you do, and that's why they still remain kind of fiscally sustainable over the long run. If they were spending on kind of long-term social programs, I think we'd have a real concern, you know, that the books were not sustainable over the long run anymore. So that's a different budgeting strategy, much more kind of balance sheet investment, capital oriented. This one, a little more on affordability in terms of the update, but really focused on short-term measures, which fiscally is just a little healthier way to do things.
1: So you said a few things, flexibility, and there'll be a gap. There'll be some, you know, keep your powder dry for the fall, things like that. I mean, given so much uncertainty, which we've also talked about, and not knowing where the hell we're going to be next week, let alone 3 months from now, that's probably an important consideration to make, is let's try and give ourselves as much cushion, as much buffer as we can, because we have no idea what the reality may be once we get to September.
0: Yeah, and I think one of the things we've called for at the IFSD is that they should also be continuing their spending reviews. Because I think that one of the things that characterized the fall budget was they spent out of money that they cut. And some of that was, you know, public service jobs, others, you know, programs that probably outlived their usefulness. You know, we really are encouraging the government to keep doing those reviews because, you know, you can find programs that really are either lower priority, less effective, less efficient than either new spending. But this is actually where governments are going to probably have to find their revenue going forward is in that spending base. The government's still spending over, you know, $500 billion a year. Doesn't always have to borrow or increase taxes for new spending. It can cut old stuff and recycle it. And that's probably something that, you know, shouldn't have been just a one-shot deal in the last budget. It should be something that they do on an ongoing basis.
1: Sustained, yeah, exactly. Makes good sense. So here, thanks so much for your time today. I really appreciate the chat. Thank you, sir.
0: You know, always a pleasure, Shane.
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2: I guess we should start here, Ryan, in terms of, I'm sure people have heard a lot of talk. We've been talking about it for, well, a little over a year now, about internal trade barriers and how important it is that we do the work to address them. Why? Let's start there. What are they and why do they cause us so many problems?
3: Yeah, internal trade barriers really are the result. They're a feature, not a bug of the Canadian Confederation, right? The Constitution gives quite a bit of power to the provinces, and it's important that you do so because Canada's big and diverse, and, you know, the East Coast is different from the West Coast, different from the North. But at the same time, every time we introduce a regulatory patchwork, be it in trucking, occupational health safety, electrical codes, construction codes, you introduce anti-competitive forces in the market. That's the, you know, governments, subnational governments wading in and affecting the way that commerce can take place. And it creates massive inefficiencies for people and firms. What are we talking about? You know, up to $200 billion a year growth to the Canadian economy. We're talking about, you know, 7% boost to the Canadian GDP in the long run.
2: That's why? I mean, I guess, you know, the argument is always, well, we need to have standards, we need to have, but a lot of it is protectionism, right? It's provinces are trying to protect different industries locally, all these sorts of things. Like, there's economic considerations that go beyond the, I don't know if you even want to call it health and safety or regular, whatever that is, right? Like, there's an economic consideration being made there.
3: Yeah, I mean, take Alberta, for example. You could, you know, dropping internal trade barriers in Alberta by 10% would boost the provincial GDP by about 3%. That's without scratching and clawing at whatever is going on at Mar-a-Lago. It's protectionism. Sometimes it's just status quo and inertia. Take construction codes, for example. They kind of were the product and differentially, you know, spiraled in different directions because of local fires and floods and disasters, insurance companies coming in and requiring different things in different places. But I think, like, Canada woke up over the past 18 months and realized, wait a second, like, we're not like localized economies. It doesn't take 2 weeks to get from Halifax to Montreal anymore.
2: Exactly. No doubt. So you say we've made some real progress, which is fantastic because we were promised we would. What have you seen? What are some of the changes that have happened that Canadians might start seeing, okay, we are making some progress on these barriers?
3: Well, the one that, like, is front and center for Canadians would be direct to consumer for alcohol, because that's quite palpable and every day. So now, you know, as of May, we should be able to get direct to consumer, meaning I can order Canadian liquor from another province straight to my doorstep. That's like front and center in our face. We've seen progress on, you know, stuff that is like a little bit more, you know, subtle, right? Like, we saw the introduction of the financial services chapter to the Canadian Free Trade Agreement, which means that capital should be flowing a little bit more easily across the provinces. We saw the 30-day, all governments agreed to a 30-day standard to re-accrediting inbound labor from another province, you know, whether it be nurse, teacher, anything licensed, like a professional. Before it was, there was no standard on that. And then we saw the Canadian Mutual Recognition Agreement on goods. So if a good was certified for use or sale, and for sale in one province, it's good enough for another. But a lot of this, like, we've been to the trough before on legislation, MOUs, agreements. Like, it really comes down to implementation, and that's why it's sort of guarded skepticism until we start to see a little bit more activation.
2: Now, We are seeing that, obviously, if some of these steps have been taken and we are making some progress, that's great. But you say there's already signs that momentum is starting to wane a little bit, right? The regular meetings that were taking place to focus on this, to deal with this, they've started to drop off already. Tell us about that.
3: Yeah, well, the Canada's senior most body for internal trade, the Committee on Internal Trade, met 9 times last year, which was incredible. Usually it was once a year. This year, 2026, the first meeting was not until the end of March, which itself is a signal. It took 3 months into the 2026 to get our first meeting of our senior most internal trade minister.

0: investors. That itself is an indicia of waning momentum. But we have a chance here with the Council of the Federation meeting in Charlottetown at the end of July, where we really get something. But the cadence is slowed. It is slowed, and you can feel it. You could see in the press conference after the March meeting, there seemed to be this this call for greater clarity as to what first ministers, premiers, and prime ministers wanted, because I think at the high level, everyone's, I think it's like over 90% of Canadians say yes to internal trade. You sit in those rooms and you start to break down the regulatory fiefdoms and you start to touch on people's protected zones, and it all goes to heck,
1: Yeah, for sure. No question. They've all got considerations, and they know they're going to get hell for it when they get home. There's no, I get it. So there's only so much they can do. Tell us what it is that you would like to see the first minister. So, I mean, like you say, we've got the gathering coming up this summer. That's all the premiers, the prime minister, everybody sitting around at the table. What do they need to do? And how can they spur this back to the kind of activity that we saw last year?
0: Mm-hmm. They need to make it very clear what they expect to come out of the internal, like their internal trade policymakers across the country, and they work very hard. But at a certain point, you're doing things that, take the classic example: if you raise the maximum build height with timber, 14 stories, whatever. Who is hurt? It's cement and steel. Like there are certain changes to the regulatory frameworks where someone is going to say, wait a second. And so you need the muscle of first minister to come out and say, on construction and home building, we expect to see, essentially occupational health safety, whether it comes to, fall safety training programs or chemical exposure limits, we want to see alignment on, 50% of the outstanding issues by the end of 2026. Something very clear and crystal like that, because, if I tell you the difference between a first aid kit, which it was 30 bandages in one province and 26 in another, like that in itself is like, okay, what does that really mean?
1: Yeah.
0: It's just like in the aggregate, all of these accumulate to make things really, really difficult. So you have to think of it in verticals, home building and construction. And then you think about everything that flows into what makes it more expensive to build.
1: Is there an easy place to start with that? Like you say, I mean, you can get down to the minutiae of what a first aid kit needs to have been depending on where you are in this country. And everybody has their own rules, has their own regulations. There's an easy place to start and say, listen, let's get all the first ministers in the room and say, we can start here right now and just say, this is crazy. It's an easy fix. Let's do it. And are there some really, some low hanging fruit that could be handled really, really quickly, Ryan?
0: Right now, number one, give the Competition Bureau explicit authority over internal trade and soft powers, advisory powers, research powers. Creating, reassigning or giving authority to the Competition Bureau over internal trade would be amazing for reform for years to come, because it's a permanent institution that will endure through this moment. Another example would be, having the federal government. Yeah, every province and territory has agreed to the 30-day standard for labor mobility, right? Recognizing inbound credentials. We should be tying labor market development agreement money to 30 days and proof of it. These are things that could happen tomorrow,
1: right?
0: If you had enough will.
1: Easy to do. Well, not easy to do. I mean, technically easy. But that, like you say, you need to get everybody in the room.
0: On this file, it does get to the when you talk about trucking rules and regs, we're talking about different definitions of sunrise and sunset, long combination vehicle driver qualifications.
1: Yeah.
0: At the end of the day, it does get technical and specific, and you need the subject matter experts together, and you need people who are willing to break through walls on stuff that doesn't sound, attractive, appealing, exciting, big picture, but in the aggregate, it really is. And, again, the Canadian economy internally trades goods and services $500 billion. U.S. trade, $1.2 trillion, right? We're so much airtime is going towards CUSMA renegotiations.
1: Yeah,
0: and well put, I'm not saying we take away airtime, but it's significant.
1: Yeah. So, I mean, it's good to hear we're making progress, but clearly a lot remains. And as you say, maybe the first minister's meeting is a good, good opportunity to sort of kickstart more of that and keep, I guess, not even kickstart it, just keep the momentum going, right? Or rebuild the momentum that seems to have slowed.
0: Yes. Yeah. They need to be very loud, very specific, and very clear coming out of July.
1: Ryan, fantastic. Thank you so much for spending some time with us today. I really appreciate it.
0: Thanks so much for your time. Appreciate it.
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1: Lone Star.
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12: A busy half hour ahead for us in this show. In about 15 minutes, we're going to connect with Jake Fuss with the Fraser Institute. He's saying when it comes to the economy, the Carney government remains committed to the Trudeau playbook. But to get things going, I'm going to talk with a familiar voice on the show, Carlo Dade. Carlo recently wrote an op-ed for Post Media saying with all this talk about trade, it's time for Alberta to add its own domestic trade offices. Here's that conversation.
13: Lots going on in this country, and we've sort of started talking a lot about the economic statement, and we've been talking about the price of oil. It just continues to slowly but surely tick up now, flirting with $120 a barrel. Bank of Canada coming out today and saying that's a major concern. That's the short-term major concern, is what's going on with the price of oil and what's it going to do to inflation. And, you know, every day that it stays high, it changes their calculations. But they also said

0: still there. And perhaps, well, not perhaps, they said it's the bigger issue that they need to be concerned with is trade, tariffs, and where that's going. And that's been a situation that all of us, including the Bank of Canada, have been trying to juggle for over a year now, right? And we've seen some change in posture about that too. We know that the renegotiation of CUSMA is coming up fairly soon. The federal government has talked about, okay, well, we're going to put together an advisory council. We've got task force that are being formed. We've got lots of things that are happening. But if you remember back a year ago, there was a lot of talk about what we need to do internally when it comes to trade. We're going to make ourselves less reliant on the United States and more self-reliant, and we're going to, you know, we're going to be our own best customers. What have we done on that front? I don't know how far we've actually moved the needle, but I know a guy who does. Carlo Dade is the Director of International Policy at the School of Public Policy at the University of Calgary. He joins us now. Hey, Carlo, how are you?
1: Good, brother. It's been a month of Sundays.
0: I know. It's been a while, hey? I don't know. You know what it is? You started doing other shows. I think we didn't want to double up.
1: Okay, blame the victim. There you
0: exactly
1: go.
0: Right. No, it's great to chat with you again. I want to get your take on everything that's going on here, and there's a lot, and I know you want to talk about trade offices, which is, I think, is really fascinating. But let's start with the overall picture of what's happening, the CUSMA negotiation looming. We've got this new advisory council. It seems like the government's at least focused on the job, right? Are you seeing some positive signs?
1: Oh, yeah. The government has been focused, I think, at all levels of government. Let's not forget the provinces. You know, Manitoba, fine.

0: and everyone is focused. You know, the advisory council is stuff that you have to do. It's a political move. I don't think it's going to make much difference, but it shows the country you're moving. You've got the old heads, a lot of whom ignored the signals that got us into the current mess, around the table. But that's still important, to placate industry, to make different parts of the country feel their voices have been heard. So standard stuff, but the hard work starts to begin now.
1: Yeah, exactly. And we'll see where that goes. I was talking about this, and I know you've been writing about this, and that's what we're doing domestically. And I'm sure you've got to have an eye to the United States. And I think these things actually work hand in hand. But we talked a lot about domestic internal trade. Have we made progress on that, Carlo? You know, the internal trade barriers we talked, are we making progress?
0: So, yes, but. And what sort of progress do you want? There's spinning your wheel sort of progress, and there's, I think, what you're getting at and what your listeners are interested in. You know, folks who live in the real world, not academia like me, but what's happening of substance? So on the aspirational, the regulatory and the technical stuff, yes, we've seen significant movements to reduce barriers. The feds have shown leadership. Alberta's been out in front in terms of trying to cut some of the more nonsensical barriers. Different size first aid kits, different types of fire extinguishers. Those sorts of barriers are falling. Now, the ones that remain aren't there because of the federal government, and they're partially there because of the provincial government, but it's there from folks like listeners to the show in Atlantic Canada, in Ontario, in Quebec. There are domestic constituencies, vested interest at the local level, contractors, building contractors. These aren't like big corporate interests. It's folks like those who listen to the show, their cousins, their in-laws, who have businesses that are worried about competition from Ontario or in Quebec, worried about competition from Ontario, Atlantic Canada. So the barriers that remain, take a look in the mirror for those of us. And those are the hard ones. And we always knew there were going to be ones that were going to be tough. And they're sticking around because they are tough. But yes, bottom line, substantial progress, as much as can be expected. That is good. But, you know, just ending the barrier doesn't mean that businesses are suddenly magically going to start. It's not like you drop some magic beans and you wake up the next morning and you got a beanstalk. You've got to do the hard work. For parts of Canada that haven't traded with parts of other parts of Canada, I mean, what does someone in Lethbridge know about economic opportunities in Trois-Rivières or Trois-Pistoles? As my piece in the Herald says, you're going to have someone who says, I've got a great business opportunity in Trois-Pistoles, and the Lethbridge business winds up in Trois-Rivières, not knowing the difference. So
1: no, you're absolutely right.
0: We actually give people tools, the same tools we give them when we sign a trade agreement with Honduras.
1: Well, this is the thing.
0: Having internal trade barriers is the same thing as signing a trade agreement within the country.
1: But Alberta does that really well internationally. I mean, we've got trade offices. We do that. We've got people that are stationed in Washington. Like the premier is in Sweden right now talking about things. I mean, we do that internationally, don't we?
0: Yeah, we do. And we do it for a couple of reasons. One, we can't always trust the trade commissioners, and you know, they do a good job. Their trade commissioners based here in Alberta, but they've got 10 other provinces and 3 territories to look after.
1: And
0: sometimes what the Fed thinks of, what the federal government thinks of as a major trade priority, I don't know, like dirty fuel or the language that they've used in the past, kind of tells you that we need our own person on the ground to go behind the feds and say, no, not really. Ignore what they said. We've got fuel, energy, and food that you need. So we do that internationally, and other provinces do too. But, you know, there's only one province that does this within Canada. So take my Lethbridge example.
1: Yeah.
0: You're in Lethbridge. Great. I need to look at opportunities in Canada. How the heck do I find something? I heard a rumor that there is an opportunity in Quebec. There is no one really that you can go to, or no one that you can find easily. But if you're in Quebec and you've heard that there's an opportunity in this place called

0: Lethbridge. What do? You go to the Quebec Trade Office in Calgary. If you're a Quebec business and you've heard that there's an opportunity in Thunder Bay, you go to the Quebec Trade Office in Ontario. Same thing with BC, same thing with Atlantic Canada. Quebec has, in effect, set up domestic trade offices to do this. So, you know, this idea is following what Quebec's done, what the federal government has just announced that they're going to do. But just because the feds are going to do it doesn't mean that we're covered. There's a reason we have a trade commission, Albertan trade officer in Korea, in Japan, in the U.S. We have to follow up. And this is going to be simple and cheap. I mean, it's not the same as sending someone to Korea and paying to move them, set them up. It's going to be cheap. We already know how to do this. So this is a small incremental increase that can help that small business that's been told, for opportunities in Canada, we've cut trade barriers. And the business says, yeah, well, can you give me an example of some place I can look?
1: What is that? What would we do? I mean, how many of these offices do we need? Do we hire local? I mean, what in terms of actually the logistics of getting this done, like you say, it wouldn't cost that much. It wouldn't be that hard. How many do we need? How do we go about doing this?
0: So we already have one. We have one in Ottawa. So let's start there. The Quebec office here in Ottawa, where I am today, went to visit them with students a couple weeks ago, so got this firsthand. But they have a full-time defense attaché in their office. Given the amount of money that's going to be spent on defense procurement, Quebec's ahead of the curve. So the simplest first step would be to have a defense procurement specialist in the office we already have in Ottawa. But if you look at Quebec, they've got an office in Moncton. They have one in Toronto with four or five people. They have one in Calgary, a satellite office, and a satellite office in Vancouver. You're probably good with something along those lines. One or two people sharing office space with someone else, rotating in and out of Edmonton. It's not complex. I mean, the exact details of setting up the bureaucratic mechanism, hiring people, yada, yada, yes. But it's not, it's really that simple.
1: Are we doing it? Are we talking about it? I mean, you are, obviously. I know you talk to the people that make those kind of decisions. Do you think this is something that we're going to see happen?
0: I think it can. I think our the government in Alberta is keen, spending a lot of time with Quebec. I'm actually in Quebec City tomorrow, meeting with the foreign ministry there in advance there to talk about what we're doing on North America. So we are sharing information with Quebec. There is cooperation, especially when we go abroad. I saw the Quebec delegation when I was in Washington, D.C. So we are sharing information. I think this can happen. But look, I've been pushing this idea with the feds for 10 years, and we got the announcement last week. I think we'll move quicker. Alberta doesn't move at the speed of the federal government. Alberta moves at the speed of Western Canada.
1: Right, exactly. That's optimistic. That's positive news. Carlo, I'm out of time, but we'll talk. I mean, we're getting up to this Kuzma situation, and you've been a great resource on that for a long time. So we'll be talking a lot more as we get into that coming up in the next couple of weeks here.
0: We'll look forward to it.
2: You say you can't imagine your child being diagnosed with cancer, but you can. Imagine thinking your child has a tummy ache, but it's actually a tumor. Imagine some kids are headed to practice, and yours is headed to another procedure. Imagine every week there's yet another appointment and another payment you can't afford. Imagine losing your job, losing your home, and then losing it all.
3: We can't conquer childhood cancer until we confront it. Donate to Childhood Cancer Canada, and let's face the unimaginable.
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11: We had the spring economic statement yesterday from the federal government. They characterize it as a mini budget. And basically what it is an update on where they are, because the last update we got was the fall budget. So, okay, well, what's happened since then? Are we on track? Are we making any progress? Are we losing any ground? And that's essentially what this was. And it depends who you listen to in terms of what came out. The deficit is smaller, I'll give them that, but it's still huge. It is enormous. In the fall budget, the deficit was projected to be about $78.5 billion. They managed to whittle $11 billion off that, so it's still almost $67 billion. It's absolutely huge. And Pierre Poilievre says it's just a continuation of Justin Trudeau. Mark Carney says no. Our next guest actually wrote a piece previewing, or at least in advance of, the economic statement yesterday, saying, nah, it's a continuation of the Trudeau playbook. We've seen this before, massive deficits. So was he right? Was he wrong? How does he feel about things now that we did get the statement? We're going to chat with Jake Fuss, who is the Director of Fiscal Studies at the Fraser Institute. Jake, thanks so much for joining us. Always appreciate your time, sir.
12: Good morning. Thanks for having me on.
11: So we did get the economic statement yesterday. And as I say, you wrote an op-ed that our listeners can find in the Globe and Mail yesterday saying, well, it's the same old. We've seen this before from Justin Trudeau for 10 years, namely big deficits. And given the update yesterday, the deficit did come down, but you're right, it's still massive. It's one of the biggest we've ever seen. So what do you think? Do you still feel like, wait a minute, we're still calling plays from the same playbook here?
12: Yes, largely. I mean, you know, there's certainly some small differences that we see from the Carney era compared to the Trudeau era. But even if we look at the deficit going down last year, this was not due to fiscal discipline on the part of the government. It's because they got more oil revenue and better news on the GDP forecast than they had previously projected.

0: really had very little to do with their actual spending commitments. And then if we look in future years, the government received a whole host of new tens of billions of dollars of unexpected revenue in future years. And they basically spent all of that away. So we're still running deficits, above $50 billion for the next 5 years as well. And this is very similar to what the track was like during the Trudeau era as well. So again, even though there are some small differences and some minor improvements that have been made during the Carney government's tenure, I think it's still largely the same as what we saw during the Trudeau years.
1: So when we talk about the Trudeau years, and let's back up here, I think most people will remember it very well. Economically speaking, and it's starting to come, much clearer now, it was a disaster, right? And it doesn't matter which metric you're looking at, be it deficits or economic growth, both were really, really bad over the last 10, 12 years.
0: Yeah, and I think that's the real sharp reality, too, when we're looking at the Trudeau years. During that time, we had record levels of federal spending on a per-person basis. Even before COVID began, we had a huge increase in debt during that time, consistent deficits that were being run. And we ultimately saw dismal economic results where, living standards weren't really budging all that much. Business investment was collapsing. We had job creation was very anemic during that time as well. So ultimately, if we're just going back to the well of what we were doing for the last 10 years and not really changing much meaningfully, we're likely going to see the same economic results. And now we're just going to kick the can down the road even more on a fiscal front and leave younger generations with a huge debt burden that they're going to have to pay back through higher taxes or fewer services in the future.
1: You point out in the piece that's even if you compare it to other liberals and like you're talking about here, I mean, even you can go back to Jean Chrétien, and I remember covering the Jean Chrétien years and Paul Martin and the work that they did. They were actually, it's not a liberal conservative thing. There are liberal governments, that one, that really focused on doing things very differently, right?
0: Exactly. It's not about political parties here. I mean, we've looked at the Harper tenure, the Trudeau tenure, and the Chrétien tenure, which are the three last long-serving prime ministers in Canadian history. And Chrétien, by far, was the best when it comes to fiscal and economic matters. Running consistent budget surpluses, reducing debts. He cut spending substantially and then gradually increased it after he did made those changes. But we saw the best economic results in terms of job creation, in terms of increases in incomes, in terms of business investment flowing into the country during that time. This ultimately is showing, if you have responsible fiscal management by the government, you also get very good economic results at the same time. So the lesson for the Carney government right now is to look at a predecessor like Chrétien government for a path forward rather than looking to his immediate predecessor in the Trudeau government.
1: You know what the rationale is, and you know what we hear from the government, and you know what? There is some truth to it, as you well know, Jake. Extraordinary times. Like, we are in unprecedented times in a couple of different ways, and one of them is the United States and what goes on there with the trade and the tariffs and all the rest of that stuff. The other one is the situation with Iran and what's that doing to oil prices and thereby inflation, and on it goes. You can probably argue there's always something like that happening around the world that affects economies, but is there an argument there to say, yeah, but these are really, really unusual times, and that's why, because they say, that's why we're spending all this money, we need to build better, faster, all the rest of it?
0: Well, I would say, the vast majority of the spending that's happening right now has very little to do with what's going on in the U.S. Situation. That certainly does have an impact on the economy and some of the projections from the government. But it's the same thing that we've seen at the provincial level right now. The vast majority of the spending that's happening there is due to things like healthcare or education and massive increases in those areas. And even coming at the time while revenues are actually growing at a pretty healthy rate right now. So the government can't really say, we're in a economic turmoil situation. That's why we're running these deficits. They were already in big deficit situations before the situation occurred, and now they're plunging further, largely due to discretionary decisions that they're making. You know, some of it ultimately, like defense spending, that's something that's long overdue, and I think that's a good thing. The current government is boosting that, but a lot of the spending that they're doing on things really, it has very little to do with the tariff situation or the relationship with the United States.

0: United States right now.
1: So what you're talking about here obviously would mean pretty substantial cuts. And we've seen such an increase in spending in, you know, pharmacare, you mentioned there's dental care. I mean, the list goes on and on and on. You got to scale back some of those programs. That would be the proposal from you.
0: Yeah, I mean, there's a whole host of different programs that
1: they
0: can take a look at. I mean, it's not an easy thing that they're going to have to do, but I would do something a lot like the Chrétien government did, where they had no exceptions to their spending review. Right now, the Carney government did a very small spending review. They basically exempted over half of all spending, really didn't make any tough decisions when it came to a lot of spending programs. So I think they need to take a hard look at some of these programs, whether it's national daycare, dental care, pharma care. Even looking at things like old age security or federal transfers to the provinces, those are all things that are significant expenditures to the federal government right now. And those are the areas that you're going to have to get savings. That's not an easy decision, but that is ultimately where you're going to have to start cutting back.
1: You know, we might be seeing some of that, Jake, and we'll have to dig into these numbers a bit further and see where it goes. But like, there's no added money for I saw already today that some people are concerned that health transfers are going down. There's no money to expand the pharmacare beyond where they've already reached agreements and things like that. So some of those programs that you're talking about appear to maybe not be on the block, but certainly up for closer examination.
0: Well, they might be, you know, freezing some of the spending or slowing the growth rate of spending for some of those categories. But the problem right now is this is really where the rubber's hitting the road, where you are in a precarious fiscal situation. And so even just to maintain the current levels of spending and deficits, it's not going to ultimately do all that much unless you're actually going to make those hard decisions and actually start cutting back on these things, not just slowing the growth rate or freezing the spending. There are going to be, especially with debt interest payments skyrocketing right now, they're going to reach about $80 billion or so by the end of the decade. That's a significant expenditure for the government. And sooner rather than later, they're going to have to make these hard calls. They can't keep pushing it off.
1: No, it's not sustainable. You're absolutely right. No question about it. Jake, thanks so much for the chat. As always, I appreciate it.
0: Thanks very much for having me on.
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10: From the National Newsroom of the Canadian Press, I'm Don Mitchell. Prime Minister Mark Carney will address the European Parliament tomorrow after arriving in Armenia today. He's beginning dialogue with world leaders around trade and investment. Canada is the first non-European country to attend the European Political Community Summit, a gathering that touches on strategic cooperation in politics, security, and infrastructure. The meetings include EU countries and others, such as Iceland, Turkey, and Ukraine. The summit has taken place twice a year since it began after Russia's full-scale invasion of Ukraine in 2022. Meanwhile, Conservative leader Pierre Poilievre says Canadians deserve more of an explanation on how Prime Minister Carney is going to tackle negotiations with the U.S. on the Continental Trade Agreement. At a presser in Toronto today, the opposition leader responded to Carney rejecting the characterization of Canada's energy and critical minerals sectors as leverage.
11: So if energy and minerals are not going to be leverage for Canada in these negotiations, what leverage does Mr. Carney claimed to have? He's already made a bunch of unilateral concessions and gotten absolutely nothing in return except double the tariffs on Canadian steel, aluminum, and lumber. And now he can't tell us what leverage we have, what demands he's making.
10: In an interview with the Canadian Press last week, Carney said he views the energy and minerals sectors as future trade opportunities with the U.S. or with other trading partners. In Alberta, an Edmonton city councillor says he and his team are helping a woman and her children relocate after her address was leaked in an alleged privacy breach.
12: The woman, who is facing intimate partner violence, allegedly had her address leaked by the Centurion Project. Edmonton Councillor Aaron Paquette says residents are raising safety concerns after the group released a list of nearly 3 million Alberta voters and their addresses. Prime Minister Mark Carney calls the alleged breach deeply concerning, urging Elections Alberta and the RCMP to investigate quickly and hold those responsible accountable. He stresses Canadians' rights and the integrity of democratic processes must be protected. Elections Alberta is investigating how the group obtained the data. The app containing the list has been taken down, and the Centurion Project says it will cooperate with the probe. David Augustine, The Canadian Press.
10: And with the Strait of Hormuz still blocked and

0: It halted through the critical waterway. President Donald Trump says the U.S. will help guide cargo ships to safety. It applies to ships not linked to countries in the war. ABC foreign correspondent Tom Sufi Burridge is in the Middle East.
1: Posting on social media, the president writing, quote, "For the good of Iran, the Middle East and the United States, we have told these countries that we will guide their ships safely out of these restricted waterways so they can freely and ably get on with their business." The president's announcement coming after another cargo vessel was reportedly attacked by multiple small craft off the coast of Iran.
0: Trump has dubbed the action Project Freedom and says it will start tomorrow. Iran is already denouncing it as a ceasefire violation. This is the Canadian Press. In sports and the NHL playoffs, the Montreal Canadiens have advanced to the second round. They beat the Lightning 2-1 in Game 7. Alex Newhook scored the go-ahead goal at 11:07 of the third period, while Jakub Dobish made 28 saves. The Habs are now headed to Buffalo to face the Sabres starting Wednesday. On the ice right now, the second round series between the Minnesota Wild and the Colorado Avalanche has begun in Denver. The Toronto Maple Leafs have revamped their head office heading into the next NHL season. The team named Matt Sundin a senior executive advisor of hockey operations, while John Chayka is the general manager. The team is looking to rebound from a dreadful campaign last year. And Andrew Morris pitched 3 2/3 scoreless innings in relief of starter Joe Ryan, helping the Minnesota Twins beat the Toronto Blue Jays 4-3 to split a four-game series. The Jays move on to Tampa Bay to play the Rays tomorrow night, with lefty Eric Lauer expected to get the start. From the Canadian Press, I'm Don Mitchell.
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4: All right, thanks for the texts on banning social media for minors. Yes, it's a tough thing to do, but a lot of you are encouraging lawmakers to look at doing it. I'll get to those texts later on this half hour. Right now, though, every 8 to 10 years, Alberta's electoral boundaries are tweaked, either added or merged. For the most part, Albertans don't pay too much attention to the whole exercise. That changed a few weeks back when the Independent Electoral Boundary Commission came up with not one, but two reports. Both were rejected by the legislature. The Independent Commission is being replaced with a UCP-led committee. The first time elected politicians will have a say in electoral boundaries. Now, on that committee, there are three UCP MLAs, two NDP. So it's not all UCP, but the majority is UCP. It didn't take long for critics to start accusing the government of gerrymandering, a term coined in the U.S. where political parties manipulate electoral maps to their own advantage. Even if the government insists it isn't doing this, there is the appearance that it is, and that can plant seeds of mistrust among voters. Andrew Kemley is the Government and External Relations Manager for the University of Calgary Graduate Students Association. He has written an op-ed in the Calgary Herald. You can read it at calgaryherald.com. Good afternoon, Andrew.
5: Good afternoon. Thank you so much for having me.
4: Okay, this whole process has become very confusing, but the bottom line is, for the first time ever, elected politicians will draw up the boundaries for our next election. You're concerned with how this will undermine democracy. Explain, Andrew.
5: Sure. So as you said, for the most part, this is a pretty low-key process. Most people don't pay attention to it. Very different in the United States, south of the border, where elected officials are much more active in drawing these boundaries, and that leads to very frequent, what I call tit-for-tat fights, where one party tries to gerrymander the other party out of existence, and then there's retaliation in the next election.
4: Andrew, am I losing you? Just a second. Just stay still wherever you are. You were just breaking up there, but you were talking about the tit for tat that we would see in U.S. politics.
5: Right, exactly. So the long and short of it is that it tends to undermine the trust that people have in the political system. And so obviously that's not good for democracy. It's also not good if you're, say, a business person trying to attract investment. You know, business people tend to like stable regulatory regimes. And even if you think that politics

0: position is being elected on a platform of deregulation, of business-friendly politics, if they're not following independent procedures, if they're not being fair, if they're constantly fighting with the official opposition, this makes it a very, very difficult investment climate. So this impacts the economy, not just our political system as well.
1: Now, I know the government has said, well, we are just following an addendum that the chair of the independent committee made when it came to increasing the number of seats to 91 and then having the legislature take a look at this. And now there's a lot of confusion about, oh, that was a misprint, all this other stuff. But ultimately, it just looks bad when politicians are making the decision. They're not having public hearings. This is going to be just this committee that will then have the legislature vote on their boundary map.
0: Go ahead, Andrew.
1: I was worried that I lost you altogether there.
0: Oh, no worries. Sorry about that. I'm probably in a bit of a bunker right now. But it's, I think part of what's driving a lot of people's concerns is that we're seeing from at least some sections of this government, and like I said, I don't want to generalize too much, that there's a bit of distrust, if not outright hostility, towards independent institutions, this idea where elected officials don't have direct control over how some agency or some group functions. So I think for some people, what's being animated here is that this is them trying to put their finger on the scale a little bit to their benefit, even though they insist that, as you say, it's saying that, well, it's a shame that we had to lose two rural seats. We can only go to 91 rural seats. That's our population for Calgary and Edmonton. That's why an identity.
1: Andrew, I know it might be, we might not have any luck here, but I'm going to hang up on you, and I'm going to ask Pat, or should I have him call us, Patrick? Okay, let's try it one more time, because this is good information, and I hate to try to read between the gasps. So let's just hang up on Andrew Kemley. He has written this op-ed piece on the way we are now going to be looking at our electoral boundaries. And usually it's a pretty dry process, because you have a committee, and it's a committee that has been appointed by MLAs. So the governing party gets to pick theirs, and the opposition gets to pick theirs, and that's what we saw with this particular committee. We still had the chair was appointed by the UCP, and then two other members were appointed by the UCP, and then two were from the NDP. And ultimately, they came up with two reports, the majority reports. And then you had the minority reports. And then you started saying, okay, which reports do we care about? So let's try it again. We're trying a new line and hoping it's our phone line and his phone. Andrew, I want to make sure that we get through this, because I was just saying, ultimately, would it make more sense for the UCP to say, no matter what this chair has recommended, we still think we should vote on this particular majority report so that it's not seen to be political?
0: Hey, yeah, no, absolutely. I think that would be ideal, especially since so much public consultation went into the report as it currently stands. I think it would be a shame to lose a lot of perspective that would be left out in the process.
1: And the fact is, there will be no public input with this new UCP-led committee.
0: Exactly. And, you know, as I sort of mentioned in my piece, I mean, if there's voter backlash, if other parties, like, say, the Progressive Tory Party, become competitive and there's a new government in power, what we risk is the next party in power doing the exact same thing. And once that happens, the whole system kind of spirals into this pit of distrust. And if I was advising a major corporation to invest here, I would say that's a huge risk for your return on investment.
1: You know, politicians don't need to give voters any more reasons to not trust them.
0: Exactly. And I think Daniel Smith, being a self-proclaimed libertarian, would understand that the default assumption should be that the government needs to earn people's trust, not that they already have it.
1: And your column isn't saying that you favor one party or another. You're saying this could hurt either party, because if we go through with this, and it appears we will be, there is the chance either people are upset and ensure that their party is voted in, vice versa, then we could turn around and see

0: the new party. I know a lot of people are saying there's no way the NDP will win, but you never know what can grab people's attention come election time.
1: Absolutely. I would completely agree that I think this is a threat to their ability to implement their own program. And regardless of which party you support, whether you're an urban voter or a rural voter, and I recognize rural voters have different access to MLA offices than urban voters do, but it hurts everybody. It hurts every party that's trying to compete in the political system.
0: Well, we'll have to see where this goes. And you know what? Got a good phone line. I feel like we could have the conversation go on now that I missed some of the stuff at the beginning. But Andrew, I think it worked out just well, and I'm encouraging people to go to CalgaryHerald.com to read your op-ed piece.
1: Thank you so much. I appreciate that. And I guess further evidence that maybe we need a little more telecommunications competition in this country.
0: Oh, yeah. Let's have another conversation on that. Thanks so much, Andrew.
1: Andrew, thank you. Have a good afternoon.
0: Yeah, you too. Andrew Kemley is Government and External Relations Manager for the University of Calgary Graduate Students Association. And I think even when this all started to come out late in March, a lot of us were saying, okay, the Electoral Boundary Commission, when have we talked about that last, other than to hear, okay, they've kind of moved the boundaries slightly, and ultimately the legislature has to agree to it. But if they see an opportunity where we can see maybe more UCP support, you know, then of course they want to vote for that kind of a boundary map. But get the politicians out of it. As it is, most of the people, even on the committees that were appointed by the UCP or the NDP, had some political experience. You know, even when you appoint someone, if it's the NDP, well, they're going to make sure the people they're appointing are considering their best views, and the same for the UCP. We'll see what happens, because I think this committee is going ahead. They will have a report, I believe, in the fall. That doesn't give a lot of time for any debate, because we're looking at a provincial election 2027. So much happening in this province. 403-974-8255. I'm Angela Cocott, guest hosting on Connect.
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7: This is the Realty Minute. 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Hello again, Len.
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7: I am going off topic this time, Len, to acknowledge something other than selling homes you love to do, refereeing basketball. 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
7: What's been the most rewarding part of that for you?
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7: And in 50 years, you've never missed a call.
8: Well, that's right. 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

0: it will all make sense soon. Yeah, sure, the sun is shining today, but it was just last week when we were battling strong winds and a spring snowstorm. So our next story is very relatable, except for the part about the moose. Clint Gottinger drives a tow truck with Rebel Towing in Kelvington, Saskatchewan, just east of Humboldt. Good afternoon, Clint.
1: Hey there, how are you doing?
0: I'm doing well. As a Saskatchewanite, I always like to ask, how's the weather in Kelvington?
1: It's perfect today. It's welcoming and it's perfect.
0: It's perfect. But I think you got either the same storm as we did or a whole new one yesterday. It was pretty lousy weather on the weekend, wasn't it?
1: Yeah, that's right, but we're used to it.
0: You're used to it. You're a tow truck driver, so you know if there's snow, it's going to be busy. You're going to get a lot of calls. You've got to tell me about the call you got. I think it was on Sunday, and how suddenly you had to set that call aside, Clint.
1: Yeah, that was actually Saturday. It was interesting, all right. It was a slow day, and I live on an acreage outside of Calgary. And about 5:30 at night there, p.m. there, I got a couple phone calls at once. I had to go to Wadena and Foam Lake, so I had quite a busy evening ahead if I wanted to get going. But I left my yard, and I went about a kilometer, and there's a junction. And then I seen that poor big fella in the ice up there.
0: The poor big fella. Wait a second, Clint. The poor big fella is a moose.
1: Yeah, that moose. Poor moose stuck in the ice.
0: Oh, no.
1: I've never seen that before, but...
0: Okay, what did you do then?
1: Yeah, so I drove up beside him and looked at him, and I couldn't leave him there. I got to help this guy, and everyone's going to have to wait. Sorry. But I figured I could just lower my deck enough to reach him, and then I've got a nice big soft sling I'll throw over top, and we'll winch him out of there. And it worked out great. I backed up as far as I could. I slid that deck out all the way and got it right up to him. And he was so tired and exhausted that he just sat there. And I put a big soft sling around him. And I couldn't get it on his body, but I started just around his neck there. And I started pulling a little bit. And he was helping. And... at that time, my neighbors come along, and they give me a hand there, Larry Olinsky and his family. And we got the moose to pop his butt out. And so then, okay, we can reposition. So we put the sling around his butt and popped him right out. We winched him up under the deck and then slid the deck back into place and got up on the road. And, like I said, he was so tired and traumatized, he just sat there.
0: On the deck. Sat there on the deck.
1: On the deck of the tow truck.
0: I was wondering if maybe he got out of the ice and then he sort of walked.

0: wobbled and left. But no, so then now you've got a moose on the deck. What are you doing with that?
1: A moose on the deck. That's a first.
0: That's right.
1: So I thought, okay, I'll just back up to my yard. It was about a kilometer, and I'll just set him down. So I started backing up, and I phoned the wife, and I said, hey, bring out some blankets. I got a moose on the deck. And she doesn't know what the heck I'm talking about, but she came out with the blankets, and we put a great big blanket down there, and I set him down nice and easy. And then he just let us put another blanket over top. And then the way I went on my tow calls, because, of course, I've got customers. Oh, they're phoning.
0: Right.
1: Where are you? Where are you?
0: Yes.
1: And once I explained to them, something came up. Rescuing the moose out of the ice, they were very good about it. Everyone was so understanding. Oh, no, take your time. So that was good. No one hollered at me.
0: Okay, good. But wait a second.
1: Yeah.
0: So go back to the moose where he's covered in blankets. What happens?
1: Yeah. So I just left him. I just thought he'd just better not traumatize him and
0: good.
1: Let him relax.
0: Good.
1: So I got back about 8 or 9 there, and I checked on him, and he was still sitting there under the blanket. We gave him some oats, but he didn't eat.
0: Okay.
1: Then about, before I went to bed, about 11 o'clock, it was in the dark. I went walking out there, bed check on him again, and here he was standing. So, okay, that's good. So I went to approach him. I thought I'd try to touch his nose, but he kind of grunted and lifted up his leg. I thought, oh, you're still wild.
0: Mm-hmm.
1: So we went to bed, and then the next morning, he was still there. He was laying on his blanket. Of course, I named him. He's Rebel the Moose.
0: Oh, from Rebel Tow Truck.
1: Yeah.
0: Okay, so...
1: he hung around all day Sunday.
0: Yes.
1: I check on him while he's laying, and then you look at him, and he's standing, and then he crossed the road. Monday morning, he was gone.
0: Just went on his own.
1: Yeah. So...
0: Clint, when you say a moose...
1: He still has a tow bill.
0: When you say a moose, was it a big adult moose, or do you think it was a smaller moose?
1: Yeah, small. He was pretty small. It was a one-year calf.
0: Okay. And probably just thought it was solid ground, but it ended up being just a frozen little pond?
1: I think something was chasing him, maybe. It looked to me like he was on a run when you hit the ice there.
0: Yeah.
1: I think maybe dogs were chasing him or something, and he's already tired when he got into the ice. And I talked to a neighbor. They said they saw him there at 8:45 in the morning, and I winched him out at about 6 o'clock at night, so he was there all day.
0: Shoot. Well,
1: he was very tired.
0: You are torn between whether or not you should do anything with wildlife, or are you causing more harm?
1: I couldn't stand to see him suffer there. I had to do something.
0: And you know what? Not everyone drives a tow truck and has a nice soft sling.
1: Yeah, it worked out great.
0: Clint, thanks so much for sharing your story.
1: Thank you for the interest. It's been overwhelming. It's great to see everyone has a heart in Canada, and everyone appreciates a happy story.
0: You know what? We need more happy stories. Clint, thanks again.
1: Yeah. Thank you very much.
0: Okay, Clint Cottinger. He was the tow truck driver, Rebel Towing in Kelvington, Saskatchewan. And yeah, he named that moose Rebel. All right. I'm throwing it out to you. Have you ever... I don't want to say, well, you probably shouldn't get involved. I know any wildlife expert will say if you see any kind of wildlife in distress, you should just let Mother Nature take its course, play its course, whatever the term is. And I'm thinking I probably haven't, the worst I probably did worst. I mean, there was a salamander in the creek or in the side of a gutter. And so I think I was 9 years old, and I took that salamander home and put him in a shoebox. And my mom said, I don't think that's the best thing to do. You know, just let the salamander, whatever happens, whoever his mom or dad are, they'll come and get him. And sadly, the salamander did die. So I don't think I've ever really thought that I should get involved in any kind

0: of wildlife rescues. Yes, my magpie story, it's not a rescue. I'm still trying to evict them from my tree. But have you ever done anything when it comes to saving wildlife? How did it turn out for you? 403-974-8255. I'm Angela Cocott. In for Connect.
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0: Here we are, 66 days away from the greatest outdoor show on earth. For a lot of people, the rodeo is the highlight, and the bull riding event, probably the star of the show. Hopefully my next guest will be on the list when the Stampede announces the riders in June. Until then, Jake Gardner is racking up some pretty impressive finishes. Probably topping the list was his performance at last month's Rodeo

0: Houston in Texas. Before I talk with Jake, though, I just want you to listen to a little bit of the audio from his ride on Milkshake.
1: Canadian Cowboy Jake Gardner.
0: Good afternoon, Jake.
2: Hey, how you doing?
0: I'm doing well. What goes through your mind even when you hear that clip from your ride at Rodeo Houston?
2: Oh, it's a pretty surreal moment. Kind of gives me goosebumps. It's a moment I wish I could relive every day, but yeah, just truly grateful for it.
0: We call the Stampede the greatest outdoor show on earth, but Rodeo Houston, is that one of the biggest rodeos in the world? I mean, this is a big rodeo.
2: Yeah, I'd have to say Houston would be the greatest indoor show on earth. It's in an NFL stadium right downtown Houston, and I think they can pack anywhere from 80,000 to 100,000 people in there. So it's pretty impressive.
0: Okay, good clarification. We've got the greatest outdoor. Houston has the greatest indoor. Now, did I read that you actually weren't even expected to compete in that rodeo?
2: Yeah, so they have a qualification tier. They kind of go based off the last year's PRCA standings. PRCA stands for Professional Rodeo Cowboys Association, and they go on a qualification system. So to get into Houston, typically you got to finish 40th or better in the world from the year prior. I didn't finish 40th. I finished 57th, I believe. I wasn't really focused on the states last year. Anyways, I was on an alternate list for it, and I just happened to get a call. It was a Monday morning, and I was in Phoenix, near Phoenix, going to a different rodeo. Anyways, they called me and they said, can you be in Houston tonight, 6:45? I said, okay, well, give me a second. I'll see if I can find a flight. I managed to find a flight that left in the next couple hours, and I made it there about 15 minutes before the rodeo started. So, yeah, kind of quick notice, but we made it work.
0: 15 minutes, yikes. All right, so when it comes to bull riding, I like just watching it just to see if you can stay on for that 8 seconds. But there's even more that goes into your score, isn't there?
2: Yeah, there's a few different variables. So it's based out of 50 points for the cowboy and 50 points for the buck and bull. So, you know,

0: I got to ride good, but the bull also has to perform as well. And so by that, it means that he needs to kick real high, get in the air real high, and spin really fast. And typically when they do that, you're going to get a high score. And normally in our sport, a high score is around 90 to 92, I would say.
1: And you got, what was your score?
0: Well, my score in Houston was 86.5. Mm-hmm. It was just I would say an above average score. Like 85 is like a real average score. But I was the only one to ride in the championship round, so I ended up claiming the title from that.
1: Oh, that's pretty cool. So yes, you've got to be a good cowboy, but you also have to get a good bull. I love the name Milkshake. Is that the bull that you wanted to get? I mean, because here at the Stampede, there are certain bulls that are more rank than others. What's Milkshake like?
0: Yeah, like these bucking bulls, we consider them animal athletes. And without them, you know, we can't do our job properly. And so Milkshake, he's one of those ones that follows the circuit, and he's been to quite a few different rodeos. When I seen him rolling the chute and I was supposed to get on him, I was pretty excited because he's one of the more desirable bulls, I would say, for cowboys to get on. He's just got a really good rhythm to him, and if you get in timing with it, you can put up good scores on the board, and normally it works out pretty good.
1: You're too young to remember Urban Cowboy, but I fell in love with John Travolta. I also was able to watch a lot of the getting on the bars when bars used to, maybe bars still have those mechanical bulls. But for the average person, what are you watching? Is it the neck you're watching, trying to go opposite, counterbalance? Give me some tips, not that I would ever do it.
0: It's a lot of balance. I would say this might sound weird to some people, but it's almost like a dance. You know, you got to be in timing. If you're not in timing with the bull and you're not going with the flow and riding the motion properly, it gets really hard to ride them. They're typically, you know, 1,500 to 2,000 pounds, and you can't just hold on to that. So you really kind of got to find that rhythm, and you got to balance with them and move with them and just try and get in sync with them, and that normally sets up a good ride.
1: How long have you been riding bulls?
0: Well, I got on sheep when I was, you know, five year old to probably eight, and then I started getting on steers at probably 8 to 14. I started getting on bulls when I was 15, and then I took it professionally when I was about 20. I'm 29 now, so 9 years professionally.

0: does your mother worry about you?
1: Oh, of course she does. She's always nervous, but she's always behind me, and she's always praying for me, and I'm just grateful for it.
0: Well, even in that time that you've been riding for the last 9 years, I mean, there's been a lot of advancements, I think even prior to the last 9 years when it comes to the safety of the riders. Do you feel pretty confident when you are on the back of that almost 2,000 pounds of bucking bull?
1: Yeah, I mean, I try not to think about, you know, why I need the equipment and what it's for, but we definitely use those vests and the helmets. They definitely help protect our head and our face, and the vest definitely protects our ribs. So it's definitely a bonus to have. But, I mean, regardless, having that equipment, them bulls are so big and powerful. If you get stepped on the wrong way, you're going to be seriously hurt. So I would say the name of the game is make sure you ride your bull correctly and get off smoothly, and then you're able to go to the next one. And that's kind of what we try and do.
0: And that's why you're so thankful for the bullfighters who distract them after you're bucked off.
1: Oh, yeah. The bullfighters, they're the unsung heroes of the rodeo world. They don't get enough credit. They're so great to be there. And when you have good bullfighters, you don't really have to worry about getting in a wreck because you know those guys are going to be there to have your back.
0: Yeah. I mentioned that usually the list comes out in June. Am I correct on that? Like, you're still waiting to see if you'll be at the Stampede?
1: That's correct. I mean, typically they went off standings. If you finish in the top four in Canada from the year prior, you normally get an invite. So I should be good to go there. But yeah, it's the list will come out in June, and we'll be able to see all the competitors that are going to be there.
0: Where are you right now? Because we know the life of a cowboy. You mentioned being in Phoenix and having to get to Houston because it's a crazy travel time for you. Where are you right now?
1: Currently, I'm in Stephenville, Texas. I'm at my friend Tristan Hutchings' place. He's a bull rider from down here, and we've become good friends. And when I come down here, he lets me stay here, and we travel around and go to bull riding together. So have you got
0: one this weekend, Jake, or you've got a few weeks off?
1: No, I got one this weekend in Uvalde, Texas, which is a couple hours from here. So I'll go there.

0: pay my way, and it gets expensive. But I mean, if you're riding good, you're making lots of money, and things are good. So that's just what we try and do.
1: Well, I hope things stay good for you, Jake. Thanks so much for your time. Best of luck, and hope we'll see you there at the Stampede.
0: Hey, I appreciate it. Thank you so much, and get your tickets for the Stampede, everyone.
1: You bet. Jake Gardner joining us this afternoon.
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0: you want to go to a bar like Cheers? Norm! Well, a handful of Calgary bars making the cut on Canada's 100 best bars. One of those bars is Rain Dog Bar in Inglewood. Bill Bonner, owner, operator, also a certified Cicerone, which is like a beer sommelier, first in Alberta. Back in 2013. Bill, thanks so much for your time.
1: Hi, how are you?
0: I'm well. How long has Rain Dog Bar been around?
1: We opened February 2020.
0: In February 2020?
1: Yeah, so like right before the pandemic.
0: I was just going to say a month later, everything changes. Well, you've managed to stay in business through it all then.
1: Yeah, so we rode out some pretty dark times, but we got there.
0: Well, then, this is kind of nice to be able to make the list of 100 best bars in this country. Give me a little bit of the story. First of all, I love the name, Rain Dog. Where'd you get that?
1: So it's from a Tom Waits song. It's also the name of an album, but it's primarily from the song. But the idea is a rain dog is a dog that's wandered away from home. And then it rains, washing its scent off everything. And so it's a dog that's lost, can't find its way back home. But the song is about being one of the rain dogs and being with the rain dogs. So Rain Dog Bar is a spot for the rain dogs, for the lost dogs.
0: Well, that's pretty cool. Now, wait a second. Yeah. Your owner-operator, was it you right from the beginning? Have you got a partner? Because who came up and is a Tom Waits fan?
1: Oh, that's me. Yeah, that was my input, my thoughts.
0: Well, I love the fact that you've been made this list of 100. What does it mean to a local Calgary bar to even get that kind of recognition?
1: So this list is huge. Like, this list is, to me, it's the most prestigious award in Canada, really, or one of the most prestigious awards. It's not affiliated with anyone, so it's just like this independent thing that does the best restaurants and best bars across the country. And so the number of bars across the country is kind of staggering.
0: Yeah.
1: Like, to be one of the top 50 is just amazing. Like, I'm honestly like super proud of it, but also pretty flabbergasted to be on that list.
0: Did you have any idea, like, were they doing secret testing? I'm just curious what they were looking at when they were determining where you would rank and, frankly, that you made the top 100.
1: Yeah, so it's a number of judges across the country. I've looked into it after we got on the first time. It's a number of judges across the country, and all they do is submit their top 10 list of their favorite places. And so, like, the number of judges, like, it's for the restaurant side, anyway, I know it's 160, and everyone just submits a top 10 list. So there's numerous judges that must have been through Rain Dog that I have no idea who they are or what they're looking for specifically. They're just kind of like our niece little beer place.
0: Oh,
1: you know?
0: That's kind of cool. Secret drinkers, maybe. You don't know. You have to be nice to everyone. So describe Rain Dog Bar. I know it's in Inglewood. I love the fact that it is located upstairs. So give me an idea of what people would expect if they went to Rain Dog.
1: Yeah, so what we've tried to do is like a wine bar for craft beer. So, you know, a pretty wide beer selection, and stuff that people would, you know, you're not necessarily going to recognize. You're going to need some help with. But we got a good team up there who can make recommendations. And then we're doing, you know, share plates, like tapas-style food, like you'd find in a wine bar, but all built to pair with beer.
0: Hmm.
1: So really kind of like a upscale take on a pub, really, but a lot more knowledge and way more beer focus.
0: Bill, how did you become Alberta's first, am I pronouncing it right, a Cicerone?
1: It's just Cicerone.
0: Okay, Cicerone.
1: Yeah. But, years ago, I was working in wine bars myself and fell in love with the flavors in beer. And what I wanted to do was get into, I fell

0: of the flavors of beer. I wanted to do a place like a wine bar for beer. And it's like, what do I got to do that? Well, maybe learning as much as I can about the process, its ingredients, the history behind beer led me to, you know, a lot of studying, drinking a fair number of beers myself to try and get to learn it all.
1: Well, that's a real tough assignment, isn't it, sometimes?
0: Yeah.
1: Bill Bonner's my guest this afternoon. He's the owner-operator of Rain Dog Bar in Inglewood, one of about, I think, 5 or 6 Calgary bars made the list. But this is like the 100 best bars in the country. So as Bill said, there's a lot of bars out there. So it's an honor to actually be named that. So you've been in business since February of 2020. What kind of changes have you even seen when we're talking about the craft beer industry? We know it's gone through ups and downs. So what have you seen in the last 6 years?
0: You know, there definitely has been some ups and downs. Like, it was just a gigantic explosion in craft beer, you know, like, especially, well, 2013 when I got my sister on was before, kind of before it started. And then, you know, just so everyone knows, or I've probably seen by this point, there's just so many out there, it's impossible to keep up with. And I mean, it's getting into a bit of a contraction now.
1: Yeah.
0: It's shrinking down a little bit, which isn't too surprising with the amount of growth there was. And I think we got an incredibly strong scene in Alberta, though, where, you know, I think that this is a minor blip where we're going to see gear on the level of what I would say is in Germany or Belgium coming out of this province. Well, the beers are already coming out of this province, but I think the reputation coming out of this province should rival those places in the world that are known for beer.
1: Yeah. Okay. I'm pretty familiar with, let's say, red wine, I'll go with the red meat. White wine, I'll go with fish.
0: Yeah.
1: What should I be thinking of when I'm pairing beer?
0: Well, so, I mean, beer, like, for me, there's such a range of flavors in beer. Like, it's, you know, you go from what you expect or you think of as, like, your standard, like, light lager, American-style lager. And, I mean, you're going to want to use that almost more like a white wine and like that. You know, kind of, and use that carbonation to kind of cut through the same way you would with champagne even. But you get up to, you know, big, rich, dark stouts and, you know, higher up, boozier things that compare just as well with the steak. I'm pretty proud of what I do. I think that I would go up against any sommelier in the city pairing wine and food versus what I can do with beer and food. I think the pairing opportunities are so much greater with beer.
1: Well, you're right, because there's such a wide variety, but that's pretty cool. So at Rain Dog, when I go there, if I want to order a meal, someone will say, well, you know what, here's some suggestions on what you should drink with that meal.
0: Oh, yeah, we get it all the time where people come up and they're like, okay, we're going to get these three dishes. What should we drink? Like, what should we have with it? A lot of times, like, well, that's three different beers, but we can definitely play around with some of it. We can find something you like with some, you know, a couple flavors you like. And I can almost always, you know, change some minds about how beer should be treated in the world compared to wine.
1: Well, that is pretty cool, Bill. Encouraging people to check out Rain Dog Bar. And if you want to check out all 100 beer stations beer parlors, pubs, go to canadas100best.com. That would be kind of a cool summer trip if gas prices weren't so much. You just take that 100 list and go to all the bars.
0: Most of the ones on that list, I will say that we're the only really beer-focused one on the list this year, so... Most of the places are more of your high-end cocktail bar.
1: Oh, yes, because that's a big thing, but I like it. Okay, that's another plug for Red Dog Bar. Bill, thanks so much.
0: Yeah, well, thanks for the call.
1: Hey, Bill Bonner, he is the owner-operator of Rain Dog Bar. And you're right, so many bars now, it's all about the expensive cocktails, but he's got the real deal when it comes to beer.

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9: From the National Newsroom of the Canadian Press, I'm Don Mitchell. Prime Minister Mark Carney is overseas tonight, having arrived in Armenia this morning to meet with a group of world leaders.
10: Carney's taking part in the European Political Community Summit, a gathering to touch on strategic cooperation in politics, security, and infrastructure. It's the first time a non-European country is participating in the meetings. Carney's also set to have bilateral discussions with numerous world leaders during the summit, including the presidents of Ukraine and the European Union, as well as the prime ministers of Spain, Italy, and Poland. The last time a Canadian prime minister visited Armenia was Justin Trudeau, who attended the Francophonie summit there in 2018. Lisa Laporte, The Canadian Press.
9: One of the world's largest credit rating agencies says surging global energy prices related to the Iran war could help address part of the multi-million dollar deficit Newfoundland and Labrador is reporting. DBRS Morningstar is pointing to the base oil price of $79 per barrel, which was what the oil-producing province used in calculating its latest budget, which has a deficit of $688 million. The agency says the price of oil right now is hovering around $110 U.S. It estimates that every extra dollar could equate to about $33 million in revenue for Newfoundland and Labrador. Elsewhere, a nonprofit worries Ottawa's planned changes to food safety laws prioritize trade over the health of Canadians.
11: The Liberals said this week they would amend food safety laws to take food security and affordability into account. Mary Lou McDonald with the group Safe Food Matters says the changes could permit higher maximum levels of glyphosate residue in foods from the U.S. Glyphosate is a herbicide used to kill weeds. Meanwhile, Agriculture Union National President Milton Dick argues cutting red tape means cutting protections. Jason White, The Canadian Press.
9: The World Health Organization says that a suspected hantavirus outbreak on a cruise ship in the Atlantic Ocean this weekend has killed three people and sickened at least three others. In a statement, the UN Health Agency said an investigation was ongoing, but that at least one case of hantavirus has been confirmed. The outbreak happened on a Dutch-flagged cruise ship. And a spokesperson says ex-mayor of New York City and former advisor to President Donald Trump, Rudy Giuliani, is in critical but stable condition at a hospital. Details have not been released on what sent the 81-year-old to hospital or how long.

0: he's actually been there. Giuliani hosted his online show, America's Mayor Live, Friday night from Palm Beach, Florida. As he opened the show, he coughed and remarked that his voice was a little under the weather. This is the Canadian Press. In sports and the NBA playoffs, the Toronto Raptors season is over. The Raptors falling to the Cleveland Cavaliers 114-102 in Game 7 of their first-round series. The Cavs are now off to Boston to play the Celtics in the second round. Elsewhere, Cade Cunningham had 32 points and 12 assists to help the Detroit Pistons beat the Orlando Magic 116-94 to win their first-round best-of-seven series. In the NHL playoffs, the Montreal Canadiens have advanced to the second round, beating the Lightning 2-1 in Game 7. Alex Newhook scored the go-ahead goal with 8:53 remaining in the third period, and Jakub Dobish made 28 saves. The Habs will now play the Buffalo Sabres starting Wednesday. On the ice right now, the second-round series between the Minnesota Wild and the Colorado Avalanche has kicked off in Denver. And the Toronto Maple Leafs have revamped their head office heading into the next NHL season. The team named Matt Sundin a senior executive advisor of hockey operations, and John Chyka is the general manager. From the Canadian Press, I'm Don Mitchell.
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4: 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Well, now we've expanded the show to a new two-hour format. So every single week on the show, you'll get two featured episodes, two different podcasts, to turn you on to maybe some of your new favorites. 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
5: On a warm, quiet afternoon, Ottawa residents were preparing for the last long weekend of summer. Ottawa, on Friday, August 29th, 1958, seemed like a perfect day, until 4:12 p.m. when the city was rocked by an explosion. Dishes shattered as they fell off the shelves, windows shook and rattled to the point of breaking. A 45-year-old man collapsed on his veranda from the shock of the blast. The switchboards of the Ottawa Citizen and the city's emergency services lit up like Christmas trees as calls came in to find out what happened. Had a factory exploded? Was it an earthquake or a prelude to a Russian nuclear attack? On the ground, they tried to determine where the explosion came from, but they should have looked up. I'm Craig Baird, this is Canadian History X, and today we are feeling the need for speed as we break the sound barrier and jet off on a journey on the Avro Arrow. The explosion that rocked Ottawa happened 45,000 feet above the capital as test pilot Jan Zurakowski flew the experimental Avro Arrow fighter jet faster than the speed of sound, causing a sonic boom that shook the city. It was a revolutionary jet, and within 6 months, it would be dead. And one phrase has echoed ever since: Dief killed the Arrow. I have seen that comment dozens, if not hundreds of times. Anytime I post something about Prime Minister John Diefenbaker on social media, you can bet someone is going to write that. Diefenbaker has become the focus of all blame for the sudden cancellation of the Avro Arrow in 1958, but the story is deeper and more complicated than that. And to tell any good story, you have to start at the beginning. Aircraft played a critical role in the Allied victory during the Second World War, and Canada was central in getting those planes in the sky. Engineers like Elsie McGill oversaw the construction of hundreds of aircraft that would fly over the English Channel, while Canada's Commonwealth Air Training Plan prepared tens of

thousands of pilots. Far from the reach of German bombers, Canadian factories were the perfect place to produce planes, and in 1942, the government created the Crown Corporation Victory Aircraft Limited. Located near what is Toronto Pearson International Airport today, the Moulton factory operated by Victory Aircraft was given blueprints and a Lancaster MK-1, a British bomber with the hopes of producing a new aircraft that could deliver bigger payloads at longer ranges. The factory got to work assembling the Avro Lancaster MKX heavy bomber, and it was one of the most complex aircraft ever created, with 500,000 manufacturing operations involved in creating 55,000 separate components. It took only 16 months to go from blueprints to the first test flight, which impressed the management at Avro in the United Kingdom. The UK wanted more bombers, and Victory Aircraft were happy to provide them. Production ramped up on the aircraft, with a factory workforce of 10,000 people, one quarter of which were women. Eventually, their efforts produced at the astounding rate of one aircraft per day. And by the end of the war, the factory had built a variety of planes, including 3,197 Avro Ansons, 430 Avro Lancasters, 6 Avro Lancastrians, an Avro Lincoln, and an Avro York. On November 11, 1945, Victory Aircraft ceased production, and the Canadian government sold the factory to Hawker Siddeley Group. That company used the factory for their new subsidiary, Avro Canada, which would eventually become Avro Canada. The war effort trained thousands of Canadians to produce high-quality aircraft and a highly skilled workforce, so it's no surprise that in 1947, the Avro XC-100 became Canada's first jet fighter, and it hit the skies for the first time on January 19, 1950. Designed by Avro, it was later renamed the CF-100 Canuck, and eventually 692 of them were built and entered into the service with the Royal Canadian Air Force in NATO bases in Europe and North America. On December 18, 1952, test pilot Jan Zurakowski took a CF-100 Canuck MK-4 prototype to Mach 1.1 as he dove from 14 kilometers above ground and broke the sound barrier. It resulted in the first straight-wing jet aircraft to achieve controlled supersonic flight, and while the CF-100 was an excellent aircraft, it was clear by the time it entered service that more power was needed, and Avro was going to be the one to give it. If you've seen the 2023 Oscar-winning movie Oppenheimer, you know the United States beat the world in developing the atomic bomb and used it twice on Japan, effectively ending the Second World War. This led to an arms race, and the Soviet Union caught up on August 29, 1949, when they tested their first nuclear bomb. The two countries pushed science further, and the atomic bomb became hydrogen bombs, which were more powerful, flexible, and cleaner than A-bombs. Throughout the early 1950s, the Cold War escalated as the United States and the Soviet Union built up nuclear arsenals, and as the threat of nuclear war increased, Canada sat geographically right in the middle of the two superpowers. To detect Soviet bombers flying over the Arctic, the United States and Canada developed early warning radar systems. The Pine Tree Line, along the United States-Canada border, was built in 1951 and was the first coordinated system for early detection. Two more radio lines, the Mid-Canada Line and the Distant Early Warning Line, were developed in 1956 and 1957. Now that the United States and Canada had the power to detect approaching Soviet bombers, they just needed a way to intercept them and enter the CF-105. By the early 1950s, Avro Canada was a leader in aerospace and a major contributor to the Canadian economy as it employed thousands of people and its supply chain employed several thousand more. The Royal Canadian Air Force was looking for supersonic missile-armed jets that could combat Soviet bombers. The Canuck was fine, but it was ineffective against new bombers that could fly faster for longer distances. From 1952 to 1953, Avro and the RCAF discussed creating a new, revolutionary aircraft for a two-person crew with a range of 550 kilometers at low speed and 370 kilometers at high speed. It needed to be able to reach a cruising speed of Mach 1.5 or 1.5 times the speed of sound, and maintain that speed at 21,000 meters while being able to handle turns of 2 Gs with no loss of speed. Within 5 minutes, the aircraft had to go from engine start to an altitude of 15 kilometers

0: Mach 1.5 without losing energy. And this was a tall order, but Avro-Canada was up for the task because they had some of the best aerospace minds in the world at their disposal. In May 1953, Avro submitted their C-105 design, and 2 months later, the RCAF accepted the proposal, giving them the go-ahead to start the project. And at first, it would be limited in its overall scope, as Avro was provided $27 million for flight modeling. But after the Soviets tested a hydrogen bomb in August 1953, the budget for the Avro CF-105, or Aero as it became known, was upgraded to $260 million, and the RCAF requested 5 Aero Mach 1 flight test aircraft, the first version of the aircraft, followed by 35 Aero Mark 2s, the upgraded second version of the aircraft. Avro had the money. Now, they needed to build these new aircraft in a very short amount of time. On September 30th, 1953, Avro purchased a jet plant near Malton, Ontario for $17.5 million to allow them to build a complete aircraft from airframe to jet engines in a Canadian factory. A spokesperson stated, "Never before has a Canadian company been capable of building a plane from top to bottom. We have always had to buy various parts for the aircraft. Now we can design and put one together on our hook." Born in Winnipeg, Avro President Crawford Gordon Jr. had been the leader of Canada's wartime defense production under C.D. Howe, the Minister of Munitions and Supply, during the Second World War. Considered one of Canada's greatest business minds, he took over as president and general manager in October 1951 and helped solve several problems in the development and production of the CF-100. Working alongside him was James C. Floyd. He was born in England and worked for A.V. Roe before moving to Canada in 1946. By 1952, he was Avro Canada's chief engineer. To meet the strict deadlines set by the RCAF, the Avro Aero program changed how it created and tested prototypes. Typically, a small number of prototypes were built and flown, which was time-consuming and delayed building of production models. Instead, Avro set up a production line first and tested production models rather than prototypes. And as tests were complete, Avro could incorporate changes into the design, and full production would start immediately. But before they did that, they had to create 9 free flight models. These models were smaller than the actual Aero and were mounted onto rocket boosters to test how they reacted at supersonic speeds. 6 models were tested over Lake Ontario, and 2 were tested over the Atlantic Ocean. The tests proved successful, and only a few design changes were needed, mostly focused on wing profile and positioning. This is when the first rumblings of budget cuts reached Avro offices. As early as 1953, senior Army and Navy officials were questioning the program because funds were being diverted to the Air Force. Regardless of the rumors, though, Avro was moving full steam ahead on the Aero.
1: We've got a whole lot more in store, and we'll be back right after these on the Curious Cast Podcast Spotlight.
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1: This is the Realty Minute. Gord Gillies here with Len T. Wong. Hello again, Len.
2: Hi, Gord.
1: I am going off topic this time, Len, to acknowledge something other than selling homes you love to do, refereeing basketball. How long have you been running up and down courts in Calgary?
2: Yeah, it's amazing. I can't believe it. I've been refereeing for 50 years of basketball.
1: What's been the most rewarding part of that for you?
2: I think the biggest thing is just the relationships that I've built over the years. I think the biggest thing that I always get a kick out of is when I referee the kids and they go, you refereed my mom and you refereed my dad. So what that does is it gives me a real big happiness. And it's great to see that. And people come up to me and say, thank you.
1: And in 50 years, you've never missed a call.
2: Oh, that's right. I'll never ever tell you though, but I'm not perfect. But I tell you, I had the question asked me, like, how many basketball games did you referee? And I said, probably close to 10,000 basketball games.
1: Connected to the community. 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

0: Curious Cast podcast spotlight. 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
1: In October 1954, R.K. Anderson, Avro's assistant industrial engineer manager, spoke in front of 250 scientists, engineers, and technicians at an international meeting and stated their new program would be ready by 1956. He didn't name the arrow, but most believe that's what he was talking about. By 1955, news reports filtered out about a new aircraft being developed by Avro, and on September 16th, the Regina Leader Post reported that the new aircraft may not have a pilot due to the stresses of such high speeds. It said, "At 1500 miles an hour, a plane is approaching the heat barrier in which ordinary metals such as steel tend to give way. The heat is caused by friction between air and the aircraft. It is believed the pilot will have little to do than take it off and land it, and even this may be done automatically." In February 1956, the Royal Canadian Air Force demanded changes to the fire control system so they would be similar to the firing system in development with the Americans on their Sparrow missile program. The RCAF felt this system was more accurate and a better fit for the Arrow. Avro objected to implementing this new fire system because further testing would delay unveiling the plane and increase the costs. But the RCF stood firm and the new system was developed for the Arrow. By the time the Arrow was ready to debut, it was unlike anything anyone had ever seen. Weighing in at 20,000 kilograms, it had a 15.2-meter wingspan and was capable of speeds faster than any jet in its class. With a top speed of 2,104 kilometers, it could fly from Vancouver, British Columbia to St. John's, Newfoundland in just over 2 hours. It could also reach nearly twice the speed of sound and an altitude of 53,000 feet. The refrigeration system of the plane was also so powerful it could produce 23 tons of ice per day, if one wanted it to produce ice, that is. Inside, there was 17 kilometers of wiring and a control mechanism strong enough to lift 6 elephants standing in an elevator. Now completed, it was time for its big unveiling, and the day turned out to be one of the most important days in human history, but not because of the Arrow. Major events can sometimes be overshadowed by another momentous event on the same day. This is what happened on the morning of June 25, 2009, when 1970s icon Farrah Fawcett died of cancer. As news of her death spread 12 hours later, Michael Jackson died. News of his death caused websites to crash, Google believed it was under attack by hackers, and global internet traffic increased by 20%. It was a major event overshadowed by another, which is what happened on October 4th, 1957. On a warm autumn day, 12,000 gathered at the Avro plant to see the Avro Arrow emerge from the hangar, and the paint was still wet. Ian Austin, a journalist in attendance, said, "It swept back Delta wings and early electronic flight controls gave it the look of tomorrow, as did its blinding white, matte black, and day glow orange paint." Air Vice Marshal Hugh Campbell said, "The Arrow, including its missiles, flight trail, and fire control systems, we believe will become a very important component of North American air defense." Everyone wanted to touch the plane to make sure it was real. One man in the crowd broke through the rope cordon and ran to check out the wings and belly. Several others kicked the tires, which were set to 200 pounds of pressure. Others stuck their fingers in any vent they could. Jan Zurakowski, the test pilot who would take the plane to the sky, said, "She'll do. Easy to fly. She'll be the easiest flying plane ever built." And the final

What cost of that first plane? $6 million. But amid the hoopla, several reporters raised concerns. There was a worry about the noise. Anyone living within 3 to 4 kilometers of the plane would have their home rattled by the sonic booms. The Calgary Herald questioned if it would be even useful by the time it was ready to roll out. It said, "Will the Arrow, which will not be in a squadron service until 1961, be outdistanced soon by rockets? This is the real contest the Arrow face, not against Russian bombers, which she can magnificently demolish, but against the timescale of rocket missilery, which has rapidly compressed her useful fighting life." The article added that no matter what the concerns were, there was no way the Arrow would be cut from production because by 1957, it was one of the biggest employers in Canada. It stated, quote, "It should be said, if only for the benefit of the 20,000 Canadians whose jobs depend on the project, that in the current defense economy, the Arrow is as safe as a church." The Ottawa Citizen speculated that the jet could be used to carry nuclear bombs and Canada's involvement in building bombs. Its headline said, "Avro's new jet as platform for launching H-bombs." So what overshadowed the Arrow on October 4th, 1957? Sputnik. On the other side of the planet, the Soviet Union sent Sputnik 1 into low Earth orbit, and it changed everything. Sputnik was a simple polished sphere 58 centimeters in diameter with 4 external antennas broadcasting radio pulses. Humanity had entered the space age. The small satellite orbited the Earth at a speed of 8 kilometers per second at a height of about 500 kilometers above the Earth. After 6 months, Sputnik re-entered the atmosphere, and in that time, it had orbited the planet 1,440 times. Within 12 years,

0: humans would walk on the moon, and in 60 years, spacecrafts Voyager 1 and Voyager 2 would be traveling outside the solar system. Sputnik had also changed the art of war. Since the first atomic bomb was dropped in 1945, destructive instruments of war were transported by bombers. The arrival of Sputnik meant the nuclear bomber would be fast becoming extinct in favor of intercontinental ballistic missiles. No matter how fast the arrow could fly, it would be no match. The death of the arrow began the day it was born.
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1: A month and a half after Sputnik fell back to Earth, the Avro Arrow took flight for the first time with Jan Zarachowski at the helm. I've mentioned him a few times already, but waited to delve into his impressive resume until now. Zarachowski was born in 1914 in present-day Ukraine. As a teenager, he learned to fly gliders before joining the Polish Air Force in 1934, and he graduated a year later. When Germany invaded Poland in September 1939, Zarachowski took his outmoded PZL P7 trainer to the air against seven German planes. He damaged one before he was forced to retreat after his guns jammed. When Poland was defeated, Zarachowski made his way to England using forged documents. Thousands of Polish Air Force pilots like Zarachowski joined France and England to fight the Germans. Zarachowski took part in the Battle of Britain in 1940 before he was reposted as a flight instructor. Following the war, he remained in Britain to train pilots because he was considered to be one of the best aerobatic pilots in the United Kingdom. He would fly 30 different types of planes, and following the war, he moved with his family to Canada and became a test pilot for Avro in 1952. He had ice in his veins and nerves of steel, and on March 25, 1958, he was ready to make history at 9:53 a.m. when he took the Arrow on its first flight. It lasted 35 minutes and was problem-free as Zarachowski put the aircraft through its paces. After the flight, Zarachowski, a man of few words, said it had excellent handling and, quote, "It's a beauty." 9 days later, on the Arrow's third flight, it went supersonic. On the seventh flight, it broke the sound barrier at 50,000 feet while climbing. A top speed of Mach 1.98 was reached, but engineers said it could be pushed further. And with such favorable outcomes, Avro began working on the Arrow Mark II. But dark clouds loomed on the horizon, and before the decade was over, the revolutionary aircraft would be dead. The Avro program was amazing, but it came at a very high cost. The jets were expensive, at $6 million each, or $63 million today. An estimated $400 million was put into diverting funding from other military programs. Sputnik rewrote the book on nuclear warfare, and while the Avro Arrow was one of the fastest jets in the world, other countries like France, the United Kingdom, and the United States were already developing their own comparable jets, and the Avro Arrow had another enemy: politics. In 1948, Liberal leader Louis Saint-Laurent became Prime Minister, and Canada underwent a transformation. Under his watch, the Trans-Canada Highway, St. Lawrence Seaway, and Trans-Canada Pipeline were all initiated. Canada took its first steps towards Medicare, and the creation of RRSPs, and a strong social safety net during this time as well. The Liberal Party had governed Canada since 1935. Progressive Conservatives were led by the dynamic John Diefenbaker. He had a fiery speaking style, and he was very magnetic. Thousands would attend his rallies around the country, and on June 10, 1957, he won the election and became Prime Minister of Canada with a minority government. Government spending had increased since the end of the Second World War, and now in power, Diefenbaker looked to cut costs. Avro Arrow was firmly within his crosshairs. It also didn't help that Crawford Gordon Jr. and Diefenbaker didn't see eye to eye. Gordon was closely tied to the Liberal Party, while Diefenbaker led the Progressive Conservatives. After their first and only meeting, which lasted barely 20 minutes, Diefenbaker called Gordon a rude drunk who puffed smoke in his face. And Diefenbaker didn't drink nor smoke. Two of his advisors, Minister of National Defense, Major General George Perks, and Chief of Staff Committee Chair, General Charles Foulkes, recommended abandoning the Arrow in favor of the new American-built Bomarc missiles. Things got worse for Avro on March 31, 1958, when another federal election was held and Diefenbaker won the largest majority in Canadian history. On April 22, 1958, the Defense Research Board advised the government against any sort of cancellation because the Avro would be a useful weapon system for several years to come. The future of the Arrow hung in the balance and depended really on what the Russians would do next. The Ottawa Journal reported, if the Russians move towards ICBMs, the Avro would be obsolete. If they continue with bombers, the Avro would have an impact. The newspaper stated, such a government decision would be changed overnight if intelligent reports out of Russia provided reliable information that the Soviet

0: Union planned to halt bomber production soon. On August 11, 1958, Major General George Perks, the Minister of National Defense, requested that the Aero program be cancelled, but the Cabinet Defense Committee refused to do so. In September, Perks again put forward the request to cancel the Aero. The request included a plan to install the Beaumarch missile system in Canada. The Beaumarch missile was the world's first long-range nuclear-capable ground-air anti-aircraft missile. Diefenbaker entered Canada into an agreement with the United States to purchase 56 Beaumarch missiles, which would be deployed in Quebec and Ontario. The missile system also cost less than half the Aero program. The committee accepted the installation of the missile system, but again refused to cancel the Avro Aero program. The committee wanted to wait until a major review of the program would be available on March 31, 1959, but Diefenbaker already had his mind made. He said it was obsolete, adding, "There is no purpose in manufacturing horse collars when horses no longer exist." Amid all the uncertainty, though, Avro continued to work on its revolutionary plane. On August 2, 1958, the second Avro Aero took flight and remained in the air for 75 minutes. 3 weeks later, it hit 1,400 kilometers an hour and reached 50,000 feet. But for the government, success meant nothing.
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5: On February 20th, 1959, thousands of Avro employees went off to work, and then in a flash, everything changed. In the House of Commons, Prime Minister John Diefenbaker stood up and declared that the Avro program was dead. The decision had come down to costs and the fact jet fighters were going to be obsolete as we entered the missile age. Diefenbaker had agreed to purchase Bomarc missiles from the United States and couldn't afford to do both. Avro management was completely caught off guard. They had known the program was in jeopardy, but they did not expect a decision before March 31st. The company hoped to fly the Arrow Mark II before then and set new world speed and altitude records to gain public support. Crawford Gordon said, "We have received wires from the government instructing us to cease all work immediately on the Arrow and the Iroquois program at Malton and by all suppliers and subcontractors. As a result, notice of termination of employment is being given to all employees. We profoundly regret this action, but we have no alternative since the company received no prior notice of the decision, and therefore, we were unable to plan any orderly adjustment." With the news of the program's demise, Avro Canada laid off 14,528 employees. There was speculation that the move was meant to embarrass the government and force it to walk back its decision, but Executive Vice President Fred Smee said there was no alternative after the program was cancelled. The Avro Aero supply chain was impacted as well, and another 15,000 people lost their jobs. The day of February 20th, 1959 has become known as Black Friday in the aerospace industry. The Aero staff were not the only ones caught off guard by the decision. The Ottawa Journal reported the House of Commons was shocked, stating, "It was evident by the hush that fell over the House this morning that the members had not expected the pronouncement of the Aero death sentence almost 6 weeks ahead of deadline." Liberal leader Lester B. Pearson called for a complete review of defense policy, stating, quote, "Where are we going from now on this vital matter?" General Charles Foulkes, chairman of the Canadian Chiefs of Staff, blamed the cancellation of the program on high costs and the lack of foreign orders. He stated, "Therefore, because of these reasons, it is now possible that we may have to abandon the policy of developing and producing special Canadian equipment for the limited requirements of the Canadian forces." Diefenbaker issued a statement on that day where he again said the Arrow was obsolete. He said, "By the middle 1960s, the missiles seemed likely to be the major threat and the long-range bomber relegated to supplementing the major attack by these missiles. This decision is a vivid example of the fact that a rapidly changing defense picture requires difficult decisions, and the government regrets the inevitable impact of it upon production, employment, and engineering work in the aircraft and related industries." Diefenbaker added, "The examination had been made in light of all information available considering the probable nature of threats to North America in future years."

0: the alternative means of defense, and the estimated costs, the conclusion is that the development of the Arrow should be terminated now. An attempt was made to provide the completed Avro Arrows to the National Research Council of Canada as a test aircraft, but the council refused it because they couldn't supply spare parts, staff, or trained pilots. Then, in a shocking decision, the government ordered the destruction of all Avro Arrow planes, blueprints, models, and designs. And many are still baffled by this. But in July 1959, the engineering marvels of their time were unceremoniously cut to pieces by blowtorches. The Victoria Times columnist reported, "The remains were left on a concrete flight apron to be taken away and disposed of as scrap metal." Rumors swirled that Diefenbaker ordered all evidence of the plane's merits destroyed to avoid future embarrassment, while others said it was for security reasons. Some believed the CIA was involved in terminating it because it could outperform their own top-secret U-2 spy plane. Amid the destruction, a story emerged that Air Marshal W.A. Curtis had hidden an arrow away. In 1968, he was asked if the rumor was true, and he said, "I don't want to answer that." And while no intact, full-sized Avro Arrow has ever been found, the legend persists that there is one somewhere out there in Canada. It's not easy to hide, and after 7 decades, if you haven't found it, it likely doesn't exist. Full-sized working arrows may be long gone, but in 2018, one of the test models was discovered. Below Lake Ontario, a small bit of history and an engineering marvel was found covered in sediment. The official death of the arrow, much like a rock thrown into a pond, caused ripples, affected many people, and took down a politician. It is unknown if the Avro program would have been cancelled regardless of the government in charge. It was a costly endeavor during changing times, so it could have just been a matter of time. Blair Fraser of Maclean's wrote that, "Unfortunately for John Diefenbaker, his name will always be tied to a death in Canadian aerospace innovation and the joy he got from it," stating, quote, "Never, not even in June 1957, as Prime Minister Diefenbaker met the press with such well-earned glee as when he announced the discontinuance of our all-Canadian supersonic fighter aircraft, the Avro Arrow." Charles Lynch of the Ottawa Citizen reported, "I, for one, am convinced the program would have been carried through but for Mr. Diefenbaker's open hatred of the Avro Company, which he regarded as a pork barrel operation." Diefenbaker tried to counteract this view when he stated, "It was a beautiful aircraft, but I had to make, in the finality, that decision. When one's faced with a problem like this, there's a higher source of strength. If one doesn't have that strength, he can never bear the attacks made on him. I knew that a great industry that had been established would be weakened, but it was right to end it." But then, he bought 66 second-hand Voodoo fighters that could only go half the speed of the Arrow, and then the Bomark missile program also hurt him. That system was met with immense criticism in the 1960s as the anti-nuclear movement grew, and that led to the program being abandoned. The Voodoo aircraft and the Bomark purchases amounted to more than the entire cost of the Arrow program, with little to show for it. Diefenbaker canceled the Avro Arrow only a month after his huge election victory, but it hounded him for the whole time he was in power and beyond. 3 years after the cancellation, Conservative candidates dealt with angry Canadians, especially in southern Ontario, who spoke of the loss of the Arrow. In the 1962 election, Diefenbaker saw his record-setting majority reduced to a minority government. A year later, his government was out, as Lester B. Pearson and the Liberals were returned to office. The Progressive Conservatives would not win another majority government until Brian Mulroney in 1984. By 1967, Diefenbaker was out as leader and would spend the rest of his life until his death in 1979 as a backbencher in Parliament. The demise of the Arrow was disastrous for Avro. By the time the company closed its doors in 1962, 25,000 people had lost their jobs and assets were sold for $15.6 million. Avro president Crawford Gordon Jr. never recovered from the Arrow's cancellation. Out of a job, he spiraled, and by 1966, his wealth was mostly gone as he battled alcoholism. He died in New York City of liver failure. His friends said he drank himself to death, unable to get over the demise of the Arrow. The Avro was cancelled nearly 7 decades ago, but the legend has only grown since then.
1: It is the great what if. There's an allure to the arrow that captures the public imagination, but I think more than anything, it really was a sense of what if we had finished and actually put it into production.
2: Back in the 1950s, they didn't have computers to test designs. If you wanted to see how something flew, you fired it into the air. So they built prototypes and launched them from this very tarmac. They were 3 meters by 2 meters, or taller than me, but the same wingspan. Put another way, they were 1/8 the size of the Avro Arrow.
0: Pieces of the Avro Arrow have turned up over the years and found their way into museums. The Canadian Air and Space Conservancy has a full-sized replica, while the Avro Museum in Calgary has a flying replica. The nose section of the original arrow with the words "Cut Here" written on it is on display at the Canadian Aviation and Space Museum in Ottawa. In 1997, a 4-hour miniseries called The Arrow was released on CBC starring Dan Aykroyd as Crawford Gordon. It garnered the highest viewership ever for a CBC program, and it won 6 Geminis in 1998.
3: The story when the RCAF said Mach 2 fighter, 2 place-1,000-mile range, the British said it was impossible. The Yanks tried twice and failed. They said, "You're dreaming." We said, "Fine, we'll build it right here in Toronto." And now you guys, my guys, are saying that it can't be done, that they were right?
4: Now that's the rocket that we used to get the model up to speed, and then the onboard sensor tells me.
5: Come on, baby.
4: Damn it! But we did it according to your specs.
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0: And we are back for another episode of Dark Poutine. I am Mike Brown in Langley, British Columbia.
1: And I am Matthew Stockton, looking over towards the Lion Gate Bridge that I can't see because of buildings.
0: You can't see the Second Narrows because that's on the other side of the building.
1: From my window, I can see three bridges. I can see Cambie, I can see Burrard, and I can see Granville. Why are we talking about bridges?
0: Well, let's get into that.
1: Okay.
2: The views, information, and opinions expressed during the Dark Poutine podcast are solely those of the producer and do not necessarily represent those of Curious Cast, its affiliate, Global News, nor their parent company, Chorus Entertainment.
0: Dark Poutine is not for the faint of heart or squeamish. Listener discretion is strongly advised. We're not experts on the topics we present, nor are we journalists. We're two ordinary Canadian schmucks chatting about crime and the dark side of history. Let's get to it. Put on your toque, grab yourself a double-double and a Nanaimo bar. It's time to scarf down some dark poutine. On June 17th, 1958, a warm summer afternoon in

0: Vancouver, British Columbia, the bustling construction site of the Second Narrows Bridge was alive with activity. 79 workers, including iron workers, engineers, and painters, were perched high above the waters of Burrard Inlet, laboring to connect Vancouver to the North Shore. Little did they know that in mere moments, their world would come crashing down in what would become the worst industrial disaster in Vancouver's history. Several bridge spans suddenly collapsed as they attempted to join two cords of the unfinished arch. The disaster sent all the bridge builders on shift, plummeting 30 meters into the waters below. Tragically, 18 workers lost their lives instantly or shortly thereafter, possibly due to drowning from their heavy tool belts. The death toll rose to 19 when a diver searching for bodies also drowned in the days following the collapse. A Royal Commission inquiry was called to determine the causes of the disaster. This is Dark Poutine, episode 364, The Collapse of the Second Narrows Bridge, a Tragedy in Steel. Anyone who has driven in BC's Lower Mainland and regularly commutes by car between Vancouver and the North Shore has felt the frustration of traffic congestion. The two bridges, the Lions Gate and the Iron Workers Memorial Bridge at Second Narrows, are the only options.
1: This is why it's called the Iron Workers Memorial Bridge.
0: Bingo, Matthew!
1: I thought that was a weird name for a bridge, and I thought it was a general memorial to iron workers around the world who had been hurt or lost their lives.
0: It is that as well.
1: Oh, is it as well? Okay. But this is, but I didn't realize there's something so specific that there was a, like, the original bridge collapsed while they're building it. I did not know that.
0: Yep.
1: Okay.
0: I mentioned that the Second Narrows and Lionsgate bridges are the only two options for driving between Vancouver and the North Shore, but that's not entirely true. There is a third option for crazy people with nothing but time on their hands. Picture this. You're in Vancouver, yearning to get to Honey's Donuts in Deep Cove on the North Shore, but those pesky bridges drive you bonkers. There's that darn traffic. There's always a bottleneck. So instead of waiting in traffic, let's take a route that you can probably keep moving on most of the time. Instead of a jaunt over a bridge, you can embark on an epic odyssey that would make Homer proud. Turn your chariot onto Highway 1 eastbound, waving goodbye to sanity and embracing the call of the open road. As you zoom past Hope, you might wonder if you've accidentally signed up for a grand tour of British Columbia. But press on, brave soul, for Lillooet awaits, a mere 358 kilometers and 4 hours and 15 minutes from your starting point. Here, you can grab a coffee, stretch your legs, and ponder the cosmic joke of your current predicament. But wait, there's more. Now that you've practically touched the province's interior, it's time to get moving again, back toward the coast. The sea-to-sky highway beckons, offering breathtaking views and ample time to question your life choices. Another 254 kilometers, or 3 hours and 54 minutes later, you'll finally roll into North Vancouver, having covered a loop of 612 kilometers in about 8 hours. Congratulations! You've transformed the average 20-minute bridge crossing into a day-long adventure spanning a good part of the province. As you finally reach your destination, take a moment to bask in the glory of your silly achievement. Enjoy that lovely donutty treat if Honey's is still open when you get there.
1: And that is if you can find a parking spot. Have you ever tried to park in Deep Cove in the summertime, Mike?
0: It's impossible.
1: Oh my God! Everyone's like, all over the place.
0: You have to get there at 6 in the morning, yeah.
1: People who live there, I don't know, oh my God, all the tourists that come in, it would drive me bonkers.
0: Yeah, I wouldn't enjoy it. I spent a lot of time in Deep Cove because I lived right off Mount Seymour Parkway for the first year and a bit that I was here. So
1: Did you know that Deep Cove is where mountain bikes were invented?
0: I did not know that.
1: There you go.
0: So it looks like if we want to travel between the North Shore and Vancouver with our cars, we're stuck with these darn bridges. But they do come with some interesting and sometimes tragic history. The Second Narrows Bridge, now known as the Iron Workers Second Narrows Crossing, was a crucial infrastructure project designed to improve transportation links between Vancouver and the rapidly growing communities of North Vancouver and West Vancouver. The bridge was designed to replace the older Second Narrows Bridge that had become inadequate for the region's expanding population and economic needs. The project was undertaken by the Dominion Bridge Company, a well-established firm with a reputation for tackling complex engineering challenges.

0: company had previously constructed other notable bridges across Canada, including the Jacques Cartier Bridge in Montreal and the previously mentioned Lionsgate Bridge in Vancouver.
1: So these are big bridges. So for U.S. listeners, think of the Golden Gate Bridge sort of scale, right? Mm-hmm.
0: Yeah.
1: Big bridges.
0: So the Lionsgate Bridge spans the Burrard Inlet at the First Narrows and connects the city's downtown to the North Shore with its 473-meter main span. This elegant suspension bridge opened to traffic on November 14, 1938, and was officially inaugurated by King George VI and his wife, Queen Elizabeth, on May 29, 1939. Named after the Twin Peaks visible in the North Shore Mountains, the bridge's construction began on March 31st, 1937, driven by the vision of engineer Alfred James Towle Taylor. The Guinness Brewing family financed the project through British Pacific Properties, offering to pay for a bridge linking Vancouver to the North Shore during the challenging times of the Great Depression.
1: Did you know, you know this because you're in the business, but Lionsgate, the production company you see at the beginning of many films, is named after this bridge. Lionsgate was started here in Vancouver.
0: The studio was over there, is still over there in Brooksbank. I don't believe it's owned by Lionsgate anymore, but there's still a studio there.
1: Okay. Yep.
0: I've met producers there. It's really interesting. Mm. Yeah. Film's a big business here. Hopefully that continues. It's a $1 billion industry here in BC and a little concerned about the tariffs right now, but yeah. Anyway, the stunning Lionsgate Bridges design crafted by Montreal's Montserrat and Prattley incorporated innovative construction techniques. Prefabricated strands were used for the suspension cables, improving efficiency and allowing all strands to be placed in just 16 days. Each main cable consists of 61 strands, each 3.65 centimeters thick, carefully hoisted into place over the tower saddles. At the southern entrance of the bridge, two proud lion statues sculpted by Charles Marega stand guard. These massive sculptures, each weighing 6.5 tons with an additional 2-ton head, conceal a few secrets. Workmen placed silver coins under their paws, and one lion reportedly contains a box of memorabilia, including someone's baby shoes. Over the years, the Lionsgate Bridge has witnessed its share of daring feats and modifications. And just a month after its opening, Oscar Erickson made a record-setting 200-foot jump from the bridge, quote, just for the devil of it. In 1986, lights were added to the bridge as a gift from the Guinness family during Expo 86, earning the nickname Gracie's Necklace. Quickly after it opened in 1938, the Lionsgate Bridge reached its capacity. It was initially built to handle approximately 1 million vehicles a year, so it surpassed that rapidly. This overwhelming congestion at the First Narrows Crossing highlighted the urgent need for an alternative route across Burrard Inlet. The federal government's ambitious plan to construct the Trans-Canada

0: And the highway increased the pressure, and the existing route through downtown Vancouver and Stanley Park via the Lionsgate Bridge was deemed unsuitable for this national project.
1: We've got a whole lot more in store, and we'll be back right after these on the Curious Cast Podcast Spotlight.
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5: 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Gord Gillies here with Len T. Wong. Hello again, Len.
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5: I am going off to

0: Topic this time, Len, to acknowledge something other than selling homes you love to do, refereeing basketball. How long have you been running up and down courts in Calgary?
1: Yeah, it's amazing. I can't believe it. I've been refereeing for 50 years of basketball.
0: What's been the most rewarding part of that for you?
1: I think the biggest thing is just the relationships that I've built over the years. I think the biggest thing that I always get a kick out of is when I referee the kids and they go, you refereed my mom and you refereed my dad. So what that does is it gives me a real big happiness. And it's great to see that and people come up to me and say thank you.
0: And in 50 years, you've never missed a call.
1: Oh, that's right. I'll never ever tell you though, but I'm not perfect. 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And I said, probably close to 10,000 basketball games.
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10: 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All right, let's get to it.
11: Provincial authorities sought a bypass to alleviate downtown congestion, leading them to consider a crossing at the Second Narrows, about 8 kilometers east of the Lionsgate Bridge. The original Second Narrows Bridge, built in 1925, was no longer adequate for the burgeoning metropolis. With only 2 lanes and a central railway track, it had earned the nickname Bridge of Size, that's S-I-G-S, due to frequent marine accidents and closures. The need for a more robust, efficient crossing became increasingly apparent as the region continued to expand. The provincial government initiated plans for a new bridge at Second Narrows in response to these pressing issues. The second Narrows Bridge was to be the Dominion Bridge Company's crown.

0: crowning achievement in Western Canada, a testament to the region's growth and prosperity. Construction began on November 1957, and by June 1958, significant progress had been made, with workers laboring day and night. The design of the bridge was a steel truss cantilever structure engineered by Swan Wooster Engineering Company Limited. Spanning 1,292 meters across Burrard Inlet, the bridge featured a central span of 335 meters, making it the second longest cantilever span in Canada at the time. The deck-type configuration placed the roadway atop steel framework with large projecting arms, cantilevers, extending from each side and ultimately meeting in the middle. During construction, these cantilevered sections were temporarily supported by falsework, a system of supports and I-beams designed to bear the weight until the two halves connected. On that fateful day, June 17, 1958, the weather was clear and calm with temperatures hovering around 20 degrees Celsius, that's 68 degrees Fahrenheit. The conditions were ideal for construction work, and the site was a hive of activity. Iron workers were busy securing steel beams while engineers surveyed the progress and made calculations for the next phases of construction. Painters were on site applying protective coatings to the steel structure to guard against corrosion from the salty sea air. At approximately 3:40 p.m., as the workday was winding down, an ominous sound pierced the air. Gary Poirier, then an 18-year-old iron worker, recalled the moment with chilling clarity. Quote, "All of a sudden we heard a very sharp noise," end quote. In an instant, the right side of the bridge gave way, followed a split second later by the left side. Lucien Lessard, one of the survivors, vividly remembered the terrifying sequence of events in 2020. Quote, "I was lucky I didn't go down with the wreckage of steel. I fell directly off the side of the bridge, about 150 feet. I hit the water at extreme speed," Lessard recounted. The force of impact shattered his femur and broke his arm, yet somehow he survived. As the massive steel structure plummeted into the inlet, it created a scene of unimaginable chaos.
1: Can you imagine something that large collapsing? Just seeing it, but then being somebody on it. Like, seeing it would have been, like, shocking, but imagine you're on it and you're falling.
0: Yeah, it'd be horrendous, yeah. Like a really unexpected roller coaster ride.
1: Wow.
0: Well, Gary Poirier found himself submerged in murky waters, believing he was dead. "I wasn't hurt that bad," he later said, a statement that belied the broken leg, torn arm muscle, and black eye he'd sustained. The collapse was as swift as it was devastating. Two spans of the bridge, each weighing hundreds of tons, came crashing down into Burrard Inlet. The momentum of the falling spans was so great that it dislocated the columns of Pier 14, causing an adjacent span to lose its grip and tumble into the water. In mere seconds, 79 workers were plunged into the cold waters below, many still attached to the framework, ironically, by their safety harnesses. For those on shore, the sight was horrifying. Eyewitnesses described seeing men shouting and pointing as workers struggled in the water amidst a tangle of twisted steel. According to the province newspaper, Ben Hallman, who was driving across the old bridge at the time, described the collapse as, quote, "a moment of horror." He witnessed the two sections of bridge crash into the inlet with 79 people plummeting into the water. The fast-running current swept away many of the workers not attached to the bridge itself through the narrows, while others were tragically pinned under and still attached to the bridge sections. The collapse was described as sudden and violent. Edward Leach, whose home overlooked the bridge, reported hearing, quote, "a tremendous roar like thunder." He saw the bridge toppling, pulling cement pilings out of line and causing adjacent sections to fall. Jack Drinkle, a toll booth attendant, heard two cracks followed by a thunderous sound as both sections fell together.
1: So much destruction so quickly. We're recording this, Mike, the week of the Myanmar earthquake, and yeah. We've all seen on the news that skyscraper collapsing in Thailand.
0: Terrifying.
1: And when you're talking about this, I was just sort of picturing that sort of size and scale, the drama of something so big falling like that.
0: Watching that building pancake in Asia reminded me of 9/11, frankly. Mm-hmm. It was horrible. Mm-hmm. Gary Poirier was one of the lucky ones. He was rescued by two doctors who had been fishing nearby, and they'd pulled him into his boat.
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0: probably used to us playing a featured episode from front to back from a special podcast. Well, now we've expanded the show to a new 2-hour format. 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All right, let's get to it.
1: Bill Stroud, a 30-year-old steelworker, attributed the collapse to, quote, too much wind for the temporary framework, end quote. He described hearing a loud click before the bridge moved and then fell into the water. The community's response was immediate and heroic. Rescue efforts were quickly mobilized, with tugs and small boats battling against the strong current to save survivors. Doug Smith, a passerby,

0: debris and men struggling to stay afloat, we pulled as many as we could into our small boat, not knowing if they were alive or dead, end quote. Another eyewitness, Jack Birch, was working on a tugboat near the bridge when the collapse occurred. He described the moment, quote, "It was like watching a slow motion film. The bridge seemed to fold in on itself, and then there was this almighty splash as it hit the water. We immediately started pulling people out. Some were screaming, others were eerily quiet. It's a sound and sight I'll never forget," end quote.
1: You know, it's these disasters, the one thing that always strikes me is how people come together, drop what they do to help other human beings. Yeah. Like instantly, like people don't even think about it. They just start going towards the danger to help people. And I think these disasters can show sort of the best of us and sometimes, yeah.
0: While many made it out of the water, 18 men died almost instantly. The tragedy would claim one more life in the days that followed, as a commercial diver named Keith Mott lost his life while attempting to recover bodies from the wreckage. The community rallied together with a fund for the widows and children of the victims, quickly reaching $35,100 by July 9, 1958, equivalent to nearly $400,000 today. The Royal Canadian Navy played a crucial role in the immediate rescue and recovery efforts. Lieutenant Commander Hugh Plant, who led the naval diving team, described the challenging conditions they faced. He said, "The visibility underwater was near zero. We were working by touch alone, trying to free bodies trapped in the wreckage. It was physically and emotionally exhausting work." As news of the disaster spread, the impact on the families of the victims was devastating. Christine Rzepka, daughter of survivor Lucien Lessard, recalled the lasting effect on her father. Quote, "Dad never talked about it. He wasn't ready to deal with it. He kept it separate," end quote. The silence of survivors like Lessard speaks volumes about the trauma they endured. Mary Konkin, whose husband Peter was one of the victims, shared her experience of that day. Quote, "I was at home with our two young children when I heard the news on the radio. I couldn't believe it. Peter had left for work that morning like any other day. Now I was being told he might never come home," end quote. The Konkin family story was just one of many tales of sudden loss and grief that ripped through the community. The collapse of the Second Narrows Bridge sent shockwaves through members of the engineering profession and prompted immediate investigations. On June 25, 1958, a coroner's jury ruled that 15 of the 18 men killed in the bridge collapse died due to injuries or drowning. However, this was just the beginning of a long process to understand what had gone so terribly wrong. On July 9, 1958, Chief Justice Sherwood Lett of the British Columbia Supreme Court opened a Royal Commission investigation into the disaster. The commission's findings would ultimately point to a series of critical errors and oversights in the bridge's design and construction. Alexander Horenikov, a professor of engineering at the University of British Columbia, provided crucial testimony during the investigation. He stated that the vertical center supports lacked the necessary buckling strength, a fatal flaw that had gone unnoticed. Horenikov's assessment was damning. Quote, "The successful outcome of those erections might have been construed as the vindication of the method of design," end quote. He added that he was surprised construction had progressed so far before the collapse occurred. Further investigation revealed the primary cause of the collapse was faulty engineering calculations on the temporary supports known as falsework. These calculations and designs were done by a young engineer named John McKibben and then missed by the engineer in charge, Murray MacDonald. Tragically, both men were on the bridge when it collapsed and lost their lives in the disaster. The American Society of Civil Engineers, ASCE, conducted an analysis in 2017, nearly six decades after the collapse. Their findings corroborated the initial investigations, concluding, quote, "The falsework was insufficient to support the spans, and the engineers had not properly checked the structural math," end quote. Larry Battuzzi, a senior engineer with WSP Canada Inc., summarized the ASCE's findings, quote, "It was a combination of engineering mistakes, flawed material and procedures, and inappropriate safety standards that resulted in the failure."

0: failure, end quote. And we are back. Matthew, thoughts?
1: You know, we're talking in the beginning of the show how I can see three bridges from my window.
0: Mm-hmm.
1: And because of the nature of British Columbia being on the coast with all the inlets and everything, there's so many bridges that so many people travel over every single day.
0: Yeah.
1: And I often think when I'm on one of the big ones, especially, like, what would happen if... Right. And it doesn't help that I watch movies like Final Destination 5, where beginning of that, where the bridge is collapsing, that's actually the Lionsgate Bridge.
0: Yes.
1: So like being sort of like thinking about it all the time anyway, and then watching a movie like that isn't very helpful.
0: No. The collapse of the second Narrows Bridge had far-reaching consequences, not only for the families directly affected, but for the entire field of civil engineering and construction safety. The disaster led to significant changes in safety protocols and engineering practices, serving as a grim reminder of the importance of rigorous checks and balances in large-scale construction projects. One of the key changes implemented in the wake of the disaster was the introduction of more stringent safety regulations for bridge construction. The Workmen's Compensation Board of British Columbia, now known as WorkSafe BC, revised its safety standards, mandating more frequent inspections and stricter enforcement of safety protocols on construction sites. Dr. Robert Sexsmith, a professor of civil engineering at UBC, explained the impact of the disaster on the engineering profession. Quote, "The Second Narrows Bridge collapse was a wake-up call for the entire industry. It highlighted the need for more rigorous peer review processes and the importance of considering all possible failure modes in structural design," end quote. The legacy of the Second Narrows Bridge collapse continues to resonate in Vancouver and beyond. In 1994, the bridge was officially renamed the Iron Workers Memorial Second Narrows Crossing to honor those who had lost their lives in the collapse, along with four others who lost their lives during the construction process. The renaming ceremony was an emotional event attended by survivors, families of the victims, and community members. Survivor Lucien Lessard spoke at the ceremony. Quote, "The bridge stands as a testament to the skill and bravery of ironworkers everywhere. But more than that, it's a memorial to those who gave

0: gave their lives building it. We must never forget their sacrifice, end quote. Each year, a memorial service is held at the south side of the Iron Workers Memorial Bridge, drawing hundreds of people to pay their respects to those who lost their lives. The event serves as a solemn reminder of the risks faced by construction workers and the importance of workplace safety.
1: You know, I've been here for 10 years, Mike, in Vancouver, and I didn't know that. And now that we're doing this show, I think maybe I'll go next time there's a service.
0: Doug Parton, business manager of Iron Workers Local 97, helped to organize the annual memorial for years. He explained the event's significance. Quote, "It's not just about remembering those we lost. It's about reminding current and future generations of iron workers about the importance of safety," end quote. For the survivors, the memory of that day remained vivid even decades later. Speaking at a memorial event 60 years after the collapse, Gary Poirier reflected on the moment he realized he'd survived. Despite his injuries and the psychological trauma of the event, he returned to ironwork after recovering. Quote, "It was all I knew," he said. "But every time I stepped onto a high structure after that, I couldn't help but think about what happened that day," end quote. Lucien Lessard, who at 91 years old in 2020 was the last living survivor of the disaster, continued to honor his fallen comrades year after year. Despite the challenges posed by the COVID-19 pandemic, Lessard was determined to attend the annual commemoration ceremony. His daughter, Christina Rezepka, noted the change in her father over the years. Quote, "After we started to come to the memorial, he started to open up a lot more about what happened then. We've learned a lot more in the last 10 years than we ever knew growing up," end quote. Lessard's story is particularly poignant. He not only survived the collapse, but went on to work on the completion of that very same bridge. Quote, "It was hard going back," he admitted in a rare interview, "but I felt I owed it to my friends who didn't make it. We had to finish what we started," end quote.
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6: 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So every single week on the show, you'll get 2 featured episodes. 2 different podcasts to turn you on to maybe some of your new favorites. All right, let's get to it.
7: John Lesage, another iron worker who narrowly avoided being on the bridge that day due to a last-minute decision to go scuba diving, carried the weight of his near-miss for years. His son, Jason Lesage, recounted his father's experience. Quote, "It's something that happens that makes a mark in your life. He has often remarked about that," end quote. Jason Lesage elaborated on his father's story, quote, "Dad had switched shifts with a friend that day. He found out about the collapse when he came up from his dive. The guilt of surviving when his friend didn't stayed with him for years. It changed him, made him more cautious, more appreciative of life," end quote. The tragedy has been memorialized in various forms of popular culture, ensuring that the sacrifice of these workers was not forgotten. Stompin' Tom Connors, a Canadian country and folk singer, one of Matthew's favorites, paid musical tribute to the fallen iron workers with his song, "The Bridge Came Tumbling Down," on his 1972 album, My Stompin' Grounds. The lyrics poignantly capture the human cost of the disaster. Quote, 19 men were drowned in June of 1958 in Old Vancouver Town. There were 79 men working to build this brand new bridge to span the Second Narrows and connect up with the ridge.
8: Stompin' Tom, we talked about him recently in the episode of the bank heist, his song Tilsonburg.
7: Yeah.
8: Right? Yeah. Mm-hmm.
7: Yeah.
8: True Canadian icon.
7: I love Stompin' Tom.
8: He's the best. Was the best.
7: Stompin' Tom was known for his songs about Canadian history and culture and deeply moved by the story of the bridge collapse. In an interview, he once said, quote, "I write about the things that matter to Canadians, and the Second Narrows disaster is part of our history that shouldn't be forgotten. Those men were heroes, every one of them," end quote. Jimmy Dean's 1962 song, Steel Men, also stands as a ballad commemorating the Second Narrows bridge disaster. These musical tributes have helped to keep the memory of the tragedy alive in the public consciousness, ensuring that the sacrifices made by the workers aren't forgotten. In the realm of literature, Gary Getty's 2007 book of poetry, entitled False Work, is based on the collapse of the bridge. Getty's work provides a poetic exploration of the disaster, offering a different perspective on the human impact of the tragedy. Getty's, in an interview about the book, explained his motivation, quote, "I wanted to give voice to those who couldn't speak for themselves anymore, the men who died, their families, even the bridge itself. Poetry has a way of touching the emotional core of an event that straight reportage sometimes misses," end quote. I agree, Mr. Getty's.
8: Canadians do love tragedy songs.
7: Yeah.
8: Like, think of that song, the

0: the Wreck of the Edmund Fitzgerald. Mm-hmm. There's probably so many more that I just can't name right
1: now. You're correct, yep. Yeah, Tragically Hip did some, yep. Canadian culture is rife with stories like this. I mean, this is why Dark Poutine exists. The commemoration of tragedy in Canadian culture often serves as both a warning and a lesson. Through them, Canadians are reminded that ethical progress is neither simple nor complete. And it's my belief that active engagement with history is necessary for genuine social change. Telling these stories, crime-related or not, exposes uncomfortable truths about the nation's past and present, encourages critical reflection and challenges uncritical nationalism, fosters empathy and understanding across communities, supports the process of reconciliation, especially with Indigenous peoples, and ensures the lessons of history are neither forgotten nor repeated. I think our success as a nation, our identity, is shaped not just by our triumphs, but also by our willingness to confront and learn from our tragedies and mistakes. Sorry to go a little meta there. The collapse of the Second Narrows Bridge stands as a stark reminder of the potential consequences of engineering failures and the paramount importance of safety in construction. It serves as a case study for engineering students and professionals alike, emphasizing the need for rigorous calculations through checks and a culture of safety in all aspects of design and construction. Dr. Nem Kumar Banthia, a professor of civil engineering at UBC, uses the Second Narrows disaster as a teaching tool in his classes. Quote, "It's a powerful example of how small errors can compound into catastrophic failures," he explains. "We analyze every aspect of the collapse, from the initial design flaws to the oversight and checking calculations. It's a lesson that every aspiring engineer needs to learn," end quote. The disaster also led to advancements in bridge design and construction techniques. Engineers began to place greater emphasis on redundancy in structural systems, ensuring that failure of a single component wouldn't lead to a total collapse. The use of computer modeling and simulation in structural engineering, which was in its infancy in the 1950s, became more widespread and sophisticated in the wake of disasters like the Second Narrows collapse. As Vancouver continues to grow and evolve, the Iron Workers Memorial Second Narrows Crossing stands as testament to human resilience and a memorial to those who paid the ultimate price in the pursuit of progress. The bridge, completed in 1960 and still in use today, I've driven over it many, many times, is a daily reminder of the tragedy that occurred during its construction and the lessons learned from that fateful day in June 1958.
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4: I am going off topic this time, Len, to acknowledge something other than selling homes you love to do, refereeing basketball. How long have you been running up and down courts in Calgary?
5: 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I've been refereeing for 50 years of basketball.
4: What's been the most rewarding part of that for you?
5: I think the biggest thing is just the relationships that I've built over the years. I think the biggest thing that I always get a kick out of is when I referee the kids and they go, you refereed my mom and you refereed my dad.

0: That's so what that does is it gives me a real big happiness. And I, you know, I, it's great to see that. And people come up to me and say, thank you.
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0: Oh, that's right. 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
4: Menopause. It's something we don't talk about enough, but did you know postmenopausal women are 2 to 3 times more likely to have obstructive sleep apnea? Symptoms like insomnia, fatigue, and irritability are often mistaken for

0: 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I'm Brett McGarry. 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Plus,
1: I'm Jeff Braun. Two great but very different shows about doctors wrapped up this past week. We'll talk spoiler-free about The Pit and Scrubs. Plus,
0: some big news this week concerning Top Gun, Top Gun Maverick, and Top Gun 3. Sorry, I don't know why I had to roll the R there. The 3. You remember the Tootsie Pop Owl?
1: That's how we said 3?
0: Yeah.
1: Okay. A couple of years without being able to say 3, it was just something stuck in my head. It came out weird every time. Every time. When you work in the radio business, you have to do the weather, you have to do the time checks. The number 3 comes up a lot, and it was just a nightmare for a couple of years. Anyways.
0: Okay. How about we start with what's new in the movie at the movies this weekend with the biopic about the king of pop, Michael.
2: You're confident. You're strong. You're beautiful. You're the greatest of all time.
3: Let me tell you something. In this life, you're either a winner or you're a loser. Y'all want to work in a steel mill like me for the rest of your days?
4: No, sir.
3: Yeah, because I sure as hell don't. Y'all willing to fight for it?
4: Yes, sir.
3: I need to hear you a little louder. Y'all willing to fight for it?
4: Yes, sir.
5: Ready whenever you are, Michael.
0: Directed by Antoine Fuqua and starring Jafar Jackson, who is Michael Jackson's nephew. The movie co-stars Miles Teller and as Michael's father, who is the villain in this movie, Coleman Domingo.
6: Do you know what I'm after?
7: You want to be the biggest star in the world?
3: We need to capitalize on Michael's success. Because the Jackson family is the brand. That's our Coca-Cola. And we need to start selling. So?
8: I'm planning an international tour. This is just the beginning.
6: I need to think.
3: I told you what to think.
0: The movie is described as follows. Michael is the cinematic portrayal of the life and legacy of one of the most influential artists the world has ever known. The film tells the story of Michael Jackson's life beyond the music, tracing his journey from the discovery of his extraordinary talent as the lead of the Jackson 5 to the visionary artist whose creative ambition fueled a relentless pursuit to become the biggest entertainer in the world, highlighting both his life offstage and some of the most iconic performances from his early solo career. The film gives audiences a front row seat to Michael Jackson as never before. This is where his story begins.
6: I'm just getting started.
9: So you wanna be starting something?
7: There's no one like you.
9: Got to be starting something.
6: This is what I was put on earth to do.
9: And mother always told me.
6: I knew you were different the moment you were born. You let your light shine into the world. You are the greatest of all time.
0: Oh, man, hearing all of those songs that I love, but with that cinematic treatment, I've got goosebumps right now. That's the good news. The bad news is this movie is not getting the best reviews. As we record this on Thursday afternoon, it's sitting at 38% on Rotten Tomatoes, and the critics' consensus says, while Jafar Jackson's smooth moves bring the king of pop to uncanny life, the musical biopic mostly plays like a greatest hits album that could have benefited from including liner notes to give actual insight into the icon. So I just learned this week. I'd heard that there were some problems with the production, but I never really bothered looking into it. So here's the summary. I Googled it, and it spat this out. The upcoming Michael Jackson biopic, Michael, was forced to scrap and reshoot its entire third act after it was discovered that the original script violated a confidential legal settlement from the 1990s. The original third act was centered on the 1993 investigation into allegations by Jordan Chandler. Lawyers for the Jackson estate realized that a 1994 settlement with the Chandler family contained a clause that explicitly barred the depiction or mention of the family in any film. The Jackson estate reportedly forgot about this clause, and attorneys only realized the mistake after filming it wrapped, making the film scenes unusable, and the initial script is described as having tried to paint Michael as a naive victim of the Chandler family, which directly violated the agreement. And the film underwent 22 days of additional photography to film a new ending, adding an estimated $10 to $15 million in costs, which the Jackson estate agreed to cover. And the movie was delayed. The new final version concludes in 1988, ending after the bad tour, rather than covering the scandals of the 1990s. So this reshaped the film into a less warts and all project, focusing heavily on his earlier life. It doesn't, if you're expecting like the full life story, you're not going to get it. And my understanding is it's just kind of boring.
1: Yeah. And with somebody, if it's like, oh, this is a musical biopic of some obscure jazz artist no one's ever heard about, that's fine. But when you're like the most famous entertainer to have ever lived, just some bland vanilla retelling of things people already know, it's like, what's the point? You know what I mean? You've got to take some kind of a swing. And then this one, not only did they not really take a swing, the part that they did take a swing at is the part that had to get cut out or whatever. Like, that would have been probably the most interesting part, is the if there was some behind the scenes of these scandals of from his life that people did not know about.
0: Yeah, I mean, say what you will about Michael Jackson, and we don't need to get into his complicated life, but regardless of what may or may not have happened in his personal life, that man's music shaped the lives of so many. He is the sound of my childhood. Thriller remains my favorite music video of all time. But another choice that I'll be curious to, when I do eventually sit down to watch this movie, about the choice that they made to essentially, like, shot for shot recreate some iconic moments, like the Thriller video. And I heard some critics say it almost confused them because they thought they were just looking at stock footage. And they're like, why did they use the exact same camera angle and the exact same shot? Yeah. I don't know. But Jafar Jackson looks great in that movie. So Michael is out. Also out this week, it opened in limited release last week, but now it's a wide release. Anne Hathaway plays a pop star who needs some help from an old friend in Mother Mary.
5: So, you've come calling back to me.
10: There's nowhere else to go.
5: So tell me, what do you see in your head?
10: Me.
5: Oh, yes, I remember. This is all about you. What song are you singing?
10: I'll play it for you if you want.
5: I don't want to break my streak.
10: What?
5: Of not listening to your music.
0: Mother Mary is getting ready for her comeback performance, but she needs a new dress for a show, and the only person who can do it right is her estranged best friend and former costume designer, and things between them are tense.
10: I didn't mean to cut you out.
5: But you did.
10: You can't really hate me.
5: Oh, yes, I can.
10: Is that what we're doing here? You're making me a hate dress?
5: You'll see.
0: Soon, some long-buried wounds rise to the surface, and I can't quite tell if this movie has something supernatural going on. It might have some body horror. The trailer says this is not a ghost story. It's a prayer, whatever that means. But hey, it's getting decent reviews.
5: There may only be one of us left standing when this is over.
10: I know.
0: Up next, Jeff has taken us to the hospital for two wildly different doctor shows that wrapped up their seasons this week, and some big news on Top Gun. You're listening to The Couch Potatoes.
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27: Welcome back to the Couch Potatoes. I'm Jeff, he's Brett. We're going to talk some Top Gun in a few minutes. But first, two very good and very different medical shows wrapped up this past week. Let's start with The Pit.
28: You're going to need surgery ASAP.
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27: The Pit is an HBO Max show available on Crave in Canada. No spoilers, as I know a lot of people were waiting for the season to end before they started it because it is such a great show to binge. I will point out, though, once you get to the end of the season finale, there is a mid-credit scene like it's a Marvel movie, and you won't want to miss that, so don't just turn it off as soon as the first credit pops up. The Pit stars Noah Wiley as Dr. Robbie, the attending emergency room doctor in a Pittsburgh hospital, and it's done in real time, meaning the 15 episodes of the season cover the 15 hours hours of their shift in the ER. The shifts are actually 12 hours long, but they find reasons to keep a few of them around a few extra hours. The first season, there was a mass casualty event that required all hands on deck. They did something a little different this year, and no one in the audience minds because the overlap with the night shift

0: Shift is always excellent. The overnight attending doctor, Dr. Abbott, is a fan favorite to the point where people are calling for a spinoff of the night shift. They say season three will be about 6 to 8 months later and set, I believe, in November, although the show will not come back in November. It'll likely be early next year as it has been doing. As for season two, most people agree while it was great, it wasn't as good as season one, but how could it be? You don't have the wow factor of it being brand new, and the show was a revelation when it began because of the real-time premise. And frankly, the fact it was kind of like an R-rated medical show. They curse and swear. They can show the actual gore that goes on in an emergency room and the associated nudity that goes with it. All the unrelenting realism that comes with the territory, plus all the character drama, all done at an extremely high level. So season one won every award a season of television can win. The bar was set as high as a bar can be set. So even with season two firing on all cylinders again, you can only really do something first once. And of course, people get a little nitpickier as things go on. The show did mix things up in a way that we're not really used to seeing on TV shows that come back season after season. Some of it because of the premise. It's a year later and staffing has changed a little, like any workplace, which can be jarring when you only pop into that place for one day a year. And the main character, Noah Wyle's Dr. Robbie, was really going through something on this particular day that season two is set. And while he's still a rock star of a doctor, he was having a very bad day. He was acting like a bit of a jerk to people, and some fans had problems with that. Shows don't usually dramatically change the attitude of their main character from season to season, but The Pitt did, and I actually thought it worked great. The newbies this season were interesting. Again, it's a teaching hospital, so you get a steady rotation of interns, and a nice way to explain stuff to the audience, as the residents and attendings explain way things work to the newbies and medical procedures and all that. We also got a new nurse on her first day, which again offered a way to dole out that exposition, but from a slightly different perspective. And since Catherine Lanasa, who plays charge nurse Dana, was one of the breakout characters in the first season, it gave her more to do in season two. Plus, she had a little arc in the season about the sexual assault nurse examiner process, which was done very well. And like so many things on the show, was, you know, kind of a real eye-opener for all of us not in the medical field about what that all entails. Some of the cast who had big storylines in season one had smaller stories this time and vice versa. Some people never came back. There were new faces that came. Some stayed, some went. That really adds to it all, honestly, I think, because you don't really feel like, you know, anyone is safe, not even Noah Wyle, and he's a star. Anybody could leave The Pitt at any moment and just never come back. So another great season of The Pitt. You can find it on Crave. I binged season one right when season two was beginning, so I have not had to wait months and months for more of it, so I'm kind of bummed that it'll be probably next January before I get to see a new episode of The Pitt. And the same goes for the other medical show that wrapped up this week over on ABC and Disney Plus. The first season of the rebooted Scrubs.
1: I'm back, baby!
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3: No.
4: Yeah, maybe try a different approach. Yeah,
3: maybe a little bit more like Dr. Cox. Oh.
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6: Leave Bambi alone.
1: It's good to be back.
4: Why are you standing like that?
7: I don't know, I felt heroic.
4: Oh,
7: try it.
8: Oh, that does feel heroic, I like it.
0: Scrubs made its unexpected return to our TVs this year, its 10th season, 16 years after it went off the air. It was just 9 episodes, and hopefully it comes back, and hopefully they do a full season of 20-plus episodes. If you missed the show while it was originally on, it was a single-camera sitcom about new doctors in a hospital. JD, played by Zach Braff, was the lead. He had some new doctor friends. Elliot, played by Sarah Chalk, who was also his on-again, off-again girl, and his best friend Turk, played by Donald Faison, who was becoming a surgeon. Now, 25 years after their introduction, they're in charge. Turk and Elliot are the most senior people in their departments, and JD has taken over as the head honcho at the hospital, like Dr. Kelso was in the original run and Dr. Cox was in the intervening years. Cox is back, sort of, played by John C. McGinley. It's a recurring role, so he wasn't in every episode. He was in, I think, maybe 4. Same with Judy Reyes as Carla, the head nurse and also Turk's wife. And the script is flipped. The newbies are now the oldies. They have a crop of young doctors to teach and inspire, which is pretty much what the 9th season won, the one with Eliza Coop and Dave Franco. We liked that season, but I guess it didn't do well, and it was just a one and done for that. At any rate, the Padawans are now the Jedis at the hospital. Scrubs was never my favorite show, but it was always solid. Probably did the best mix of comedy and drama. Landing real drama when there was so much goofy stuff going on is very impressive. And the new version still has it. It's Felt like they never missed a step. In fact, it felt like it had been on the whole time, and I just stopped watching it for 15 years and then popped back into it. So worth watching if you like Scrubs. Before, you can find Scrubs all

0: of it, old and new, over on Disney Plus.
1: You talk about the drama in Scrubs. At least it was there the whole time, but in the first few seasons in particular, I found that when they did do drama, it was some of the best drama on television.
0: Yeah, true.
1: And that's, and I think it was even more jarring in a good way because it was such a zany show. I think ultimately, like any comedy, it kind of just became almost a caricature of itself in later seasons. But I'm glad to hear that you had fun. I'm curious about it. So
0: Seinfeld had a good line about comedies getting goofier as they go. And he's like, at the beginning, you know, bad ideas are bad ideas, but you start running out of bad ideas, and sooner or later, bad ideas start sounding like good ideas.
1: Okay, that makes sense. Now, as promised, we got to tell you about the news concerning a couple of movies and maybe another one.
2: I got to do something here. I still can't believe it. I got to give you your dream shot. You two characters are going to Top Gun.
1: Yes, so that movie, Top Gun, and this movie,
3: for reasons known only to the Almighty and your guardian angel, you've been called back to Top Gun.
4: Sir?
3: You are dismissed, Captain. The end is inevitable, Maverick. Your kind is headed for extinction.
4: Maybe so, sir. But not today.
1: So the cool news about Top Gun and Top Gun Maverick is they are going to be playing in theaters again for a week only, starting on May 13th of this year. So if you want to see Top Gun Maverick again in theaters, which I would very much like to do.
0: Same.
1: Or maybe go see Top Gun on the big screen again, or perhaps for the first time ever. I didn't see that on the big screen.
0: I did not either.
1: So that would be cool. So both of those movies are coming back for a week only, and this is in conjunction with what we learned last week at CinemaCon, that Paramount Pictures announced that Top Gun 3 with Tom Cruise is officially happening. What do you think?
0: That's amazing. You sort of want to, the cynical part of me is like, oh, they're just getting greedy now. Like, the magic they recreated for Top Gun Maverick, to think they can do that again is insane. But again, we never thought that Top Gun Maverick would be nearly as good as it was. So it's to say, right?
1: Yes. And well, here's part of the potential problem with this is that they're already preparing for the likelihood that Joseph Kosinski will not return to direct. And he's the big reason why that movie was so awesome, because of the innovative camera techniques and storytelling methods that he used. I don't think there's a falling out there or anything. He just has plans to shoot two movies in the near future.
0: F2 and F3.
1: A UFO thriller and a Miami Vice reboot.
0: Oh, yeah.
1: And Tom Cruise might report that, because his earnings will be a mix of salary and then like profit sharing. He could end up making $135 million from this third Top Gun, which would be the biggest payout ever. He got just over $100 million for Maverick in the same kind of deal. So
0: it's an old man. What does he need that much money for? Jeez.
1: But there you go. Top Gun 3 is coming, and Top Gun and Top Gun Maverick are coming back to theaters starting on May 13th. And once again, new in theaters this week, the Michael Jackson movie, Michael, not getting great reviews, and Mother Mary starring Anne Hathaway. And up next, we speak to former Survivor contestant Rob C. You are listening to The Couch Potatoes.
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0: interest in Survivor? Because as far as I've seen every picture of him, Jesus is a guy. I would think that he would want the guys to win.
1: I don't see the women working well together. I know that their shelter is not going to be as good as ours. I see them all crying and panicking, trying to build a cell phone so they could call their boyfriends to come over and help them build the shelter. Outside of that, I'm sure they've got maybe 3 sticks together.
2: I said that the only way Roger is going to win immunity is if it's a contest. Name that Perry Como song, or perhaps what type of prune is this, or some sort of other thing that only an old man like Roger would be able to determine.
3: He's funny. He's funny, but he was also, like, really good at the strategy.
4: Yeah, no, he was terrific. It's funny as well, like, some of those comments, they're not that old, but those comments would never make it into the show now. So anyway, Rob's now a big-time podcaster, and in fact, he has the Rob Has a Podcast Network that covers Survivor, Big Brother, The Traitors, The Amazing Race, and more. It's referred to as the ESPN of reality television, with roughly 30 individual shows and 21.2 million downloads in the last year alone. And he's got a book coming out on May 5th called The Tribe and I Have Spoken. So here's part one of our chat with Rob C. All right. So how about we just get right into this, Rob? First of all, really excited to talk to you. You're one of my favorites from the original guard, as it were, a two-time contestant. You know, you've become such an expert on Survivor over the years. How come you never gone? They haven't had you back.
5: What's up with that, right? I mean, pretty messed up if you ask me, but yeah, I don't know. I guess maybe that they lost my number, maybe.
3: Would you go back in a heartbeat if they asked you?
5: Yeah, I would go back and play on Survivor. I had a recent experience on The Traitors where it was a short stint, and it really freed me up from, I'm not afraid of losing on reality TV anymore.
4: That's fair. And I guess that's one of the things that I'm curious about is one of the changes that I've noticed over the years is where when people would get voted out, there were often like pretty serious fireworks and there was anger. And for the most part now, more often than not, it's very kumbaya and, oh, good game, guys. And, oh, you got me. As somebody who was part of the original guard, does that bother you?
5: Yeah, I think that that's been part of Survivor in the new era. I think that it's an era where they've really tried to foster sportsmanship. It's a little bit sort of like Little League, where after the game is over, good game, good game, good game. Where in the old days of Survivor, in the 39-day version of Survivor, it was such a battle of wills that you really came to hate the other people who were really voting you out. And if somebody betrayed you, it was such a deep betrayal because you've now been with them for so much longer. So I think that there was more emotion in it. And now it's a little bit more of like, okay, you landed on Boardwalk and now you owe me all this money. And so you're out of the game. It's a little board game.
3: It's a little surprising the producers don't push the old way a little bit more just because, you know, that could make for better TV. But how do you like the evolution of the game in general? Like, what do you like the most about him? What do you like the least about him?
5: So the evolution of the game is interesting. I think that they try a lot of stuff. They really try to make the game faster and have more things going on because I think that we're all a little ADHD at this particular moment. So they want to keep things moving and happening as much as possible. Go on a journey, go look for idols, go get more advantages to keep it so we never get bored. But sometimes there's so much happening, it makes us not fall in love with the characters as much.
4: And so far this season, Survivor 50 has had I think it's a pretty wonderful cast of characters. What have you thought so far of this landmark season?
5: Well, it's been really, really fun, especially for these people that we've seen come back 3 and 4 and 5 times to Survivor, where some of these characters, we've gotten to know them over 20 years. And so they're like superheroes to us, where we've followed their entire journey over all of this time with Survivor. So it's been very fun to see them in action.
3: Who is impressing you the most or surprising you in maybe like the change in style of their game? Especially, I think a lot of the older players that come back and they keep trying to play the old way and it's just not working. But is anyone sticking out as like, wow, they've

0: stepped up their game with the evolution.
1: So in terms of the evolution, I think the person that was impressing me the most was Genevieve. I thought that she really came back and was, I thought she had it in the bag. I thought that she came back with a whole new play style. And I think she just ran into some of the worst luck I've ever seen for any Survivor contestant. She found two idols. She couldn't use either one. All of her allies got medevaced or swap screwed, and then ultimately ends up on the tribe with Aubrey, where it's like the one scenario where she could have gone home. So I thought that she had a great evolution to her game, but got very unlucky. Rizzo has really impressed me because I did not think that he was going to fare well with all of these veteran players who didn't know who he was from anybody. And really, he has just won them over with just, he's an easy guy to root for.
0: Yeah, Rizzo has a way of just squirreling his way into whatever his situation is throwing him. Yeah, we like Genevieve, but we're in Winnipeg, and that's where she's from. So she's sort of our hometown player. And that bad luck she ran into with that split in the tribe, that to me has sort of been, not just because it knocked out her and Colby, but it's that sort of, when they do shenanigans like that, you know, somebody can just, it just screws somebody over no matter what. And sometimes it's just really frustrating to watch.
1: Yeah, it's frustrating because for us Survivor fans that we've been waiting for, you know, so long for some of these players to come back and we want to see them. And it's like, hey, they're here. Just let them play the game. That some of these people are never going to play again. Why are we doing all these shenanigans and inventing things to just take them out of the game when they're really good Survivor players? Just let them play Survivor.
2: That's Rob Cesternino. He's a former contestant of Survivor. He's also been a contestant on The Traitors. He's got a big podcast network. Rob has a podcast, and he is soon going to have a book out about Survivor. And I'm glad that he brought up Genevieve as well, and actually had her sort of pegged as the person he thought might end up winning. Genevieve is a Canadian. She's from Winnipeg. Jeff and I are in Winnipeg, so we love that. And I guess I was a little critical of Genevieve's game when she, you know, that led up to her getting voted out. I thought she was playing a little too aggressively, but I Rob said it. Jeff, I think you said it. Other people in the office said it. And I didn't really connect the dots when I watched the episode where she got evicted. But the whole luck thing, the whole bad luck factor, I just sort of thought, well, that's the game. But when everybody else is saying, yeah, it really was not fair how she ended up on a tribe where, yeah, in the way that she ended up on this tribe and lost all of her allies in one fell swoop.
0: And there's been a couple other developments where people would say, well, that twist there just screwed that person over big time, kind of, to no fault of their own, you know what I mean? Or to a small fault of their own, but with huge consequences. So, but to some degree, that Survivor, they're all sort of in the same boat. It could happen to anyone.
2: By the way, Survivor 50 is on global television on Wednesday nights. You can also catch up on Stack TV. And we have more of our chat with Rob C., former contestant from Survivor, to share with you next. You're listening to The Couch Potatoes.
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3: This is the Realty Minute. 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Hello again, Len.
4: Hi, Gord.
3: I am going off topic this time, Len, to acknowledge something other than selling homes you love to do, refereeing basketball. How long have you been running up and down courts in Calgary?
4: Yeah, it's amazing. 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I've been refereeing for 50 years of basketball.
3: What's been the most rewarding part of that for you?
4: I think the biggest thing is just the relationships that I've built over the years. 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
3: And in 50 years, you've never missed a call.
4: Oh, that's right. 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
7: I'm Brad, he's Jeff. We are the Couch Potatoes. And if you're just tuning in, we had the opportunity to interview a former Survivor contestant, Rob Cesternino, from seasons 6 and 8. And he's got a big podcast now, and he's a Survivor expert. He's got a book coming out about Survivor. We'll get to that. And by the way, don't worry, we're not going to have any recent spoilers. We did talk about one evicted castmate from this season already, but we're not going to talk spoilers about this week's episode or last week's or anything else like that. But I just want to play this for you before we get back to the interview. I forgot he had one of the great confessionals of all time on Survivor while casting a vote in season 6 for, and he already made fun of him in the previous clip we played, a guy named Roger.
8: Here comes tonight's long distance dedication. It goes out to Rob from New York. He writes, "Dear Casey, there's a mean old man in my life that's about to leave. Could you please play something appropriate for me? Well, Rob, here's your request. Na na na na, na na na na. Hey, hey, hey, goodbye."
7: This Roger guy, by the way, I remember him now. I had forgotten all about it, but everyone hated him. He was really abrasive and rude, and he was seen as a sexist and racist. I will also point out he has since died.
9: Yeah, I just looked him up, and I was like, nope, not ringing a bell.
7: Yeah, it took me watching the clip a couple of times, and then I had to Google some pictures, and then he popped up in that other clip that I played. So I thought, okay, this rings a bell. But anyway, let's get back to part two of our chat. When this season started, and even one of the contestants, I can't remember who said it, but they were, I think it might have been Dee, her friends were telling her, if you can't let, you cannot allow Sari to remain in the game. Right. And yet here she is just marching along, remaining in the game. And my first instinct would have been, we must get Sari out as soon as possible. What do you think?
10: That's a really good strategy, except it's also the same strategy that the woman who got voted out first in the game had. So it's a strategy that's going to get you voted out, where she seems to be so beloved.

0: beloved and so insulated that if you even talk about getting rid of Suri, you get voted out. I think there's a lot of players who it's like for them the opportunity to play with one of the all-time greats. And so, yeah, they all want to win, but if they can't win, I think that they're okay with just getting to play with somebody that they've idolized.
1: Yeah, and I think, I mean, Ozzy, to me, it seems like he's trying a little bit more on the strategic side than he ever used to, and he's having sort of mixed results at his strategy game, but I think the one good thing he's done is team up with Suri.
0: Yeah, right? If you can't beat him, join him. And so Ozzy, he's played with Suri. He's been rivals with Suri in the past. He's like, okay, she knows what she's doing. Maybe I don't know what I'm doing so much, but he's Ozzy. He can do many other things. And so why not attach himself to Suri?
2: So you've done all kinds of things over the years as it pertains to your experience with Survivor, and you mentioned The Traitors and Big Brother. You've got your podcast, but you also have a book coming out on May 5th. Tell us about The Tribe and I Have Spoken.
0: Yeah, so I wanted to tell the story of Survivor from my perspective, and I don't think that that story has really ever been told of how did Survivor go from this phenomenon that took the world by storm in the year 2000 to ultimately what it is in the new era in season 50. And so I tried to trace through the looking at the evolution of Jeff and all of the great heroes and villains that have played the game and all of the incredible moments from Survivor history of how did we get from that point in the beginning to where we are now. And I tell it from my perspective of being the super fan who turned player, who started a podcast network. And I think I have a really cool seat at watching the evolution of Survivor over fan who turned player who started a podcast network. And I think I have a really cool seat at watching the evolution of Survivor over 26 years. And I also have a strategy guide that will tell you how to, unlike me, win the game of Survivor.
1: And then you mentioned the podcast. Tell us more about that. How often is that on? How many episodes have you done? And I mean, every TV show's got a ton of podcasts associated with this, but Survivor strikes me as, you know, it's one of those shows that people really like to talk about. There's just, with all the different strategy and the characters and that, it's there's a little bit extra to talk about with something like Survivor.
0: This is the unofficial podcast of Survivor. I think that we're like the ESPN of reality TV, where on Rob the Podcast, we have a podcast about anything that's a reality competition game. We have podcast coverage and interviews with the players, breaking down everything that happens. And so I've been doing this for 16 years, and we've built this great community of fans who are all passionate about these shows. And so we're having the most fun getting to talk about all these programs.
2: And before we let you go, Rob, did you ever imagine when you signed up to be on Survivor that it would help you create a career?
0: No, I thought that if I went on Survivor, I would get invited to the parties and I would get to meet all the other survivors, which was really my end goal. And I thought that it would help me get dates, which I also was struggling with at the time. And I did get one date, and that's my now wife of 16 years.
3: Oh, yeah.
1: Right on. Paid off.
0: And I get invited to the parties, even if I don't get invited back to Survivor.
2: Well, Rob, thank you so much for joining us this morning. Jeff and I we're not experts, or we're not what we would call super fans, but we love the show. We watch it every week, and hopefully one day they decide it's time. I mean, Probst himself says you're one of the smartest players to never win the game. Why don't they have you back?
0: Listen, if it happens, it happens. But in the meantime, I've got a pretty good gig getting to talk about all these Survivor seasons. So I'm not complaining. Don't sell yourselves short. You're watching every week. You're super fans.
2: All right, thanks. We'll take that as a win, Rob. Hey, thanks a lot for this. We really appreciate this.
0: Yeah, thanks for having me. I appreciate it.
1: So now we have to refer to ourselves as super fans from now on.
2: I guess so. We've been declared super fans. That was a recorded chat that we had with Rob Cesternino, who was a past contestant on Survivor season 6 and season 8. Season 6, he made it all the way to day 38 out of 39, but he got the boot pretty early in season 8. That was an all-star season.
1: Yeah. In his first season, he was the third last one, and that's when they were just doing final twos, and it was clearly a thing of, we're not bringing Rob C. Whoever won that last immunity is like, I'm not taking Rob C to the end because that would be suicide.
2: Yeah. So that's really cool that we had that opportunity to

0: speak with him. I just got to tell you this quickly. Yep. I did watch this week's Survivor, and again, we're not going to spoil it. And I watched it live because the previous two got spoiled for me. I've been able to avoid Survivor spoilers for years, but for somehow. But this time, so 2 weeks ago, and I won't say who went home, but I forgot that the Global National Morning Show every Friday. So Survivor's on Wednesdays on Global. Then on Friday on the Global National Morning Show, they have the most recent evictee.
1: Right.
0: So I turned and looked at the TV that was on our radio studio. Boom, there that person was. So I knew exactly what was going on.
1: Yep.
0: And I thought, that's what you get for waiting, man. And then the following week, I didn't watch it live. And I'm in my car the next morning, and I'm flipping through the radio, and I land on this one show where they're talking about Survivor. And I thought, oh, I'm playing with fire here. And sure enough, they say, oh, that person went home last night, by the way. Sorry for the spoilers. So I learned the hard way.
2: Yeah, it's brutal. I've had a couple of those also with the Global National Morning Show, and for the same reason, too. But I knew it. I was like, oh, I'm going to get to work in the morning. That show's going to be on, and they're going to be interviewing whoever got kicked off. And then I just cross in front of your eyes, and you can't unsee it once you see it. So what could you do?
0: And what was even worse about last week's episode, they did, is that there was the double one where they voted for pairs. So two people went out. So because I knew one person was going, I knew by association who the other person was who was getting voted out.
2: Yeah. And without spoilers, the big story, I think, of the last couple of weeks has been that fake idol that Devin's planted at Tribal Council. Early, like an episode two or something like that, that thing has caused a lot of chaos.
0: Yeah, I'm actually surprised.
2: I'm not a fan of all the chaos specifics that it's caused, but I am a fan that's like, at least something that was set up early is paying off later, because we've seen a few things. Like we've mentioned Genevieve. There was all sorts of idle stuff with her, and none of that paid off because she got sent home just like that with the idols in her pocket. So,
0: and what did you think of the twist that came in from a celebrity from this one? I thought it was almost downright cruel.
2: It was cruel. Part of it, the initial part of it seemed like, oh, that's kind of interesting. But then the consequence of it was like, oh, that's bad. So I like that they're trying stuff. Didn't care for this one. I did like that what happened at the actual challenge, where we got like an extra contestant with a side bet in the challenge. That was very fun.
0: Oh, yes.
2: People have been waiting to see that for years, so that was fun.
0: Make sure you check it out Wednesday nights on Global. You can probably also watch it on demand through your PVR, or you can get caught up on the Global TV app or on Stat TV. Wednesday nights on Global, Survivor 50. Yeah, Survivor! I'm Brett, he's Jeff, we are the Couch Potatoes. Remember, if it requires getting up off the couch, don't bother.
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a tariff war with Canada. The Premier of Ontario, Doug Ford, was front and center and consistent in his messaging. He'd get out in front of the cameras when he's talking to the Americans in an effort to sway the man who has thus far been unswayable. And he would say, we don't have a problem with Americans. We don't have a problem with America. We have a problem with one American. He just so happens to be the guy in charge. And we are talking directly to him and those around him in the hopes of convincing him that we are your best friends. And that happened, that went on for a while. And despite this charm offensive, not just by Doug Ford, but Danielle Smith and anybody else who was stepping into the vacuum left by the Justin Trudeau, who was doing nothing at the time, it became painfully aware that not only was Donald Trump not listening, but he was doubling down. And so he would hurl insults and barbs and troll us. We're the 51st state. We don't carry our own weight. Are we really a country? Are we really an ally? And that started irking people. That started really rubbing people the wrong way. And all of a sudden, good and friendly Canadians stopped acting good and stopped acting friendly and started booing the American national anthem at live sporting events. I didn't like it then. I haven't liked it since. I said as much. But with that as a backdrop, I take you to the Buffalo Sabres playoff game where there was a microphone malfunction that led to this.

0: And that continued. That was a crowd in America. Granted, there's some Canadians there, but that's in America. Standing, singing our national anthem. And so I ask those of you who are still angry, I ask those of you who are still upset with Donald Trump, after you hear something like that, does it make you want to raise your personal game? Does it make you want to be more respectful? I think it should. And if it doesn't, I would respectfully ask you to respect the thumper rule. And if you don't have something nice to say, don't say anything at all. But moving on, the yesterday's charm offensive by King Charles. This is twice I say charm offensive by King Charles in Washington. This was a masterclass in flattery for Donald Trump. Hit after hit after hit. We're going to start with this is the way you thwart a position by Donald Trump that you believe is wrong. Listen to how he was able to correct the man without demeaning the man.
1: Indeed, you recently commented, Mr. President, that if it were not for the United States, European countries would be speaking German. Dare I say that if it wasn't for us, you'd be speaking French.
0: Yeah, he sort of, Donald Trump sort of looked over and like shrugged. He can take certain barbs, and that's how he can take them. Here was King Charles talking about America's plans for the moon.
1: Now, I know you have big plans for the moon, Mr. President, but I've actually checked the papers, and I rather suspect it is already part of the Commonwealth, I'm afraid.
0: This kind of aside of it all is the funny thing. But the big hit of the evening was when the king presented a gift to Donald Trump. And I'm not going to give anything away here, but I will say this. This is the bizarro version of the Zelensky moment, right? There's a way to get what you want out of Donald Trump, and there's a way not to. And President Zelensky of Ukraine, when he was dressed down in the most insulting way I've ever seen, was in a lot of ways because he didn't understand the person he was visiting. King Charles demonstrates in this moment that he knows exactly the man he is visiting.
1: Speaking of submarine alliances, there was one particular AUKUS predecessor launched from a UK shipyard in 1944 that served for the majority of her

0: life attached to the 4th Submarine Squadron in Australia, playing a critical role during the war in the Pacific. Her name? HMS Trump. So tonight, Mr. President, I am delighted to present to you, as a personal gift, the original bell which hung on the conning tower of your valiant namesake. May it stand as a testimony to our nation's shared history and shining future. And should you ever need to get hold of us, or just give us a ring?
1: It was perfect. It was perfect. I don't think there has ever been a moment like this with Donald Trump. And let's throw the king in with the sort of the lot of foreign leaders. Right. It's never happened. But I don't think I've ever seen anything like that before. I'm pretty sure Donald Trump didn't see it coming. It was personal. It was flattering. Here was Donald Trump's response.
2: Really begin. I want to congratulate Charles on having made a fantastic speech today at Congress. He got the Democrats to stand. I've never been able to do that. I couldn't believe it. They liked him more than they've ever liked any Republican or Democrat, actually.
1: It was, like I said, it was a charm offensive. And, you know, I've been at some of these dinners where a gift is exchanged leader to leader. And in a lot of cases, in most cases, it's nice. But with Donald Trump, the stakes are always very high. Because, as I've said before, Donald Trump doesn't deserve flattery, but he requires flattery. It's the key to unlocking him. If you do not understand that you need to turn your key in order to open the door that then gives you access to the man who can do whatever you want, if you don't understand that, then you're going to always be on the other side of that door. It's actually a vital part of that diplomacy with him. Not that he's out there hoarding presents, but this is essential. But it sort of begs the question that Intrepid and I were talking about earlier. What was the point of this trip? The UK, it appears, has almost like a duopoly. It's a good cop, bad cop thing. They got Keir Starmer, for whom Donald Trump has no time and very little respect. However, he most certainly respects the crown. He most certainly respects the king. He most certainly respects the monarchy. And so he's got a very good relation with the king, not so good relation with Keir Starmer. And so therefore, I then ask, so maybe King Charles is the good cop now. Yeah, you're right. He respects power. But it's interesting. There's historical power. There's cultural power. But it's very soft power. He doesn't have his finger on the button. He doesn't control the HMS Trump. People sing about God saving the king. But if anybody had to go in and save the king, it would be at the orders of the prime minister. So just for further context, Charles and Camilla are in New York City today. And they're only spending time in Manhattan. I guess we'll delve into that tomorrow. But we just laid out how King Charles pulled off a masterclass in Washington. And so after the next break, we're going to answer the question, to what end? What was the point of this trip? Who won? Who got something out of this? So we're going to break that down next, right here on the Ben Mulroney Show.
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11: Before the break, we laid out the home run. What's a home run in cricket, I wonder? Joy, what's a home run in cricket?
12: Sorry, it's six runs.
11: Pardon?
12: Six runs.
11: So a home run's called six runs?
12: Yes.
11: Okay, this was clearly a six runs in by the King of England in Washington. Is it related to just the general tone and demeanor between the two? And but the question is, to whose benefit? The king is largely a ceremonial figurehead, and so it begs the question: who extracts benefit from this sort of diplomatic handshake, if you will? And so we're joined now by Justin Volk. He's an adjunct professor of history at Redeemer University and a royal expert. Justin, thank you so much for being here.
13: Pleasure. Thank you for having me.
11: So, yeah, look, I understand when the king or the royal family come to Canada, go to Australia, we are their subjects. We are part of the Commonwealth. He is our head of state. That's the value in those sorts of things. I don't understand the value of or the purpose beyond the fact that it was a nice to see these two people getting along, of the King of England going to Washington.
13: Well, there's a lot of layers to this. First and foremost, it's important to keep in mind that because the king, as you said, carries out a symbolic function, he's a constitutional monarch, this visit was not something that he just decided he was going to do. When the press release came out about a month ago,

specifically stated, which was unusual, that at the request and direction of His Majesty's government, the king was doing this. So Keir Starmer and the British government

0: the president through flattery. What could he have been tasked with behind closed doors?
1: That's really the big question, because I don't think anybody is really buying this story that the only reason that Charles is there is to celebrate this anniversary. Sure. The timing of it, at a moment when the world is in tremendous instability, facing great uncertainty, largely as a result of U.S. foreign policy, Anglo-American relations are at a low point.
0: Right.
1: And there have been rumors about the Falkland Islands, which is a British territory off the coast of South America, that they may be rumbling for autonomy and independence. And there's been rumors coming out of London that they're behind the scenes. Keir Starmer may have asked the king to try to grease some palms to ensure that the US would support British policies in the Falklands. But again, that's nothing that's officially been confirmed.
0: Right.
1: We haven't heard from Keir Starmer really what his political goals of this visit are.
0: Yeah, I find it really interesting that the Prime Minister of England can avail himself of the services of the king when if he needs them. But, you know, he's as much the King of Canada as he is the King of England. Does Mark Carney have such an ability as well?
1: He does, but in a different capacity. Exactly like you said, Charles is King of the UK. He's King of Canada, Australia, New Zealand. These are all separate offices, though. So with Charles being sent to Washington, that is only in his, constitutionally speaking, capacity as King of the United Kingdom.
0: Okay.
1: Prime Minister Carney could theoretically ask the king to do something similar. In fact, that's what he did a year ago when he asked the king to come and open Parliament when the whole 51st state rhetoric was going around. But it's this really narrow tightrope that Charles has to navigate, because he's operating on the advice and the permission of his different prime ministers, but he has to make sure that he doesn't perform his duties to Britain in a way that is damaging to Canada's constitutional settlement. So it's a really tricky thing.
0: And that's what I was going to ask next. Is the king in a situation like that, where everyone knows, I know the king knows this, that Canada's relationship with the United States, tenuous at best these days, would he be under an obligation, or somebody from his staff be under an obligation, to brief our prime minister either before, during, or after this visit to say, hey, listen, this is... Can't tell you exactly what was discussed in terms of what the UK wants, but we can tell you that some stuff's coming down the pike. Could they warn us? Could they? What's the obligation there? What's that dynamic like?
1: Well, absolutely. The king has a responsibility. The other side of this constitutional relationship is the king has a constitutional responsibility to advise and warn and guide his prime ministers. So if anything comes up that is relevant to Canada, the king does have an obligation to have a conversation with Mark Carney about that.
0: Could you see a scenario? Obviously, we don't know what went on behind the scenes. It's all speculation. But knowing what you know about these dynamics and the powers at play, could you see a scenario where the Prime Minister of Canada gets wind that the King of England is going to Washington? Could you see him, our Prime Minister, calling Buckingham Palace and asking for him to back channel some information to the President or to somebody on his administration?
1: I wouldn't think so, because I should say, theoretically, the Prime Minister, Mark Carney, can do that, but it doesn't mean Charles is able to do that.
0: Having just watched this diplomatic masterclass where he flattered the president in just the right way. Just the right way. I know they had warm relations before. Like they would go on a camping trip together right now. That's how happy Donald Trump was. So knowing that, I mean, if I were Mark Carney and I saw what I saw, I would get on the phone right there and say, all right, you got him right where Keir wants him. While you have him there, could you maybe say X, Y, or Z on our behalf?
1: I don't see that happening. Again, the Prime Minister could ask for those things, but it really would be inappropriate and

0: quite frankly, possibly a violation of the constitutional nature of the crown for the king to be sent by the British government and then for him to be espousing the cause, even of one of Britain's closest allies like Canada, not unless, and I don't think this has ever happened, unless the Canadian and British governments got together and said, okay, let's present a united front and you're going to represent both of us. Mostly because the foreign policy and government policies would be so difficult to try to navigate. But we still saw in that speech yesterday, we still saw in particularly the Queen's engagements today, aspects of Canada being worked in, those subtle reminders were still being slipped in that Canada is important to the monarchy.
1: Would you say that this was thus far has been a successful trip for the King of England?
0: Absolutely. Whether or not it's considered successful, say, by the American people, although I'm hearing very good things over the last few hours, that's a bit of a different thing. Whether Keir Starmer considers it a success, again, a different matter, but certainly for Charles and at least the direct line that London now has to Washington,

0: It really has been a ceremonial success and a triumph in terms of showing not just a Republican country, but the rest of the world, showing them the value that a ceremonial and a constitutional sovereign serves that can transcend these political parties.
1: Justin Volk from the Redeemer University, thank you very much. You answered a lot of my questions, which means I know you answered a lot of the questions that our listeners and viewers have. Really appreciate it.
0: It was my pleasure.
1: All right, when we come back, we're going to switch to the economic update that was delivered yesterday. The deficit is lower, but is it still out of control? That's next.
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1: Yesterday, in the middle of the show, we got the economic update from the Mark Carney government.

0: And we were learning about it in real time, as you were. My first instinct, you could probably tell from my tone, is I was nonplussed. I was not impressed. It wasn't, didn't signal much. The deficit was lower, but beyond that, I mean, still high, still exists, no plan to balance the budget. And so we're going to take a deeper dive into what it all means with Emmanuel Faubert, the economist at the Montreal Economic Institute. Emmanuel, welcome to the show.
1: Thank you for having me.
0: Okay, so yeah, no plan to balance the budget. And there are some people who normally have a lot of time for this government who are saying that not only is there no plan to balance the budget, but it doesn't seem that we have yet a clear idea as to what the economic vision for the country is that Mark Carney has.
1: Well, so far, the view that they seem to have is that by reducing spending a little bit, that they're doing a good job. But the reality is that they're still spending a lot. We're looking at, for 2026, 2027, just the spending, $595 billion. Well, in comparison, the revenues will be $511 billion. So we're talking about a pretty big deficit that's coming. We're talking about like around $65.3 billion. And this $65.3 billion, that's something that is going to be added to the debt, that it keeps growing, yeah. And that we will end up having to pay at some point.
0: Well, I mean, let's talk about that, right? Because at one point, when we had slayed the deficit, there were a lot of reasons for it. One of them was the ability for a government to access the GST. And we were able to pay it down for in a lot of ways, but that was essentially free money. And then I found out a few years ago that every penny that we were collecting as a federal government from the GST was going to service the debt. So, I mean, we had a few years there where all of that free money, that was funding the stuff that all the progressives love, all the social programs, that was helping out hand over foot. And now we find ourselves with an exploding interest costs. I mean, based on what we have here, almost $60 billion this year. This is unsustainable.
1: Definitely. And just to give a bit of this number seems maybe a little abstract, but what it means is for every taxpayer, it represents $1,735 per Canadian, per taxpayer. That's a lot. And it's a lot of people. So what we're doing, this money, this is essentially money that is thrown out the window, because this is not money that is being used to provide services for Canadians or being used to grow the economy. It's just to pay the debt that we have accumulated. And as every time we have a deficit, and this year it's 18 years in a row of deficit.
0: Yeah.
1: And every time we add more to this debt, this interest payments will increase, and it will mean heavier burden on Canadians.
0: We hear that Canada is going to have the second fastest growing economy in the G7. And that sounds good, but 1.5% GDP growth is not good.
1: Well, it's better than nothing, but it's
0: sure.
1: Not great. But
0: no,
1: sure.
0: But we didn't hire Mark Carney for 1.5% GDP growth. We hired him because he had the biggest brain in the room, and he was going to unlock the potential of the Canadian economy, and we were going to get to work growing and building the most powerful version of this country we've ever seen. And this, when the global average, based on the OECD predictions, they say the average in the OECD is 1.7% GDP growth, and global average is 2.9% GDP growth. So we're half of the global average. That's not good.
1: No, it's not. And the thing is that this is something that we've been dealing with for a while. This is basically a Canadian approach where the government, the fiscally and bureaucratically, we Canadians

0: Canadians love to do the carrot and the stick when it, well, governments love to do the carrot and the sticks when it comes to taxation and subsidies. So what the government does is, on one end, they tax very heavily, and the regulation framework is very complicated for individuals and companies to grow and scale. But on the other hand, this heavily subsidizes other industry that ends up distorting the incentive structure, making industries more fragile because it incentivizes checking boxes to make sure that you're able to get grants and subsidies rather than focusing on growth, on productivity, on profits, and on economic growth. So it shifts and destabilizes the market. And that approach has been a historical preferred approach, but that's priorities are in the wrong place, in my opinion.
1: Emmanuel, are things, let's assume everything stays consistent for the next few years. I have to believe that if everything stays consistent, the economic forecast still gets worse because we've made promises on defense that we have to keep. There are more and more seniors that are leaving the workplace for retirement when they are expecting benefits, and which means with them no longer, it's a reverse. We're losing them as productive members, and instead they're now collecting on what is owed to them, plus these interest payments that are going up. Does 1.5% GDP growth consider that? I mean, are we able to pay for all of that with 1.5% growth?
0: Well, I cannot determine if that 1% would be enough, but ideally we would want as much as possible, because as the population grows, as population ages, needs for everything will be growing. Also, that counts in healthcare, services, all that is going to grow. Needs are going to grow. So we absolutely need to focus and shift the focus from, this is the approach has always been, what can the government do for us? What chore can we give the government to make our life easier? But what we're seeing is that when it comes, for example, to picking winners and choosers in terms of industries, the government doesn't have a great track record.
1: Nope.
0: So instead of trying to give more and more space to the government, we need to start thinking for ourselves and say, what can we do as a population to grow ourselves?
1: Yeah.
0: And the government needs to take a step back, reduce all those subsidies, but at the same time, reduce taxation and ease some regulatory frameworks in order to incentivize entrepreneurship, innovation, and growth organically without intervention.
1: Yeah, we've got entrepreneurs who say that that most entrepreneurs in Canada would not recommend to friends and family to start a business in Canada right now. You're right. The regulations are choking off business. Taxes are slowing down their growth. And, you know, you said, what can government do for us? Well, you know, they've been so busy sending so much of our money abroad on pet projects that have no direct value to the taxpayer here in Canada that, I really was hoping he was going to come in. Mark Carney was going to come in and get rid of some of the foolhardy projects of sending billions and billions and billions of dollars overseas that Justin Trudeau did. But he hasn't done that, and I don't understand why. But well, Emmanuel, we're going to leave it there. I want to thank you so much for joining us.
0: My pleasure.
1: Yeah, this is the problem in Canada with thinking that you elect the same government with a different leader, and that represents change. It does not represent change. Go read Andrew Coyne. Like I said, he's got a lot of time for this government. And this is a continuation by so many metrics of the foolhardiness that we experienced for 10 years under Justin Trudeau. When you voted for this government, you probably thought you were voting for something different, but we're getting more of the same, and more of the same money being sent elsewhere as opposed to having it either back in your pocket or back in services that we all depend on. Or, paying down the debt. Paying down the debt. Call me crazy, but maybe that should be a priority, because one of these days, that cost is going to get too big for any of us to handle. And then what do we do? All right, we're going to take a break. And when we come back, class is in session. Craig Baird joins us from Canadian History X. We're talking about, a bygone era. Trust me, you're going to stick around. Nostalgia is a hell of a drug.
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1: Yes, indeed. So glad to have Craig Baird, the host of Canadian History X, here to elucidate us and to expand our minds. And in this case, he's going to be teaching us some stuff we didn't know about this thing, but he's going to remind us of a time of the stubby bottle. Craig Baird, welcome back to the show.
2: Oh, thanks for having me.
1: Okay, the stubby bottle. When I see a stubby bottle, it's a red stripe, but that's it. I don't see them anymore.
2: Yeah, I mean, the stubby bottle is kind of something that a lot of people remember. They were only around for about a quarter century, but it's something a lot of people remember with a lot of nostalgia. So essentially what it is a stubby bottle is got that little stub rather than the tall, long neck of the taller beer bottle. And people enjoyed these. They were something that you get a 24 bottle case of beer. It was about 5 pounds lighter when you were using stubby bottles. They were also easier to transport, and they debuted.

0: viewed in 1961. They were introduced in the Peterborough area, and then they were so popular they just kind of spread across Canada. And by the 1970s, everybody was using the stubby bottle. But it also did something else. It showed people that they were buying beer from a Canadian brewery and that the beer was produced within Canada, because we were really the only place that used that stubby design. And in fact, a federal court ruled that the stubby was a trademarked symbol of the Brewers Association of Canada to kind of protect that image and ensure that Canadians knew what they were buying was in Canada. But then by 1984, breweries across Canada started to abandon the design for taller, long-necked bottles that were used in the United States, and it was all about sales. The sales were consistent in Canada, but they weren't increasing, so they hoped that the new bottle shape would boost sales. They spent millions of dollars converting their bottling equipment, and most consumers did not like the change, but it was here to stay. And by 1992, the American-style beer bottle was standard across Canada. But since then, various breweries do use stubby bottles, and sometimes big breweries like Molson will bring back the nostalgia factor and have a stubby bottle as kind of a limited time thing.
1: Craig, did they have the same amount of beer in them that a long neck has?
0: They did, yeah. It was just the neck that was different, but you were able to transport them easier, and so you could save money in that regard. But essentially, yeah, it was the same amount of beer.
1: See, I'll be honest, I never liked the stubby bottle. Even like, and I, when I have like a, because right now there's a version of a stubby, like I said, with Red Stripe, but I don't like it because I feel that the heat from my hand warms the beer. And if I, and I had the, with the long neck, I could hold the beer bottle from the neck, thereby in my mind, keeping the beer cold. But I'm sure it had a negligible effect on the temperature.
0: Well, it might have. I mean, that's how they work with wine glasses and brandy glasses and things like that. Mm-hmm. So it's quite possible. But, you know, it's nostalgia. That nostalgia factor is what fuels so many things for people. And they look back at it as the greatest thing when maybe, like you said, it wasn't actually that great.
1: Okay, so this week's episode of Canadian History X is about Laura Secord. And a lot of Canadians think Laura Secord is just a chocolate company, but she is so much more than that.
0: She really is. So she was born in 1775, and she came to Upper Canada with her family when she was quite young. And eventually she married a person by the name of James Secord. So James fought in the War of 1812 and was wounded at the Battle of Queenston Heights in 1813, which was a huge, or 1812, which was a huge battle, very important in our history. And then in June 1813, while American soldiers were occupying her house and James was still recovering from his wounds, she overheard the soldiers talking about a planned attack on the British at Beaver Dams. So that night, Laura went through the forest for 32 kilometers, and she was helped by the Mohawk so she could get to Lieutenant James Fitzgibbons and warn him about the attack. And that warning led to the American defeat at the Battle of Beaver Dams and really helped kind of shift the tide of the war. Now, she wasn't actually known for her bravery through most of her life. She died in 1868. There was only one case of her actually being recognized, and it was when a prince actually sent her about 100 pounds just as a recognition, but that was only about 1861. And then today, though, she's considered a Canadian hero. There are statues of her all over the place. She has a statue at the Valiance Memorial just across from Parliament Hill. And then, like you said, there's the chocolates, which debuted in 1913, the 100th anniversary of her famous walk, as a way to kind of feed off that, and eventually becomes a very popular chocolate across Canada.
1: Did her family have anything to do with the chocolate company, or did someone just take her name and put it on a chocolate company?
0: Somebody just took her name and face and put it on the chocolate. Wow. and made a lot of money off of it.
1: Are there Secords living today?
0: I imagine there would be. It was quite a large family. She had several children, so there would definitely be Secords kind of all over Ontario by this point.
1: If the Secords don't have a piece of that company, that's a problem. But I want to go back to that night where she overheard the soldiers who are in her house talking about this offensive that they were planning. How does a woman who's, I have to assume, well, she was a housewife, or you know, she was had a traditional role, how does she decide, I'm going to do this? I'm going to go the 32 kilometers. And what sort of relationship did she have with the Mohawk that she was able to partner with them to get to where she needed to be?
0: Well, essentially, she heard it and kind of just realized that nobody else could go. Her husband wasn't going to be able to because he was still injured. And she knew that it was all resting on her, and decided that she was going to take that journey. So she actually kind of stumbled on the Mohawk. She kind of stumbled into their camp. And when she explained what was going on, because the Mohawk were aligned with the British, they helped her get the rest of the

0: way, but she actually made a good portion of that journey by herself in the dark, you know, stumbling through the trees and everything. Very difficult journey, but definitely one that was very important.
1: Well, the woman certainly met the moment. Let's listen to a clip of this week's episode of Canadian History X, the story of Laura Secord.
0: Under the light of a half moon, picture yourself in Laura's shoes. She knew she had to reach the British by morning, and although she knew the area well, the dense trees made it difficult to navigate in the darkness. There would be no sleep, no water, no food, no time to stop before reaching your destination. But Laura Secord never faltered. In the pitch black, she crossed a creek on a fallen tree and then stumbled into a First Nations camp. She saw the shocked faces and imagined their surprise at seeing a woman in a dress, covered in scratches and bleeding and in soaking feet and stockings. She was so covered in mud she blended in with the surroundings. But Laura shared her mission with the chief, who guided her the rest of the way towards Fitzgibbon. As dawn broke over the horizon, she had delivered her message, and her success would have wide-reaching effects.
1: I have to assume that, as the generals are sitting there planning whatever they think they're going to plan, and all of a sudden a woman comes out of the woods looking the way she did, did they immediately believe her?
0: Yeah, actually, Lieutenant James Fitzgibbon, he did actually believe her because of the journey she made, but she also had the Mohawk with her, who I guess, you know, especially in that time, like you said, being a woman, having the Mohawk with her, relaying the message as well, probably added a bit of weight to it, but did believe her and then were able to make sure that they were ready for this attack.
1: Well, you know, heroism is an interesting thing. You don't know how you're going to react to a situation until you're put in that situation. And while she wasn't known for bravery, that's probably because she wasn't called upon to be brave. But when she was, when she had to be, she showed herself to be equal to the moment. I oftentimes hear, I go back to Donald Trump when he said, you know, if there was a fire, I'd run towards the fire. It's like, nobody knows if they would run towards the fire, Mr. President. But this woman knows that when called upon, she was able to rise to the moment. Did her husband ever recover from his wounds?
0: He did, but it always did impact him. Yeah. But he did recover eventually and became a magistrate and such, and died in the 1830s.
1: And was there, like, she's a hero today, but what was the immediate effect on the reputation of Laura Secord?
0: There wasn't really much in terms of, you know, during her life. In fact, Fitzgibbon left her out of the battle reports, but he did that on purpose because if the Americans ever got those, it would put her family in danger.
1: Right.
0: But after the war, he always did say that she did this and always gave her credit for it. But really, there was nothing to honor her till well after her death, unfortunately. But now she's obviously recognized as one of our greatest heroes.
1: Yes, and a chocolate company named after her that maybe her family doesn't have a penny in. Shame, shame. If that's the case. Hey, Craig, thank you so much for being here.
0: Thanks for having me.
1: And to the people of Edmonton, thank you for listening to the Ben Mulrooney Show today. We'll see you back here tomorrow. When we come back, we're joined by Andy and Regan. We got lots of stories to talk about with them Mark Carney's plan. Is it the same as Justin Trudeau's? Well, we'll talk about that next. Don't go anywhere.

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I am not the only parent that wonders and oftentimes worries about what my kids would get up to when I'm not around. Let's be honest. As parents, we know our kids, even when they're with us, are not on their best behavior all the time. But we get a particular version of them that is not the same as the version that they present when they are with their friends. When I walk by my son's rooms, they share a room, and I hear them playing video games with their friends, they use language that they would not use in front of me. And I bide my time and I pick my spots. And I will let them know, I'll remind them in a non-threatening way, because I threaten them plenty. And I will tell them, I said, listen, I heard you last night with your friends. And of course, you're going to talk one way with your friends and one way with me. But I need to make sure that that is not how you behave when people that I care about are listening. I do not want you, I don't want this behavior and this language to reflect on our family. And by and large, when I do hear back from people I respect, I get very good feedback. And so I'm proud of my kids. I'm proud of my kids for how they present when they are out there in the world representing our family. But as parents, you got to be vigilant. Just because that's the way today doesn't mean it's going to be tomorrow. So you got to stay on top of them. And I tell you, man, this story that we saw last week in New York City, the video that was circulating of a 16-year-old boy who attacked a schoolmate of his, a younger girl, 15 years old, probably a foot shorter than him, on the streets of New York, where he picked her up and he threw her down.

0: on her head and then stomped her head with his friends laughing in the background? I feel a particular type of way. Let's listen to it.
1: No, he's staying right here.
2: Oh, no, he's got so f***ing.
1: Let's go to
2: the word. Oh, no!
0: Yeah, as far as I'm concerned, the guy on the camera, that little pissant, I can say that, pissant, chuckling, he's as bad as his friend, relishing in the pain of this girl who now, from what we understand, has significant issues because of this attack. And so that's what that kid does when he's not at home. Now, I'll ask you, when you hear from his mother here, do you think she shares my concern over how her son presents and represents the family when he is out and about without her? Let's listen to the mom of the attacker.
3: She's been a bully to him and pushed him down and he fell.
4: So then he picks her up because of that and stomps on her head? That justifies
3: no,
4: that?
3: No, they were, what I learned is like, they were friends. They're not friends overall in general. They go to the same school.
0: Yeah, let me tell you something. She's a foot. I mean, if she's 80 pounds soaking wet, then if you believe that she could push him down, then I've got a bridge to sell you. Like that's nonsense. And I don't know what rules are inculcated into that boy at home. But the rule that my dad said, I don't care if a girl punches you square in the face with brass knuckles. You never, ever raise your hand to a woman, ever. I don't care about gender roles. I'm a man. I do not raise my hand to a woman ever. And this guy in broad daylight with his friends recording and then sharing the video gave potentially brain damage to a girl a foot shorter and a year younger. I don't know what rules have been taught in that house. I don't know if any rules have been taught in that house.
5: So, but apparently he's a humble Christian.
0: That's what the mom says. He's a humble Christian. Doesn't want to go to school because he's been bullied. It's retaliation because she pushed him first, said the mother. He doesn't provoke anybody. But if you provoke him, he will lash out. Okay, therein lies the rub. You've let that trigger fester. If he's provoked, he's going to lash out. Sure, you're raising a stand-up guy there. And meanwhile, the mom of the girl who went to hospital said the attack caused a concussion, bleeding, and possible brain injury. And I wish we could spend more time on this, but I want to continue by saying, like, we often see these stories about the United States and we wrongly believe that we're culturally and morally distinct from them. And let's be honest, sometimes superior to them, above those very instincts that lead to crimes like this. We are not. We are not. And I take you now to Woodstock, Ontario, where a boy, Caucasian, decided to take it upon himself to verbally and eventually physically assault an elderly sick man, I believe, on the property of his own home. And so we have that video, right? That first video. Let's listen to that.
6: I will apologize to absolutely everybody.
0: My apologies. Not that view, because the story then takes a turn. One boy, I believe from that community, finds this boy, the attacker, in his garage where the boy...
5: It was five kids.
0: No, but first it's one boy.
5: Yes.
0: First it's one boy, and the boy seems to be apologetic. He says, I want to apologize. I'm sorry. Probably because he knew that the police were coming for him. And then four more guys show up and ratchet up the temperature. Let's listen to this and ask yourself, like, how did the N-word become so pervasive in this generation?
6: I will apologize to absolutely everybody.
7: What's up?
6: I just want to apologize.
7: What's up?
6: I'm apologizing.
7: What's up?
6: I'm going to apologize for that, okay?
7: Get on your f***ing knees, kid. Yeah, kid. What the f*** you think you're doing talking to elderly people like that? Are you dumb?
6: I truly am sorry for
7: f***ing your dog.
8: Excuse me, it's enough. Off my property.
7: Hey, stupid ass, why you? I'm not talking now.

0: Who are you talking to like that?
1: No.
0: What's good? No bear mace. Put it down. Put it down. What's your hands? What's good? Put it down.
1: Get off my property now.
0: What's good? Put it down. Go.
2: Yeah. So if any of you watched that first video of what happened in New York City and said, well, thank God that's in America, we got our own problems here. And the mom comes out and tries to, I mean, credit to the mom. She is not fazed by any of it. But the son, who said he was going to apologize and he should face the full weight of the law, just this elderly abuse, freaking racism, probably a hate crime. Then these four guys come up, insult the mom, and the boy sees red. I don't know where we're going wrong. And, you know, we were sitting upstairs talking about this story before. It used to be on the parents, right? These kids would learn this behavior from the parents. And part of me thinks that the algorithm is infecting them somehow. And I don't want to let parents off the hook. Like, I believe that parents have exclusive domain over their kids. But the algorithm and social media is, an invasive species. And once it gets hold, it's hard to separate it. It weans itself into the DNA of the kids. And once it's in, you cannot peel it off. And so I want to take the calls after the break on this, 416-870-6400 or 1-888-225-TALK. What bothers you most about either or both of these stories? Is it the violence? Is it the racial factor? Is it that the videos were posted online for clicks? Is it the language? Is it the disrespect? Is it the reaction of the parents? There's so much to unpack here because these are acts that were caught on video. Think about how many have not been caught. Think about how many happen in the cover of darkness. Think about all those that happen where the guy is smart enough not to video it, and if it's videoed, it's smart enough not to post it. We caught two of them on tape. Is it fair to say there's 10 times as many incidents that we didn't see? What does that say about our youth? What does it say about our ability to parent? What does it say about social media? So 416-870-6400 or 1-888-225-TALK. Let's talk about our kids after the break.
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2: Yeah, listen, we want to talk about these, what is influencing our kids to behave this way. And look, I may be wrong. I may be off base. This might be a product of every generation. We just have to be catching it on social media. I don't necessarily know that that's right. We have so many stories that we report on, so much evidence that suggests that social media at a young age is a very bad thing for the developing mind. And in that first video that we talked about before the break of the young man in New York City, who was 16, who took a pile drived a woman, a 15-year-old girl, into the pavement on her head and then stomped her head. Giving her, what did the mom say? Giving her a concussion, possibly a brain bleed, brain injury, splitting headaches, a twisted neck, ongoing physical therapy. The other mother said that she bullied him. So therefore, I guess she got what's coming. Yeah, the video was passed around like entertainment. She's ignoring him, so he basically forces her to pay attention to him, and his friends are laughing at that. It's not just one bully, but a community bullying. That's what I said about the pissant on the camera. These people, these kids, are living in a world where that sort of attention is good. It's a positive. That's effed up. That's effed up. That speaks to a poison that has gotten into their brains. So, I think that is a problem. But again, I don't want to let parents off the hook. When I talk about education, for example, I tell the rule, very simple, teach my kids and I raise them. That's what I want from my education system. That's what I want for every parent. I want every parent to know that they have exclusive domain over the rearing of their child. But that cuts both ways. If you're rearing a terrible child, then you are a terrible parent. Let's talk to Michael. Michael, welcome to the show. Thank you for calling in.
15: Hey, Ben. How you doing?
2: I'm well, thank you.
15: Listen, I just wanted to start off by saying I love your show. My coworker turned me on to you, and I listen every day, my brother.
2: Well, I appreciate it. Thank you.
15: Okay. I have to start by saying I am a black man.
2: Mm-hmm.
15: I'm in my 60s, and the use of that N-word, it irks me to... I'm trying not to get upset here.
2: Yeah.
15: But when I was a kid growing up, that word meant one thing only. And we cannot as Black people, we cannot say we're reclaiming the word.
2: Yeah.
15: Because I was saying to your screener before, I said you had Jay-Z on Oprah years ago trying to reclaim that word and trying to justify it.
2: Yeah.
15: It comes from rap music because it's put into music to demean some people.
2: Yeah.
15: It's when you have music

0: that is calling women the B word,
1: yeah,
0: and you're calling each other the N word. What does that do? And other people, other races are saying the word, and that's what is shocking to me.
1: Yeah.
0: I'll say one more thing.
1: Please.
0: I was on the bus one time, and I heard an Asian guy use that word.
1: Yeah. It's very odd. I mean, I grew up in a world where there's a reason. There's a reason that that word is not, it's not said. Like, it's, we say the N word specifically because it's the worst word.
0: Yeah.
1: It is, because there's no other example of any other insult, epithet, whatever you want to call it. No other word that we do not speak as a culture. And,
0: yeah, and Ben, I'll say this, sorry to cut you off.
1: No.
0: And just because you're a person of color or black, you don't get a pass to say that word.
1: And you're not going to get me saying, I disagree. There are people out there of various ethnic persuasions, if I can say that, that will jump in and out and choose to use it or not. What's that guy, that rapper, Tekashi 6ix9ine? I think he's Puerto Rican and he uses it. I find that really weird.
0: Yeah, I can't jump on board with that. Like I said, I'm in my 60s, and I can't jump upon that whole thing of reclaiming that word. No,
1: yeah,
0: sorry,
1: well,
0: you lost me.
1: Well, I appreciate that. Listen, all I'll say, and this is just an observation. It has life gotten better? Have race relations gotten better since the reclamation of that word? I don't think so. I don't know that it's helped.
0: Not when the whole scandal of the SPLC came out last week.
1: Oh, well, that's a whole other kettle of fish. Maybe we'll try to boil that tomorrow. Michael, thank you very much. I really appreciate it. Thank you very much for calling. That was great. Hey, Don, thank you for calling the show, and happy Monday to you.
2: And to you, sir, and to you. Listen, you know what? We can blame social media and everything else. I'm an older guy, and I think the problem started early. I think it's when we stopped having two-parent homes. And you know, back in the day when one parent could work and support the family, the other stayed at home and raised the family. And as you know, liberal as that might sound or caustic as that might sound today, those were good days. Mm-hmm. And there was supervision all day, all afternoon, all evening. And the other thing is we respected our parents. And if they said no, it was no.
1: Yeah.
2: And if the respect didn't kick in, the fear did very quickly.
1: Don,
2: right after.
1: What did our parents say when we said, like, why can't I do that? What was the answer? Because I say so.
2: 100%.
1: That was it. That was it. But that's so unfair. Life's unfair. That was the extent of the conversation. And if you pushed it beyond that, those two questions, you know, you weren't going to have a good night.
2: And it used to be wait until your father comes home.
1: Oh yes.
2: And that was the equivalent of the judge saying, I'm sentencing you to death.
1: Yeah, well, that was like Chinese water torture. You never knew when he was coming home. You didn't know when
2: that
1: the axe
2: too.
1: Was going to fall, but you knew it was hanging there. Don, thank you very much for the call. Look, I'm not trying to make light of these things, and I'm not trying to say in my day this and that. It's a genuine concern over, have we either by accident or by design, are we co-parenting with social media? I guess that's the question. Sarah, welcome to the show.
3: Hi, Ben. I see these videos constantly online. You watch one, the algorithm just starts spewing them out. And this is happening all over the States. And in Canada, it's creeping its way here. We do have a parenting problem, but we also have a problem with fatherless households.
1: Yeah.
3: And, you know, I've watched, unfortunately, it pains me to say there is a pattern recognition here of a specific culture that I see online, but it absolutely is a parenting thing. It's schooling. There's no consequence. We've allowed, you know, the floodgates to open where there's no consequence for any action whatsoever, even into the jail system. And they do it because they know they can get away with it. But what I think the precipitating factor is that they're coming from households that are completely broken. We don't have respect for anybody.
1: In these cases, in the two cases that we brought up, we certainly see the mom, but the fact that we don't see the dad doesn't mean they're from a broken home. My issue with that first video and the mom in the first issue says, where she says, if you push him, he will lash out. as if you're talking about a wild animal. Like, he's fine, just leave him alone. But if you get anywhere near him, it's going to be on you because he's going to bite you. I'm sorry, that is not good parenting. That is a failure.
3: But the fellow who the animal who stepped on the girl's neck. Yeah. Because he was trying to get her number, and she was saying, no, and he kept on harassing her. I mean, that is coming from a place of ownership, entitlement,
1: yeah.
3: And there are a lot of layers to peel on this onion, and
1: yeah.
3: it's happening way too much, and unfortunately, if go over and watch what's happening out in Britain, in Ireland, in Italy, in Spain, all the migrants, I mean, the women are terrified to walk there. So, I mean...
1: Well, we can absolutely broaden out this conversation. I do want to focus on the impact that of what's going on as it relates to this pride of violence in kids today, and this antisocial behavior. But unfortunately, we've come to the end of this segment. Sarah, thank you for calling. You feel free to call back anytime. When we come back, we're joined by our good friends Dimitri Sudis and Max Fawcett. We got a lot of politics to talk today. We haven't talked too much about it at all, so don't go anywhere. This is the Ben Mulrooney Show.

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11: Yes, you are, but very glad to be joined, as I always am on Mondays, by Dimitri Soutis, former Director of Communications for Prime Minister Stephen Harper, and Max Fawcett, lead columnist for Canada's National Observer. Guys, I hope you had a great weekend.
12: Thank you. Nice to see you, folks.
11: Nice to see you both. I think we were all surprised. Were we surprised that we saw more political violence in the

0: United States. This is now, Dimitri, in my life, I remember the attempted political assassination of Ronald Reagan. And now in a span of a few years, there's three attempts on Donald Trump. What do you make of that?
1: Three attempts on the president, on the current president of the United States, but also an actual assassination of Charlie Kirk less than a year ago. It is the unfortunate reality of assuming public office. And every time this happens in the United States, and I think there's been plenty of analysis and comments, but every time this happens in the United States, I always think of federal cabinet ministers who do not have a protective security detail, unlike cabinet members of the U.S. administration. And I always think of how lightly we take security here in Canada.
0: Yep.
1: And I would say that these threats, both in the United States and in Canada, are becoming increasingly, are increasing significantly than what maybe they were 20 or 30 years ago.
0: Yeah, Max Fawcett, when I saw the news reports years ago of Jean Chrétien and his wife having to barricade themselves into the bedroom at 24 Sussex because some guy hopped the fence in the back by the Ottawa River and gained entry into the home, and he was one door away from our prime minister, it didn't shock me at all. I remember telling people they should have asked me about the security effectiveness of 24 Sussex. That fence was 4 feet high. And my brother and I used to hop it all the time and walk down the river and walk up and down the river and have fun as kids did. We are very reactive. And last month, the RCMP came out with a report that said, we cannot protect the Prime Minister of Canada as he needs to be protected in the home that he's been living in for 10 years. And frankly, I think it's time we did something very serious, because if we think that what's happening south of the border can't happen here, we're fooling ourselves.
2: Yeah, I agree. And you know, I hope we don't have to find that out the hard way. I agree with you. I've written multiple columns on the need to renovate 24 Sussex. I think it's a joke that the Prime Minister doesn't have the sort of security and the sort of residence that the leader of a major G7 country should have. But also, you know, to Dimitri's point, we just don't take this seriously enough across the board. Cabinet ministers are not properly protected. Yeah. Even members of parliament, it is an unfortunate reality, I think largely due to social media and just the times we're in, but the polarization, the rhetoric is so much more extreme than it was even a decade ago. And we have not caught up to that reality. Yeah. You know, obviously things go further and faster in the United States because they have so many more weapons there than we do. But we have plenty of weapons here in Canada and plenty of people who are unhinged, unstable, being, you know, amped up by various algorithms and social media platforms. And we need to do more on this before we have a tragedy. We can't wait. And I've written a column about this, but we can't wait until we have a tragedy where a family loses a father or a mother to do the right things here.
0: Yeah, I agree. And I think we forget sometimes that, you know, Jagmeet Singh, when he's the leader of the NDP, was walking to his car and some guy started approaching him. And Jagmeet Singh is a sort of, I think he's a black belt in judo. I wouldn't want to meet him in a dark alley. And he walked towards these guys who were trying to threaten him, and they backed off right quick. But not everybody has been trained in martial arts like the former leader of the NDP. And these stories are cute and funny until they're not. And go ahead, Dimitri.
1: Well, the same goes for our premiers, especially the premiers of our largest provinces. So let's make sure that when the government of Ontario purchases a plane for the premier and cabinet ministers, let's make sure that we carpet bomb the media cycle so that they can sell it. Because guess what? A premier of Ontario or of Quebec traveling on a commercial flight, sitting in economy, is exposed to a security threat. Oh, wait a second. Didn't Premier Ford have to give back the plane because of all the carpet bombing that took place and all the media coverage? So let's not pretend we care about security. Talk about it every time there's an incident or an assassination attempt, and then move on and say, well, the costs are too high. And I guess the cost of life, which I knock on wood every single day, given how lax we are on security measures for cabinet ministers and for premiers, that I pray to God this doesn't happen here.
0: All right, well, I want to shift gears, and Max, I'm going to bring you into this one first, but correct me if I'm wrong, but don't you need excess money to create a sovereign wealth fund? We don't have excess money. We are we owe money hand over fist.

0: this for generations. Where, tell me how Canada opening a sovereign wealth fund in this moment makes sense.
1: Yeah, I mean, I think the devil is in the details on this one, and the Prime Minister has not really provided Canadians with a lot of details, so we have to sort of read tea leaves on this. But it sounds to me like this is about basically creating low-cost capital for projects of national importance and creating opportunities for Canadians to invest in it. I don't know if, you know, capital gains taxes will be waived on this vehicle, but it's about creating a body of patient capital for projects that require it and can't get it from the private sector, whether it's a pipeline, whether it's transmission infrastructure. It's not a sovereign wealth fund in the way that Norway's is or Alaska's is. And, you know, obviously, Alberta would not want the federal government to be taking the royalties from natural resource extraction. That's not on the table. This is a bit of a different kind of vehicle. But again, we're sort of left guessing at it because the government and the Prime Minister put this video out and then didn't really follow it up with robust details. Yeah. You know, for a guy who is talking about forward guidance in his videos, there is very little forward guidance here.
0: Dimitri, when pushed for details in a press conference, the Prime Minister was very, I mean, he was eager. You could see like he had a secret that he wanted to tell but couldn't tell because there's going to be a lock-in tomorrow and the press are going to get to learn the details of the spring economic update. And he clearly believes that what is going to be presented tomorrow is a lot of good news. Because he kept teasing it, and I think he believes that might be those might be the preconditions that will justify this $25 billion influx into a new fund.
2: So let me take you behind the curtain and give you a sense of what's going to happen tomorrow. The government's fiscal update will show that the forecasted deficit, which was about $78 billion, will be lower than what they forecasted in the budget that was tabled in November. Remember, they flipped the cycles between budgets and fiscal updates. But I guess economists and folks like me who have helped write a budget will look at the following things to see if this lower than projected deficit is real or it was just a horseshoe up somebody's behind. And here's the issue here. If the forecasted lower deficit doesn't come from the government actually showing that they were able to slow and eliminate some expenses. And if this forecasted lower deficit comes from 3 points, i.e. an adjustment, number two, higher than anticipated revenues, which the government had no direct impact on, for example, oil prices, and number three, because the government didn't spend all the money that it said it was going to spend, but is planning on spending it anyway, then sorry, I will not be fooled by that. Okay. So let's be patient on what actually happens tomorrow. As for today's sovereign wealth fund, why don't we call it what it is? A sovereign debt fund, because that's how it's going to get financed.
0: Yeah, it's I'm not against a sovereign wealth fund. I've seen like Norway has done just fine with one, but they set it up at a time where I'm pretty sure their finances look nothing like ours in there. And oil,
2: they funded it from their surpluses.
0: Yeah, they funded it from their surpluses, and so Oh, go ahead, Max.
1: They also funded it with a 78% tax on oil and gas profits. So, you know, anyone in the oil and gas industry who is pining for Norway's fiscal structure should be careful what they ask for.
0: Fair enough. I just keep looking at the list. I think Brian Lilly published a list of all the different funds and mechanisms that have been put in place under Liberals. I mean, it's as long as my arm. And so I don't think people have been chomping at the bit for another one just yet. And I'm not saying no forever. It just feels weird for it today. And sometimes when these things come out, it's because you don't want them looking somewhere else. But I'm not a conspiracy theorist. When we come back, though, we're talking about, well, one more member of the NDP has left for perhaps greener pastures. And Marilyn Gladue is being called the Sarnia sellout. We'll discuss next on the Ben Mulrooney Show.
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13: Well, people wondering whether Marilyn Gladue was going to be the Scott Bryson of this generation of floor crossers, somebody who left the Conservative Party and found not just a home in the Liberal Party, but success over the course of multiple elections and made his way into cabinet and had a tremendous career long after he crossed the floor. I think they're thinking, no, she's not going to be that person. She's being dubbed, according to some, as the Sarnia sellout. Apparently her riding office is closed. The Toronto Star is reporting that there are many constituents who are showing up not to protest, but to look for help from their elected representative, and she is nowhere to be found. How do you clean up a mess like this? I'll start with Dimitri.
14: You definitely don't shut down your office. You definitely don't stop showing up. And you look at people in the eyes and you give them your best possible explanation and justification. Many people are upset. More than 50% of voters in Sarnia chose a conservative member of parliament. So I don't expect Ms. Gladue to be reoffering in 2029 or in the next general election. And unlike Mr. Bryson, who left the Conservative Party shortly after the merger of the Canadian Alliance and the Progressive Conservative Party, and

0: got reelected, I do not expect Ms. Gletscher's name to end up on the ballot in 2029.
1: Max Fawcett, I heard a story today from somebody I trust who had suggested to the Conservatives that what they should have done is on the weekend of the Liberal convention, they should have hosted a massive rally in Sarnia with 20,000 Conservatives showing up and the leader showing up and asking the question to the cameras, are these the people you consulted on whether or not you should move to the Liberal Party? I think that would have been quite the moment for them. They didn't do that, but I think the point's being made here. Do you think they're going to try to move Marilyn to the side and just, you know, she's a foot soldier. She's another vote. She's part of the majority. Is that it?
2: Yeah, I don't think she's going to make anywhere near cabinet. I think she's a backbencher, and I think Dimitri's right that she probably won't run again in the next election. I don't think it would be a good strategy for Conservatives to draw attention to how many people are crossing the floor. I think that's an issue they probably don't want to talk about. Yeah. But I think, you know, I'm fine with floor crossing. I don't get bent out of shape over it. But I do think you should have to run again.
1: Yeah.
2: If you do it, you should not be able to cross the floor and then not face the voters again. You should, you should have to face the music one way or another. And if you get reelected, good, fine, whatever. And if the voters hand you your butt, then you got what you deserved. I think that is the sort of the fair quid pro quo that should be in place for anyone who crosses the floor. And yeah, to Dimitri's point, don't run and hide. Don't shut your office down. Face the music. Yeah. That is the least you can do.
1: That's your job. And your job is to represent them. You're now a Liberal. Even if everybody disagreed with you, if you made that choice, you still have to be there to help them. One guy showed up because he needed help with his taxes. But anyway, so listen, it looks like we're going to have another by-election to plan for, because Alexandre Boulris, Quebec's only remaining federal member of the NDP, has left to run for Québec solidaire in the next upcoming provincial election. Let's talk to our Quebecer on the panel here. What's the lay of the land here? How does this, if there is an upcoming by-election, is that riding going to remain orange, or is it up for grabs?
0: No way in hell the margin of error will get more votes than the NDP. So this is going to be a tight race between the Liberals and the Bloc. And I can't help myself but point to the hypocrisy of Mr. Boulris. So he leaves a staunch federalist, centralist, centrist party to join a sovereignist party. So he was in Ottawa for 14 years and defended a Quebec within a united Canada. He's now joining a provincial political party that wants to separate Quebec from Canada. But I'm not done. Okay. He plans on staying on as a member of parliament, collecting his salary as a federal member of parliament until August, when the provincial election campaign gets launched. And one more. Are you ready, guys?
1: Sure.
0: So that riding he's running in was the riding of the leader of Québec solidaire, who's no longer running. Québec solidaire, being a feminist left-wing party, said, we will protect these seats for women only. When Mr. Boulris approached them, they then said, oh, well, feminism doesn't count anymore. So they waived the condition, unless Mr. Boulris plans to identify as being a woman, but they waived the condition. They waived the condition of saving that seat for a female candidate.
1: Yep.
0: So here's what it is. The hypocrisy on pretending to be a federalist, a socialist, and a feminist all in one.
1: Oh, God. That was a good one. I did not expect that roller coaster of emotions, but thank you very much for that. Before I pass the mic over to Max, where are we today in terms of our predictions of the upcoming Quebec election? What are your thoughts today?
0: So the premier has had a great first week. She also met with Ambassador Greer of the United States today in Washington. I will tell you, I stand by what I said a few weeks ago. I highly doubt that PQ will win that election.
1: Oh, that's not what you said. You didn't say highly doubt. You said there was no way it was going to happen.
0: I'll repeat it. I'll stick by my statement. There's no way it's going to happen. But right now it's becoming a bit of a toss-up whether or not the CAQ can reconvince Quebecers. What's happened since Premier Legault left is Quebecers are giving a chance to the new premier and saying, we're willing to listen to what you have to say, but you've got a lot of convincing to do.
1: Very interesting. How do you see it, Max, from your vantage point out west?
2: Yeah, I mean, it's, you know, the NDP doesn't have an MP east of Manitoba now. and Mr. Boularis's departure is

0: is all the more striking because it's not like he was crossing to join the government or even join a party that was poised to win the Quebec election. He crossed to join a party that is going to get obliterated probably in the Quebec election, which speaks to how either unpopular Avi Lewis is among his MPs or how tenuous it is to be a new Democrat now in Quebec. And neither of those things augurs well for the federal NDP. That they are now a Western rump party, but one that apparently is actively opposed to the oil and gas industry. There's nowhere for them to go.
1: Yeah.
0: It seems like, and that's not good for federal politics. We need the NDP to be a credible force. It's obviously good for the Conservative Party of Canada, but it's also good for Canada writ large to have a diversity of thought, a diversity of options, a diversity of opinion. And it looks right now like the federal NDP is about to, go down the drain.
1: And we only have about a minute and a half left. So I'd love your take on, do we have the right system? Does it need to be tweaked? And I will start with Quebec.
2: Well, you won't be surprised with what I'll say, Ben, but I'll tell you what my benchmark is for naming Supreme Court judges. My benchmark for naming Supreme Court judges is that those judges that are appointed are able to hear a case without requiring simultaneous translation.
1: Yeah.
2: Why? Because it's very specific legal terms that interpreters or translators. So that's where I set my benchmark. No simultaneous translation for those who wish to sit on the bench of the highest court in this country.
1: Fair enough. And last word to you, Max Fawcett.
0: Yeah, I mean, I think our system is much improved in that we have a panel that draws up a short list of qualified justices, and then the prime minister chooses. We are very lucky not to have the sort of partisan bun fight that they have in the United States, where everyone knows the partisan credentials of the various justices. And as to the bilingualism, like, I know there's some caterwauling among separatists here in Alberta about the bilingual requirement. Alberta is one of the more bilingual provinces in the country. We have a lot of French speakers here. Anyone who claims that this is discriminatory is kind of telling on themselves. If you're a smart judge in this province, if you're a smart lawyer, learn to speak French. It's not that difficult, especially if you want to sit on the Supreme Court of Canada.
1: Look at that consensus at the end of the segment. Guys, thank you so much. Enjoy the rest of your week.
0: You as well.
3: 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I'm Ben Mulrooney, and this has been the Ben Mulrooney.

0: Hey, here's some drug-impaired driving laws, simplified. 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It's not just alcohol, it's drugs too. If you drive high, there will be consequences.
1: Let's keep our roads safe. A message from Met Canada.
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7: From the National Newsroom of the Canadian Press, I'm Karen Rebo. Prime Minister Mark Carney is in Armenia this morning to meet with world leaders during the European political

0: pretty much available for free. But like I said, there are costs to making art, costs to making music. Musicians and those associated with its creation have a right to make a living. That's their labor. But where does the money come from? Well, from a lot of different places, as it turns out. The sources of this working capital may be distasteful to some, but if you want to be a working musician these days, some creative and philosophical compromises need to be made. What I'm trying to say is that selling out ain't what it used to be. Here, let me show you.
1: A beloved 75-year-old man washing up, getting ready for bed, is brutally beaten and killed. Despite an exhaustive investigation, the killer avoids arrest and then strikes again. I'm Global News crime reporter Nancy Hickst. 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

From 1996, that's Orange County's Real Big Fish with Sellouts. Their laments at how money was corrupting not just the music business, but music itself. Interestingly enough, the band has made some good money licensing that song to several video games as well as a couple of TV shows. Now, that's not a knock against the band. It just underscores the difficulties of making your way in the world as a musician these days. Hello again, I'm Alan Cross, and this is a show all about selling out. We've covered this topic several times before, but things keep changing, the bar keeps moving, and the standards for selling out keep being adjusted. The adjustments in the last decade or so have been massive. More sponsorships, more endorsement deals, the rise in importance of band merch, a greater willingness by artists to play private and corporate gigs, and perhaps most of all, the now widespread practice of licensing music in a variety of ways. TV shows and commercials, movie trailers, soundtracks, and so on. I'm not saying any of this is bad. Much of it is born from necessity and a need to survive in a universe where fewer and fewer artists are making money from selling music in the old-fashioned way, which is to say music on pieces of plastic. Let's begin by defining the term sellout. Definition number one, a band sells out when they sign to a major label. They were cool when they were an indie outfit, but now that they're signed to a major multinational corporation, forget them. Sold out. Definition number two, a band becomes a sellout when they allow their music to be influenced by their pursuit of riches. They're only in it for the money, and they will do whatever it

REM was another band that took it on the chin from the hardcore faithful when they signed a big record deal. They started on a tiny independent label called Hibtone. That led to a deal with a bigger indie called IRS. And between 1982 and 1985, REM released 5 albums through IRS. During that time, they evolved from a frat boy campus party band to erudite, well-respected leaders in the hard-to-please indie community. Each new album sold better than the one before. But by 1987, REM came to the realization that they had done everything that they possibly could while remaining an indie band. And at the same time, lots of major record labels were always at the door with offers of big contracts. Now, this was agonizing. REM knew that if they signed one of these big deals, that they risked disappointing or even losing their core audience. But if they didn't make the move, their career was headed for a stall, or maybe even a crash. Here's a quote from Peter Buck. In our own case, REM is always trying to figure out where the line is between commerce and what we do, because it means something to us. We tend to bend over backwards to avoid commercial moves because we're afraid of diluting the essence of the band. But we also realize that we're part of the machine. Like many other bands, we started out doing something we love, learned that it could be something that makes money, and now we have to decide what the difference is between doing it for its own sake and doing it because it's a potentially profitable career. REM also wanted off the endless indie band treadmill of recording and touring and recording and touring. No one wanted to be on the road for months and months at a time anymore. A big deal would allow them to slow down and take their time so they could make better music in the future. So it came to pass that on April 8th, 1988, REM signed with Warner Brothers and took home a $6 million check. Here's what Michael Stipe said at the time. IRS's distribution deal, their ability to get REM albums into record stores, had gone as far as it could, and it was time to move on to someone who could get the records out worldwide. Translation? We make music so that the music can be heard by as many people as possible. Warner Brothers is helping us do that. What's the problem? Well, at least they had a sense of humor about the whole thing. Why do you think that first record for Warner Brothers was called Green?

0: Everybody needs it. Love with pop cards.
1: Fast forward to 1980 when the Beach Boys' Good Vibrations was used in an ad for Sunkissed Orange Soda.
2: Good.

See the problem? Instead of an artist singing a jingle, instead of getting someone to cover a famous song for a commercial, and instead of using a snippet of a song that doesn't feature vocals from the artist, here was the real thing being used.

to sell a product. And this wasn't just any artist. This was John, Paul, Ringo, and George. And what's more, this sacred call to action that John Lennon wrote in the 1960s was being used to sell shoes. At first, Nike was going to use another song called Revolution by the Georgia Satellites. But then, after the filmmakers were done shooting their bits, an editor from Wieden and Kennedy, an ad agency, dropped in the Beatles song instead. Wieden and Kennedy was behind this. They were based out of Portland, Oregon, the same city as Nike. And Nike, again, at that time, fairly niche, had never done a big major television buy. And because Reebok looked like they were about to

eat Nike's lunch, Nike and their ad agency pushed for something that would really, really move the needle. Whited and Kennedy did some negotiating with Michael Jackson because on August 15th, 1985, he'd bought a huge chunk of the Beatles' publishing catalog right out from underneath Paul McCartney's nose. So he, not the Beatles, had the hammer in this situation. But there was also Yoko Ono's involvement. She helped broker the deal because she thought it would help bring her late husband's music to a new generation of fans. Nike did pay, and it was a licensing fee somewhere between $7 and $10 million, a ton of money for 1987. Meanwhile, the other three Beatles went ballistic. They did not want their music to be used and defiled in such a manner. So they sued Nike for $15 million for using the song without their permission. The whole matter was settled out of court, but not before the ad campaign had run its course, setting Nike on the road to becoming a multi-billion dollar shoe company. And in the history of advertising, Nike's Revolution spot has gone down as one of the most important and influential of all time. It did start a revolution, one that we can see at every turn today with the use of music to sell products and services. After this, there was no turning back. This brings us to the Clash and the Levi Jeans commercial of 1991. How did that end up happening? I mean, the Clash had been against this kind of exploitation of their music for years, turning down all kinds of offers from Dr. Pepper and British Telecom and a few others. So what happened in 1991 that made them think, yeah, we can use this song to sell jeans? The truth was, by the beginning of the 1990s, the members of the Clash were quite skint. They had never really capitalized on their fame and influence. And 6 years after their breakup, money was, well, tight. Levi's approached the band with the idea of using Should I Stay or Should I Go? The group punted the decision to Mick Jones, who was the principal creator of that song. And it turns out he was okay with it. Hey, listen, Levi's are working class pants, right? Here's a cut that appeared on British TV in 1991. Imagine a bunch of people getting hustled at pool by a young kid wearing jeans with the Clash in the background.

The interesting thing is what happened next. The song was reissued as a single in conjunction with more promotion for Mick Jones' post-Clash project, Big Audio Dynamite. And the combination, the TV show, The Clash's Heritage, and Big Audio Dynamite, worked like a dream. Big Audio Dynamite got a big push, and the reissued single went all the way to number one in the UK. The Clash's first and only number one hit.

0: and win. 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We'll pick up that thread in just a second.
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0: We're examining the nature of an artist selling out, a term that's gone through a lot of revisions over the last 50 years. The goal is to determine how and why so many songs are being used for commercial purposes these days. We've talked about The Clash, The Rolling Stones, David Bowie, and Lou Reed, how they ended up making these sorts of deals. And then there are a few other groups that tread carefully or even backwards into this area. In 1996, a song by the dream pop band Lush ended up in a TV ad for the Volkswagen Passat.
6: I am safe and sound. I'm motion-sensored, watchdog, doorman, security-cammed, and deadbolted. So how do I get out?

The Clash, Rockin' the Boat, by quote-unquote selling out. That was 1991. The Clash had their bank accounts topped up, Levi's sold jeans, and The Clash benefited from renewed interest in their music. To many involved, it was a win-win.

something. The album itself sold somewhere north of 10 million copies. The album was Play, and it turned Moby from a cult DJ into a worldwide star. Remember this from a Bailey's Irish Cream commercial? That's where I first heard it.

0: More on the contentious topic of selling out coming up.
1: You say you can't imagine your child being diagnosed with cancer, but you can. Imagine thinking your child has a tummy ache, but it's actually a tumor. Imagine some kids are headed to practice and yours is headed to another procedure. Imagine every week there's yet another appointment and another payment you can't afford. Imagine losing your job, losing your home, and then losing it all.
2: We can't conquer childhood cancer until we confront it. Donate to Childhood Cancer Canada and let's face the unimaginable.
0: Let's talk more about the concept of artists selling out. It used to be that appearing in a TV commercial was the kiss of death. You may remember stories of famous celebrities agreeing to do a commercial in Japan because, well, they figured that no one would ever find out. Harrison Ford did a beer commercial this way. Arnold Schwarzenegger plugged an energy drink. Brad Pitt was hired by a number of Japanese companies. And Madonna was persuaded to do a coffee commercial.

0: Ringo Starr and the Monkees for Pizza Hut. Nice little twist at the end of this one.
1: I'd do it in a second.
2: The fans will dig it. They've waited long enough. I've just got to get the other lads to agree. I think I can convince them.
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0: And how about this one? 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
0: So, are these examples of selling out? 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You're capitalizing on your brand and influence. 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In a moment, we'll look ahead to part two when we'll discuss even more aspects of this whole selling out concept.
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2: Back in the day, it was really simple. 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On part two of our look at the concept of selling out, we'll get deeper into the process of licensing music for products and the growing trend of artists selling their catalogs outright. 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Part two of Selling Out, next time, with The Ongoing History of New Music. 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I'm Alan Cross.
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9: From the National Newsroom of the Canadian Press, I'm Karen Rebo. Prime Minister Mark Carney is in Armenia this morning, meeting with world leaders during the European Political Community Summit. It's a gathering touching on strategic cooperation in politics, security, and infrastructure. And this is the first time that Canada, a non-member, has been invited to attend. On the sidelines, Carney met with European Commission President Ursula von der Leyen and Antonio Costa, the President of the European Council, where Carney reflected on the security aspects that converge with Canada and the EU.
10: We're the only non-European partner here in the Caucasus with the EU-led monitoring mission, vital to peace between Armenia and Azerbaijan. We just came from a meeting on Ukraine, where we've been close partners.

0: days in office in September of 24 will have to be in office 4 days a week as of July 6th. Two federal watchdogs are set to release a series of audits today, including probes into federal workplace accessibility and funding arrangements for First Nations.
1: Auditor General Karen Hogan is expected to reveal findings of her investigation into whether Indigenous Services Canada effectively put in place its new fiscal relationship with First Nations brought in under former Prime Minister Justin Trudeau. Hogan also expected to reveal whether her office found several federal organizations created an accessible workplace for public servants with disabilities. Meanwhile, the Commissioner of the Environment and Sustainable Development, Jerry DeMarco, is set to release several reports, including one that looks into whether departments ensured government assets can withstand climate change, and another looks at three federal agencies and whether they put in measures to monitor and combat avian flu. Tom Mitchell, The Canadian Press.
0: And a United Airlines flight landing at Newark yesterday afternoon struck a light pole on the New Jersey Turnpike. The plane, en route from Venice, Italy, was carrying about 200 passengers and crew. Officials say no one on board was hurt, but a truck driver was not as fortunate. Here's ABC's Hannah Batta.
2: It was just after 2 o'clock. The driver of this bakery truck singing while driving down the New Jersey Turnpike when something catches his eye at the passenger window. A United flight about to land at nearby Newark Airport was coming in low and hit a light pole. The pole then crashing into his truck. He was injured from the shattered glass, but is okay. The plane was also damaged before taxiing to the gate.
0: This is the Canadian Press. In sports, a tough loss for the Toronto Raptors and their fans. Jarrett Allen had 22 points and 19 rebounds to lead the Cleveland Cavaliers past the Toronto Raptors 114-102 to take the deciding Game 7 of their first-round series. Raptors guard RJ Barrett of Mississauga, Ontario, was proud of a lot.
3: How hard we play. Also, how hard we play, one, with having a lot of guys that literally had no playoff experience at all. Being down one starter, being down two starters.
0: Cleveland advances now to play the Detroit Pistons. In the NHL playoffs, Alex Newhook's goal midway through the third snapped a tie and lifted the Montreal Canadiens to a 2-1 victory in Game 7 of their first-round NHL playoff series against the Tampa Bay Lightning. The only Canadian team left in the playoffs, the Habs advanced to Sabres starting Wednesday. From the Canadian Press, I'm Karen Rebo.
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5: Happy Friday. We made it through. It honest to God felt like there was an extra day slipped into this week somewhere along the way. And I heard that from a lot of people. A lot of people are saying, why does this week feel so long? I don't know. I think maybe it was the weather. The weather was not good. Here's the good news on the weather front. It looks like the worst is over. Actually, the weekend looks really nice. Today's supposed to be super windy and maybe some showers, but it's supposed to be warm 9 and warming up in Calgary too. I think their high today is 6, if I remember correctly. I could be off by a degree or two. But then as we head into the weekend, all that snow that fell in southern Alberta is going to be melting. We've got some snow up here too. Not as much, not anywhere near as much. I think we got maybe 4 or 5 centimeters, something like that. But it even started melting yesterday. But by early next week, the forecast high is in the neighborhood of 20 degrees. Which is going to be super, super nice. We'll take it. This weekend looks like it's going to be good. I don't know. We'll see. Might have to get started on some of the yard work. Sarah, what was the play George Michael Faith to start us off? I never even thought. We picked a theme, clearly, did we?
6: Yes. I almost forgot. I thought it was Thursday today.
5: Okay, so you settled on a theme?
6: Yes.
5: Is it a movie?
6: No, it's a year.
5: It's a year. It's 1988.
6: Come on.
5: Well, come on. It's one of the biggest songs of 1980. That's my heyday. I was in high school.
6: You can't remember yesterday. How do you remember that?
5: It's weird. I have this window where I have really good memory.
6: Yeah.
5: And then I think what happened after about 1991 is my brain filled up. There was no more space. So now every new thing that comes in kicks out something old.
6: My mom says it's when she had kids. Then she stopped caring or paying attention to any of that stuff.
5: That's true, too.
6: Yeah.
5: That's true, too. So this is 1988. There's some good tunes. There's some good tunes from 88.
6: There's a Tiffany song on here that I have
5: never
6: heard.
5: Think We're Alone Now.
6: No.
5: Oh, she did have another one.
6: I didn't know she had more than one song, so I don't know this one.
5: She always claimed she had two hits.
6: She had a whole album, hey?
5: Oh, yeah, yeah.
6: Yeah, I had no
5: absolutely,
6: idea.
5: Absolutely, yeah. I mean, Think We're Alone Now, I loved. It's a cover of Tommy James and the Shondells. The other one I don't like that much. Can you switch it? Because Think We're Alone Now was also 88,
6: I could just play the other
5: right?
6: one, yeah.
5: She actually did a really nice job with that one.
6: I don't think it was 88, though, because it's not...
5: 89,
6: on the,
5: maybe.
6: Maybe, because it's not on the top 10.
5: Were you playing the top 10 from 1988?
6: But I picked the top 8, but I can switch it out.
5: No, that's fine. Leave it in. No way. Tiffany's other song that nobody knows was a top 10 hit in 1988?
6: Top 8? It was the 8th.
5: What's the name of it?
6: Hang on. I have to get it.
5: I don't believe you.
6: I did it on ChatGPT. Could have been.
5: Could have been. Could have been, but wasn't, Tiffany. Her hit was the other one, Sarah.
6: I know, but apparently this one was big, too.
5: Hmm. I knew she always claims, like, she always talks about the two hits. She wasn't a one-hit wonder, right?
6: I didn't know this one.
5: Neither did I. I never even heard of it. But okay, now leave it in. We'll hear it. Maybe we'll learn something today. Maybe we'll have a new song that we can play this weekend. But 1988, that's a good year. That's a good year. That was grade 11 for me. I graduated in 89. So that's fantastic. I'll like that. But is there any like good music in it, Sarah, or is it all poppy?
6: It is more poppy than I thought it would be. There's Guns N' Roses in here.
5: Guns N' Roses would have snuck in there for sure.
6: Yeah, there's a Guns N' Roses song. Never Gonna Give You Up is in there.
5: Rick Astley.
6: In Excess, George Harrison.
5: Yeah, okay.
6: There's some good stuff.
5: Need You Tonight. Should I know what songs you're talking about?
6: Yeah.
5: Yeah. Okay, cool. That'll be fun. Excellent. I love it. 780-451-8800-403-974-8255. Those are the numbers. Hey, let's start off with a little bit of good news here. The market seemed to think that what's going on in the Middle East is an indication that things are over. And maybe just for now, I don't know how to characterize it, but here's the reality. The ceasefire is now in effect between Israel and Lebanon, which is huge, which is big. I think it's only 10 days that it's scheduled for, and there's no guarantee that it's going to hold. But let's keep our fingers crossed and think that maybe it will. And in response to that, Iran announcing today that the Strait of Hormuz is now completely open. Ships can go through. There's no longer any risk to ships passing through the Strait of Hormuz for as long as hostilities for the length of the ceasefire. Okay? So for 10 days. Excellent. In response, oil prices have cratered today. Oil prices have tanked more than 10%, well over 10%, as a matter of fact. Let's take a look at where they are at this moment. It's pretty remarkable, really. Brent crude, that's the big one you hear about all the time, is now under $90 a barrel. It's at $88.97. It's down.

0: over $10 today. WTI crude, which is the one that the Alberta government uses, and this is important, and we'll talk about this later with the gas tax thing, it is now down to $83. It's down $11.67 today, 12.5%. It's dropped just so far today. $80 is the mark for where they start to reduce the gas tax. So between $80 and $90 a barrel, WTI, it goes from 13 cents a liter down to zero on a sliding scale. 13 cents at 80, zero at 90. So right now it's at 83, right? And there's a big push to get the government to actually reduce it. And they said, well, we'll take a look at what it is by July 1st. Now, if this holds, and that is a massive if, as you well know, an enormous if. There is no guarantee that this ceasefire will hold in any way, shape, or form. And if it doesn't, you know how it's going to work. Oil prices are going to spike again. But right now, $83 a barrel. So a huge reaction. And on the stock markets, the same kind of a thing. As of this morning, the S&P 500 was up 1.3%. The Dow Jones was up more than 1,000 points at one point. The NASDAQ up 1.6%. So the markets are reacting as if we've made it through the worst of this and things are good and we're on the path to peace, which let's hope they're right. Let's hope this all holds. Let's hope they come to some sort of settlement, a lasting and, you know, one that puts an end to all of this. I won't hold my breath, but let's hope. Let's hope. We're making progress and we'll take it. So some really good news in terms of, well, unless you're the province of Alberta, who are really counting on the windfall, I think, when it comes to budgeting. But you know what? All in all, I think it's a pretty positive morning when it comes to the conflict in the Middle East. One of the more positive ones we've seen in a while. So let's hope that it holds. Coming up today, as you know, it is Crosstalk Day. We'll have that chat today. We'll get into that a little bit. We'll talk about some of the other stories that are going out there. And there's a lot of interesting ones. So I'll chat with Loren and Mike about that coming up in a little under an hour. We'll do that at 11 o'clock today. And I think that'll be an interesting chat. Well, by the way, we'll speak with Dr. Eric Kam, our regular economics chat with the professor from Toronto Metropolitan University about gas taxes and all that sort of stuff and inflation. What does this mean for inflation? The numbers are expected to come out on Monday. As you know, they went up in the United States with their latest numbers. You got to anticipate they will in Canada too, but how much? And what will that mean? I don't know if it sort of prompts the Bank of Canada to do anything now because they still have to wait and see, right? Just like we all do. So we'll get into that. There's lots of things we can talk to Eric about there. We're going to do a bit of a deep dive today into a story that's been around for a while now, and I'm not surprised to see it. Alcohol consumption in North America, including in Canada, is down pretty sharply, like 20%. That's pretty sizable. That's not, and it's been like that for, you know, a few years now. So the trend is pretty clear. And lots of people are wondering, well, what's going on? Why is that? There's probably a bunch of different reasons. So we'll get into that conversation today and see if we can figure out what is happening. At the end of the day, it's a net positive. There's a number that I'm going to throw at you here, and we'll talk about it more during the interview. Studies have found that the cost to provincial governments in Canada of alcohol is 30 cents a drink. That's on healthcare costs, that's on legal costs, that's on all the costs that are associated with people drinking alcohol. Mind-blowing to me. 30 cents a drink is the estimated cost to provincial governments from alcohol. So we'll get into that. When we come back, though, you probably remember the story in Edmonton. I think it happened earlier this month, a stabbing in the emergency room, waiting room, downtown Edmonton. People panicked, you know, shocked that this would happen. Doctors, not so much. And wait till you hear some of the rules around how they're allowed to police and protect emergency rooms in hospitals in this province. I was surprised. We'll chat with Dr. Warren Thirsk, who is the president for the section of emergency medicine with the Alberta Medical Association, when we come back right after this.
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10: Back earlier this month, a 42-year-old man was stabbed in the hospital emergency department waiting room at the Royal Alec in Edmonton. It was a Friday night, suffered life-threatening injuries and had to be treated at the hospital, obviously. But police say the other man was found to be holding three edged weapons, knives, and has since been charged. There's been a lot of talk about it, what happened and what can be done to make sure it doesn't happen again. But doctors who work in those ERs say just not enough is being done. Dr. Warren Thirsk is the president for the section of emergency medicine with the Alberta Medical Association. I talked to him about that earlier this morning. You'd be surprised to find out what the rules are.
11: To start, Dr. Thirsk, I think a lot of people were shocked to hear of a stabbing incident that unfolded in the Edmonton ER, an Edmonton ER earlier this month. But I guess the question is, were the people who work in that hospital, were they shocked that there was violence in the ER?
12: Not at all. The frontline staff, nurses and doctors and support staff, see violence every day. So I'm aware of a similar, knife pulling episode at the University Hospital within the last several weeks. I'm aware of one in Calgary in the hospitals there in the last 4 weeks. And so this is a weekly occurrence almost.
11: Wow.
12: That someone pulls out some kind of weapon. We've had pepper spray released in our

0: emergency department. We've had numerous other weapons found confiscated. We've even had one of our learners attacked in the hallway with a knife in that ambulance hallway where the stretchers are during her training. So this is a frequent, much too frequent occurrence.
1: So are we just sort of operating that, well, this is what happens in emergency rooms now? This is just almost to be expected? As you say, there's so many incidents.
0: Well, I think that the weapons should not be expected, and I think that that's the change that I'm looking to see created with legislation. We understand that there will always be an element of violence in the chaos of the emergency department, and a lot of it is medically related.
1: Sure.
0: And so, for example, if you have dementia and you're confused, all the people trying to help you are strangers doing things to you that you don't understand. And so when that elderly person strikes out or reacts to the violence, we medicalize it, we understand it, we don't blame the patient for that because we understand they just don't understand what's happening. If you're disoriented on, methamphetamines some other medical problem is happening, you're psychotic from schizophrenia, then we understand that the violence is not personal, that it is related to your medical disease. You could just have an infection of the brain, meningitis, and be angry and violent. So when people are sick, violence can happen. And we take that as part of the job, and it's our job to identify the potential for that, to mitigate it as best we can, and then not to take that personally as healthcare workers. What has happened is that now patients are, not just violent with things that are sublethal or with the dinner tray in front of them, but they're violent with weapons that they've brought into the emergency department, and we apparently have no power to confiscate.
1: Yeah, walk me through that. I mean, I've been to ERs in Calgary and in Edmonton, and I'm trying to think if all of them have security. I know certainly some of them do. The U of A for sure has a security post that you have to check in at and things like that. So what is
0: it's
1: the
0: voluntary
1: rules? It's voluntary.
0: So the problem is it's voluntary, and so you don't have to disclose your weapon, and the peace officers are not empowered to search you for the weapon right now because it's a public space. And so the rights of you to carry your weapon are outweighing the rights of those of us in the hospital for safety. And so you can then refuse, right? And if you're medically unwell, we can't refuse you medical care. And you can refuse to let go of the weapon. And so basically you've got it till you use it, essentially. And that is what is so frustrating with this illogical situation. Hospitals should be houses of healing. They should be places where there are no weapons at any time. And the difference apparently with airports or arenas where weapons, aren't allowed in is they're private facilities and they just bar you entrance and say, go away. But we don't have that ability. You might be unwell, so I can't just say you don't get to come in. That's the crux of the problem.
1: Yeah, I mean, it seems like that's a relatively easy fix. We're just going to require that people that want to come to the ER or have to come to the ER can be checked for weapons, and if they have them, we're going to take them. I mean, that seems like an absolute common sense thing that I'm kind of surprised isn't already in place, Doctor.
0: Yeah, absolutely. We were shocked as well. And we're even more shocked with the current solution that has been proposed by administration and government, which is that the doctor go and talk to the person who doesn't want to give up their weapon with a peace officer standing by. So if they pull it out, maybe the peace officer gets to get involved. But that the peace officer will stand by when the doctor or nurse has to go and decide, are you psychotic? Are you unwell? And please don't use your weapon. And so putting the frontline healthcare worker in a position they're not trained for, they're not equipped for, and asking them to make the determination of medical, suitability to be in the place before we say go away, in the setting of a weapon, a known weapon, is ludicrous, frankly. And it's unsafe for the healthcare workers. It is creating burnout. It is creating people wanting to leave an unsafe job because who wants to be stabbed trying to help other people? That doesn't happen.
1: Have you made any progress in trying to have this addressed? Like you say, the solution that's being proposed right now, go up and talk to the person, doesn't seem to be an effective

0: solution at all? Are other things being considered? Are talks taking place? Do you think we might make some progress on this, Doctor?
1: Well, I think that, Minister Jones and Andre Tremblay came to our hospital after the incident, and I think they heard loud and clear from our frontline staff that this is untenable, it's unacceptable, and it can't continue. And what we heard were a lot of words like, well, we can't change this, we can't fix it, this is the law. And so I would suggest to legislators who have a mandate, who pull out the notwithstanding clause whenever convenient, that they can create simple common sense, as you said, legislation that says that hospitals are weapons-free zones unless you are professionally employed in the police service or the military or whoever deserves to have a weapon in that zone. And so that if you show up with your weapon, for whatever reason, you've made a choice to have that weapon confiscated when found. Right, through the metal detectors and the other things that should just be standard in every emergency department across this province. So then you make a choice. When I show up with my, knife at the airport, I make a choice to lose my knife. And so it should be the same sort of just mandatory, no appeal. You've made the wrong decision. Or you go put it away somewhere. Go bury it in the ground outside the hospital if that's what you want to do with your weapon. But do not bring it in. And if it comes in through the doors, you lose it. Done. That seems simple.
0: It does seem simple, and it seems like it would be very effective. And it makes perfect sense. So, Doctor, thanks for walking us through this situation. I'm kind of surprised it's not in place, to be honest, and hopefully we see some progress made. But an important conversation for sure. Thanks for joining us.
1: Well, thank you for having me.
0: Yeah, Dr. Warren Thirsk, President, Section of Emergency Medicine with the Alberta Medical Association. I am kind of surprised that this is the policy that's in place in Alberta. I should say it's not like that in other provinces within Canada. Some other provinces do have metal detectors and things like that, weapons detection systems, which I assume means metal detectors. I don't think it's unreasonable to say that you just can't bring a weapon into a hospital. I don't think that's a bad thing to do. If you leave it in the car or I don't know, like he said, leave it outside, whatever the case may be, but you can't bring it into the hospital. Can't go to a Oilers game or a Flames game, right? You can't go to all kinds of places. They'll check you at the door, and that's, the private versus public thing. So I think this is a pretty easy change to make, and we should probably make it. We're going to take a quick break. When we come back, we're going to get into a lot of economic news today. Boy, there's a lot of things happening. Some of it very, very good. Like I say, price of oil has come down a lot. Stock market's gone up a lot. There's some worries with jet fuel and stuff. Now, what about inflation? I mean, a whole bunch of things.
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8: Dr. Eric Kam from the Toronto Metropolitan University. There's a lot to get into today. Boy, it's busy. Eric, thanks for being with us. As always, appreciate your time, sir.
9: Always a pleasure, Shay.
8: Hey, let's start with, some good news, gas taxes. I don't think you're going to see a lot of Canadians up in arms with the feds removing that 10 cent a liter excise tax. We'll take that, right? God knows some people could use it.
9: Well, yeah. I mean, you know, people have been saying for a long time we'd like to see our disposable income go up.
8: Yeah.
9: So this is some immediate relief, right? Drivers see the benefit right away, right? Fuel is an input into basically everything, as we've discussed, transport, food, deliveries. So there's direct and indirect relief across the economy. It's simple, right? Lower tax, lower price. And in a high inflation, high tax environment, that tends to look pretty good. But your next question is going to be any cost to this.
8: Yeah.
9: Well, yeah, yeah. No, exactly.
8: Well, but I thought it was kind of funny, though, Eric, that, Pierre Poilievre laughed at him in the House, where Mark Carney said, well, we can't do any more. We have to be careful. We can't run up the deficit. And Poilievre said, what do you mean you've doubled the deficit in a year? Like, why are we suddenly conscious about the deficit?
9: And that's a good point. That's where exactly what I was going to say is he doesn't care about the deficit. He's made that very clear, right? Because cutting the gas tax, although it's going to feel nice, it creates an instant hole in provincial revenues,
8: sure.
9: Right? So the benefit to any one driver is small, but when you aggregate it, you know, it's going to have a big effect on the economy. So in a sense, lower gas taxes, they don't eliminate any cost. They just shift it, right? You either get higher deficits or cuts to services like infrastructure or some increases in other taxes to offset it. So it's nice, and it looks nice politically, but as it goes into targeting, it's a weak targeting and kind of an inefficient policy tool.
8: Now, there's mounting pressure on provinces to step in and do what they can. Some have, some have been resistant. Here in Alberta, the provincial government's standing firm and saying, no, we'll look at it. We do it on a quarterly basis, and that doesn't happen until July. So right now, we aren't. Should they, I guess, is the question, Eric. Like you say, I mean, there's a give and a take here. Is it the right decision to say, no, we're not doing it?
9: Well, there is definitely a line of thinking about that, Shay. I mean, better alternatives do exist, right? If the goal is affordability, things like targeted rebates, income tax relief, transit subsidies even, they're going to have more of an impact per dollar without blowing a hole in the budget. And we know that fuel price spikes are often temporary, but cutting a tax is very hard to reverse. So you risk making a permanent fiscal decision to solve a very short-term problem. So luckily, I'm not a policymaker. Yeah. I do advise a little. And I would tell the provinces to be careful because this has a very short-term, short-seated gain to the gas tax being cut. And it's only being cut 10 cents. I mean, we know it could be cut a lot further, and that would be a different story. But if you do this, it's really hard to reverse it, and you can almost kiss elections goodbye when you start increasing the price of gas.
8: And Eric, the thing is, here in the province of Alberta, there's no question. I mean, even if oil stays where it is now, and it's down sharply today, but it's still over 80 when it was closer to 60, they need 75 to balance the budget. So they're concerned about massive deficits here in the province of Alberta, deficits that have been disappearing over the last 6 weeks and will continue to do so if the price of oil stays high. And they're being accused of saying, yeah, you're just trying to pad your own bottom line. Maybe they are, but in some ways, that's an argument you can make, isn't it?
9: It is in your province.
8: Yeah.
9: It's a little bit harder to make otherwise.
8: For sure.
9: Absolutely, absolutely in your province. And especially because, let's take a look at the world in which we live in, Shay. People don't want to talk about it, but let's just kind of pull the veil off. A 5 or 10 cent tax cut can be wiped out overnight by global oil price movements. So governments are going to take a permanent revenue hit for what may be very temporary and uncertain. And nowhere is that felt more than in your province. Also, gas taxes, like them or not, are often tied to things like roads and transit. So cut the taxes and you either underfund your existing infrastructure or shift the burden elsewhere. And both of those have long-term economic costs. So I would tell Alberta to tread lightly and be very careful of what you decide.
8: I wanted to ask you, Monday we are going to get our inflation numbers, Eric. We know the United States, it spiked up to over 3%. It's going to happen here. I mean, when the price of gas goes up the way that it has, as you've already said, that's going to push up inflation. What are you expecting to see when we get our numbers on Monday?
9: I think they're going to be up. I mean, you'd need a crystal ball to even pick a number, but, probably like the United States, 3 or 4%. We don't tend to buffer as well as the U.S., Shay. So when things fall, they don't fall as far here. When things rise, they seem to rise a little higher here. So I think you're going to see our inflation numbers go up, and they're really reflecting the price of gas and the price of fuel that's not gas, like LNG and things like that. It is just getting, we've discussed this, right? It is very, very expensive right now just to run a modest home in Canada. And so the inflation numbers are going to bear that out. The bigger question is, what is the Carney government going to say about that? I mean, I find it very interesting that, and I don't want to dump on him, but I will because it's free, the Trudeau government never pretended to care about the economy, and it tanked. You have a self-declared maven in Ottawa who says he understands more about economics than most people. So when the inflation numbers come up poorly, plus the unemployment numbers have come up poorly, I'd like to see what he's going to pull out of his hat when somebody in the reporting pool says, sir, isn't this called stagflation? I can't wait to see how he answers that question, Shay.
8: Yeah, and you and I have talked about that. That's dangerous. It's been, some economists have said, yeah, we're there. That's a really, really bad situation to get ourselves into, and we may well be there, right?
9: Well, yeah, it's the worst situation, right? Whether you believe that inflation is caused, some people think it's demand pull by people spending too much money or cost push, wages going up. At the end of the day, who cares? You have people that are worse off and losing jobs. So stagflation is the worst result for a capitalist economy. And ladies and gentlemen, we sit right in the middle of it.
8: Hey, last one for you, Eric. We're seeing these stories about, I mean, just out today, Air Canada suspending some flights to JFK because of jet fuel costs. Europe canceling flights, not because of the cost. They don't want to pay the cost, obviously, but they can't get the fuel. They're running out of jet fuel in Europe. I mean, how disastrous could this become if this goes on for a little while longer, where international air travel becomes even worse than it is already and maybe stops in some ways?
9: Well, thanks to the pandemic, we all had a brief look at what happens when the supply chain collapses. And so now you're seeing a little piece of, not a massive, but a small piece of the supply chain that is collapsing. So you have airlines that don't know whether to, well, they say wind their watch, or you know the other part, because you either cut services or you pass on the price of the higher fuel to your customers. Either one of those is a bad option. So you pick your poison. I think what you're going to see, sadly, is you're going to see a lot of flights being cut. I think they're going to say the right things because they are a business. They're going to say, we can't possibly stomach passing on 2 and 3 times price increases to our loyal customers. So you're going to see a lot of things vanish in terms of where things fly. And that's a real shame for businesses, and it's a real shame for consumers as we head into the

0: summer season.
1: Yeah, it's just the reality of it, no doubt about it. Eric, thanks for the chat, as always, sir. I do appreciate it.
0: Stay healthy, Shay.
1: You too. Thanks very much. Dr. Eric Kam, economics professor, Toronto Metropolitan University. Yeah, have you seen these stories? And we talked about it briefly yesterday. Just the reality that when it comes to jet fuel, you're about 6 weeks. They can go. There's about a six-week supply, and obviously not everywhere, because there are stories out today that KLM and Lufthansa have started canceling some flights and grounding some airplanes because they can't get jet fuel. And then this morning, Air Canada announcing that it will suspend its flights from Toronto and Montreal to New York because of the surging jet fuel costs. They said the suspension begins January 1st and they will resume on October 25th. The airline says, as we regularly do, we monitor and review our network to ensure that routes are meeting profitability targets. As jet fuel prices have doubled since the start of the Iran conflict and some lower profitability routes and flights are no longer economic, we're making schedule adjustments accordingly. Toronto to New York is the flight that you cut, and Montreal to New York. Now, they'll still offer service to LaGuardia. It's just to JFK, and they'll also have some flights into New Jersey at Newark, which is same thing. I mean, you're talking about New York. They've got airports everywhere. But some of the flights that Air Canada operates to JFK are going by the wayside beginning June 1st, and they won't be back until October 25th. So we're starting to see some of the impacts coming through. Now, the other reality is, does it all go away? Is it all? Are we all past it, right? Because as I said to start the show, there's lots of examples today that the markets certainly think we are. The price of oil has tanked. The markets have shot back up on news that the ceasefire with Lebanon is in place and the Strait of Hormuz is open. Happy days are here again. And then, as you might have heard in the news, some Iranian spokespeople saying, no, don't get ahead of yourself here. The Strait is not fully open. And they've got warring factions within the Iranian regime. One hand says the other doesn't seem to know what's going on, saying something completely different. So there is so much uncertainty. Like, this is not... It could change on a dime. It could change in a moment, right? I think we all know that. I saw a statement from one of the Pakistani officials that is brokering these talks. Said this morning, we're about 80% there. And both sides need to be flexible to get us over the finish line. Trump said today there are no sticking points and a deal seems close. Okay, so lots of ups, lots of downs, but some... forward momentum. Let's put it that way. And let's take it, right?
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0: Is this the Tiffany song?
1: No.
0: What song is this?
1: Belinda Carlisle.
0: Oh, Belinda Carlisle. Oh, yeah, okay, yeah. Sarah chose songs from the year 1988 as our theme for today, which was my grade 11 year. Good times. Some good songs, too. Not that one in particular, but there has been some good ones. Hey, Sarah, what's going on this weekend? You got big plans? You heading out to the woods? Staying in town?
1: Probably staying here. Probably find a patio. It's supposed to be nice.
0: See? I knew it. I knew I could count on you. We're gonna have a chat later today about the fact that alcohol consumption in Canada has dropped by 20%. Despite little Sarah's best efforts.
1: I'm trying to keep those averages up.
0: You are working hard.
1: It's a one-man campaign over here.
0: Yeah, Sarah's trying to keep breweries and wineries and distillers in business all by herself. She could use a little bit of help. But no, it's an interesting chat that we had this morning where... alcohol consumption in the country is down like 20%. And the trend line is pretty steady over the last 4 or 5 years. So we'll get into a conversation about why that might be and what it means. And interesting, I'll throw a number at you. I was blown away when the interview guest told me this. But studies have shown that the cost of alcohol to provincial governments, and this is through costs related to healthcare and the legal system and policing and all the other things that are affected by alcohol, and we know there's a bunch,

0: conference yesterday, and we got a chance to hear quite a bit from Jeremy Hansen, who was the Canadian astronaut on board that mission. The first time that a Canadian astronaut has traveled to the moon, the first time an astronaut from anywhere other than the United States has traveled as far as the moon. And actually, Jeremy Hansen is now one of the four astronauts that has gone farther than anybody else ever. Right, those four traveled farther into space than any astronauts before. It's the culmination of really a lifetime, because if you listen to Jeremy Hansen talk about being an astronaut, he said it started when he was a small child. He's been thinking about this. He was recruited into the program in 2009, 17 years ago, and he spent years and years and years training to do this, and finally he got to fulfill his life's work late last week, and away he went. And, you know, it's interesting to hear somebody like that talk, because they've gone through an experience, they've seen things that basically nobody else on Earth has seen. Just a handful of people, right? Such a small group that's actually gone and been able to do this. And he was talking about just what an impact that has on him and likely would have on anybody, and will stay on him for some time.
1: We're all kind of struck by these things that make us feel small. And that the sense I had was this sense of fragility and feeling small, infinitesimally small, but yet this very powerful feeling as a human being, like as a group. And that is what, to me, is what I would try to share. I saw it in all these sites over and over again. I kept seeing that same thing and that same feeling. Small and powerless, but yet powerful together.
0: Yeah, I mean, powerful to get there. But yeah, I mean, you're just in the infinite vastness of space, right? And a perspective that nobody else gets to see. That's the thing. Like, you know, we can think of the people who've been in the position that Jeremy Hansen has been in. There's not many of them. You see things from a perspective. And he said that struck him, right? It is so different. And it's a perspective that so few people have actually had an opportunity to experience.
1: What kept grabbing my attention when the lighting was right and we were looking out the window is that I kept seeing this, like, depth to, I guess, the galaxy, you know, for what we were visually observing out there, this depth to the galaxy that I just had never experienced before. And it's not that I could tell which stars were really closer and further, because it has to do with how bright they are, but because of how bright they are and their differences, they look like you can tell where they are in 3D. That was mind-blowing for me. And then you see the same thing with the moon and the Earth. You're viewing them from this new perspective, but this perspective with, like, three-dimensional depth.
0: Yeah. I mean, it's got to be just a mind-blowing experience. He actually said, you know, he had a chat with some of the other astronauts at times saying, you know what, I don't know if I can handle it. Like, well, I cannot handle it. That's not the right word.
2: And when the sun eclipsed behind the moon, I think all four of us, I turned to Victor and I said, I don't think humanity has evolved to the point of being able to comprehend what we were looking at right now, because it was otherworldly and it was amazing.
0: Yeah. Some of those pictures, that was one of the coolest things for us, right? Like views of the moon that we've never seen before with the colors, the eclipses, you know, the moon rise and the moon set. Just wild stuff. Or the Earth set, I guess it was, because it was looking over the moon. Just, you know, absolutely incredible stuff. And, you know, and Jeremy Hansen said just the way that it went and the reaction since they've been back on Earth gives him hope for the future and for humanity, which is good. I think we all kind of need this. As I say, he's the first Canadian, the first person who's not an American to travel that far into space to the moon. And, you know, full credit to NASA. They lead the way on this. But like Hansen says, this is a global effort in reality.
1: My personal belief is that the next step for humanity is to truly learn to collaborate. And collaboration needs to be our stated goal. We need to be creating together, not tearing one another down. Lifting one another up is just what we have to do as a human race. And so this is just one example of two countries collaborating with respect to the four crewmates you saw. But really what was behind it was an international collaboration. People from around the world contributed to this mission.
0: Yeah, they did. From all over the world and working together to actually get it done, which is a remarkable, remarkable feat for humanity.
1: We're actually investing in ourselves when we do this. When they see the next Canadian go to space, it's because we invested in things that we thought would help us on the planet that we can use in space. And there's just so many examples of that right now. How we use robotics is kind of a, well,

0: one that is well understood, but how we do remote healthcare, how we have food security on the moon in the future. If we can't do that in northern Canada, how can we expect to succeed on the moon?
1: Yeah, very cool stuff. Very cool stuff. And like I say, kind of sad to see an end to it. But the good news is Artemis 2, it's called Artemis 2 because there's a whole bunch more Artemises, and we already had an Artemis 1. So we're building on this, and it is a multi-phase program that next leads to people actually landing on the moon, and then the building of a base on the moon, and then traveling further from that base onto Mars. So pretty cool stuff, more to come, but pretty remarkable. And I don't know. I think, you know, the moon landing, we still talk about that in the summer of 69 and the way that, you know, people who were around for that and the way the world kind of stopped and people gathered around televisions to witness it. That first ever setting foot on the moon. I don't know if you ever matched that in terms of global interest, but we'll see what happens when the next mission goes and they actually do land on the moon. I can't wait. I absolutely can't wait. I think it'll be absolutely fantastic. 780-451-8800, 403-974-8255. Those are the numbers. A couple more stories I want to get to, but we haven't taken any calls today, really. We could take some calls, read some texts, and some other stories to touch on when we come back after this.
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14: 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Hey, if I'm a first-time buyer, what are some of the costs that might surprise me?
15: Well, I think some of the costs that you have is like your closing costs, like your lawyer's cost. A lot of people don't factor in a moving cost. I mean, they might do it themselves. 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
3: from the National Newsroom of the Canadian Press, I'm Karen Rebo. Prime Minister Mark Carney is in Armenia this morning, meeting with world leaders during the European Political Community Summit. It's a gathering touching on strategic cooperation in politics, security, and infrastructure. And this is the first time that Canada, a non-member, has been invited to attend. On the sidelines, Carney met with European Commission President Ursula von der Leyen and Antonio Costa, the President of the European Council, where Carney reflected on the security aspects that converge with Canada and the EU.
6: We're the only non-European partner here in the Caucasus with the EU-led monitoring mission, vital to peace between Armenia and Azerbaijan. We just came from a meeting on Ukraine, where we've been close partners in supporting not just Ukraine today, but once peace comes.
3: The Prime Minister's office says the trip will focus on Ukraine's defense and drumming up more trade and investment across the continent. Today is the day executives in the federal public service are expected to begin working on site in the office 5 days a week. The Treasury Board announced the rule changes for executives' remote work in February.

0: and funding arrangements for First Nations.
1: Auditor General Karen Hogan is expected to reveal findings of her investigation into whether Indigenous Services Canada effectively put in place its new fiscal relationship with First Nations, brought in under former Prime Minister Justin Trudeau. Hogan also expected to reveal whether her office found several federal organizations created an accessible workplace for public servants with disabilities. Meanwhile, the Commissioner of the Environment and Sustainable Development, Jerry DeMarco, is set to release several reports, including one that looks into whether departments ensured government assets can withstand climate change, and another looks at three federal agencies and whether they put in measures to monitor and combat avian flu. Don Mitchell, The Canadian Press.
0: And a United Airlines flight landing at Newark yesterday afternoon struck a light pole on the New Jersey Turnpike. The plane, en route from Venice, Italy, was carrying about 200 passengers and crew. Officials say no one on board was hurt, but a truck driver was not as fortunate. Here's ABC's Hannah Batta.
2: It was just after 2 o'clock. The driver of this bakery truck singing while driving down the New Jersey Turnpike when something catches his eye at the passenger window. A United flight about to land at nearby Newark Airport was coming in low and hit a light pole. The pole then crashing into his truck. He was injured from the shattered glass, but is okay. The plane was also damaged before taxiing to the gate.
0: This is the Canadian Press. In sports, a tough loss for the Toronto Raptors and their fans. Jarrett Allen had 22 points and 19 rebounds to lead the Cleveland Cavaliers past the Toronto Raptors 114-102 to take the deciding Game 7 of their first-round series. Raptors guard RJ Barrett of Mississauga, Ontario, was proud of a lot.
3: How hard we played. Also, how hard we played, one, with having a lot of guys that literally had no playoff experience at all. Being down one starter, being down two starters.
0: Cleveland advances now to play the Detroit Pistons. In the NHL playoffs, Alex Newhook's goal midway through the third snapped a tie and lifted the Montreal Canadiens to a 2-1 victory in Game 7 of their first-round NHL playoff series against the Tampa Bay Lightning. The only Canadian team left in the playoffs, the Habs advanced to Round 2 to face the Buffalo Sabres starting Wednesday. From the Canadian Press, I'm Karen Rebo.
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5: Shea Gadam in for Alex Pearson in Toronto again today. This is going to be an interesting chat. We're going to get into something here, which on what I'll admit, when I first read it, I was like, populism? Really? Mark Carney a populist? And you know what? Yeah, sure. I mean, there's different shades of populism. And I think, you know, there's definitely a reality there if you take a look at the definition of it. But there's a new piece. If you want to read it, you can. It's at The Hub, written by our next guest, David Polansky, who is a Toronto-based writer. He's written Globe and Mail, Washington Post, Foreign Policy, all over the place. But this is the position that he took in the paper that he wrote about Mark Carney's boomer-friendly populism and some of the risks that it contains. So let's get into that. David, thanks for your time. I appreciate you joining us today.
6: Thanks for having me.
5: So as I say, the piece that he wrote talks about the dangers of Mark Carney's boomer-friendly populism. And let's start with the populism piece of it, because I think we all have ideas about populism, probably not 100% accurate. I mean, certain words trigger certain thoughts, but, you know, we typically think anti-elite, anti-establishment, things like that with populism. Well, Carney is elite. Carney is establishment. So explain to us how Carney also fits a populist politician profile.
6: No, it's a good question. I mean, populism is just one of those tremendously vague words that people use, like ideology or something, without entirely knowing what they mean. And part of the reason it's vague is because it's just really a way for us good Democrats to talk about things we don't like within our own democracy without acting seeming like we're anti-democratic. And I was partly using the term there in a somewhat ironic sense, because obviously Carney does come in as a very technocratic elite figure, you know, with a central bank experience and so on. But what I find interesting is that he also tends to rely on this sort of very populist rhetoric when it comes to things like, for example, the United States, you know, how great Canada is, how good things are going here. And it's ironic partly because it's pitched not at those who are, you know, doing less well economically, as a lot of populism conventionally is, but it's pissed very much at those who are doing better, particularly boomer generation types, you know, who have more assets, who are more comfortable, and who have been more insulated from some of the economic decline over the past 10 years.
5: Yeah, absolutely. And like you say, part of populism is there's somebody to blame. There's an enemy. There's somebody that you're railing against. And we have that, as we know, and Carney has used the United States and Donald Trump as that, and people argue very effectively, right?
6: Yeah, absolutely. And so, I mean, there's always things you can point to, but, you know, for anyone under, say, 50, whatever, you know, troubles or difficulties they've experienced materially, the United States probably hasn't had that much to do with it.
5: Yeah.
6: And so a lot of this focus on it, you know, it's almost a luxury good. You know, once you are comfortable, once you don't have to start looking too closely at what's actually happening in your own country, you can kind of fall back on this sort of gratifying nationalist rhetoric of, yeah, you know, we're Canadian. We're going to fight back against the United States, although it starts to get kind of vague when you actually look at what that might actually entail.
5: And the reality is, as you say, that was borne out in the last election results. He did very well with the boomers. It kind of flipped, right? He managed to scoop up the boomers, lost some of the young people. We see that trend continue in polling today. What he's selling is appealing to that generation, as you say, the boomers, the ones that are comfortable, the ones that aren't struggling, which is typically the populist view.
6: Yeah, that's right. And so, and yet you get this kind of funny populist reaction when someone says, well, hey, like, what are we doing here? And then it's almost an anger. And I've seen this myself when I write things that are critical. I get this very strong and almost a nationalist reaction, like, how dare you criticize the country? Well, I'm not criticizing the country, but I'm asking about certain policies that might not be working out as well as we might think. And so this sort of populist rhetoric is a way of directing our attention away from serious policy discussions and toward this sort of gratifying sense of, you know, just feeling good about what it is to be Canadian and making feeling better about our situation without actually trying to correct our situation or improve it.
5: Do you think there's some level of recognition? Because you do hear Carney talk about things like better wages and cheaper homes and all the rest of that stuff. So at least he does talk about it.
6: Yeah, I mean, look, he's certainly a more serious figure than his predecessor. I mean, I don't think there's any question about that. And it's not that he doesn't have facility, obviously, with these economic issues. But I think ultimately it will end up becoming a political question. You know, how much political capital are you prepared to actually put behind this or that policy? Does it mean dividing your own party? For example, if you are going to if you're really serious about, for example, leveraging Canada's energy superpower status, that means building. And that might mean overruling the wishes of various aspects of your own party. So these political choices do have to be made. And those are tough, whereas this sort of rhetoric, the rhetorical aspect is easy, right? It's costless.
5: There's the risk, though, because, like you say, you're talking about two different segments of the Canadian population that seem to be moving in different directions. You've got the boomers who, like you say, you know, are established and typically doing far better than younger Canadians who are really getting disillusioned and struggling and having a hard time. You know, like the thoughts of home ownership have evaporated, things like that. So you've got a pretty big gap that Carney needs to try and bridge, and leaning into one or the other is going to be dangerous.
6: No, that's quite right. But ultimately, and this is why I say, because politics is about making choices. And so and that does risk, I think, making more apparent this gap that's already there.
5: Yeah.
6: And trying not to, you know, and so far as political success, I think a lot of it has to do with directing people's attention away from these gaps.
5: It is an interesting thought process. But David, thanks so much for being with us today. I really enjoyed the chat. Thank you, sir.
6: Thank you. Appreciate it.
5: Thank you. David Polansky, writer based in Toronto. And as I say, his latest piece, you can read it at thehub.ca. And yeah, I mean, Mark Carney, we've

talked about it before, the flip, right? The fact that typically, primarily, the way it goes usually is that older voters vote conservative more often than they vote liberal. We're not talking in absolutes here, but generally speaking, and we sort of saw that flip. The younger people are typically more progressive when it comes to voting, and in the last election at all, it suddenly reversed. It suddenly changed, and you know the rationale was that boomers were looking for safety, security, comfort. They wanted to have a steady hand. They felt, you know, for whatever reason, Trump was the threat. Trump was the issue that overwhelmed everything else, dominated everything else. That was the biggest concern for Canadians, and they decided that Carney was the guy to address it. Carney was the one in the right position to handle it. I don't know if that's changed. I really don't. The next Canadian election, based on what we saw earlier this week, likely won't take place for the next 3 years, right? That's how long the mandate can be. So Trump will be gone by then. We think, I mean, I guess you never say never, but in reality, his term ends, and then does that threat evaporate? It just might. It just might. And then we're in a situation where if that's the lever that Carney can pull, how much leverage does he lose, right? Because that's no longer the external threat that sort of rallies the populace around the steady hand. Now, the reality is, if that happens and if that goes away, he's going to have a record he can run on it. And again, I don't know if that's developing. I've said all along, okay, you want to be patient. You can't expect overnight change. It's not going to happen, you know, at the turn of a dime. But we're now over a year into the Mark Carney mandate. And where have we gone? We keep hearing about major projects. We keep hearing about the MOU with Alberta. We keep hearing about energy superpower and economic superpower and all the rest of these things. I think on defense, we saw some of that happen. We saw the defense budget go through the roof, a lot of things. Now, we'll see if the follow-through comes in. But yeah, we absolutely changed things, bang, like that. We're at the 2% mark for NATO and going up. So, okay, that one. Well done. What about all the other ones? Where are we? His minister, Tim Hodgson, was yesterday asked about that on working with, you know, one of the major projects here is the, it's not in there necessarily, but it should be in June, is the MOU with Alberta, which might or might not include a pipeline. And, you know, we've had conversations about, well, are we abandoning that and going back to more shipments to the United States? Like, where are we, right? We'll take a break and come back and get into that right after this.

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13: Okay, a couple of things I wanted to touch on when it comes to Mark Carney before we move off of that. Where are we in terms of making progress on some of these issues, right? And, you know, we had an interesting chat with Heather Exner-Pirot, I think it was earlier this week, where she wrote a piece, and you can check it out for yourself, talking about there's a change in the mindset among those who want to see Canada become the energy superpower that Mark Carney promised he would make us. And, you know, we for the longest time, were talking about new pipelines primarily to the west coast of Canada, some to the north, up to Churchill. That was kicked around a little bit. Even some people said, can't we get a pipeline to the east? That's a much tougher sell. But primarily, it was getting a pipeline to the west coast. Now we're hearing talk, and Donald Trump approved yet another pipeline to the United States yesterday, and Keystone maybe being, you know, revitalized and brought back off the map, and all these sorts of things. And Heather, her point was, well, wait a minute. We kept talking about, in this country, we need to do a better job of becoming less reliant and less dependent on the United States. We need to seek out other markets. We need to seek out other alternatives for us as a country where we can sell our energy, because there's, God knows, and this is when you talk about this Iranian situation, it's come into a bright, bright spotlight. There are places all over this world that would love to have a relationship and deals and a steady supply from a country like Canada, where it's safe, it's reliable, it's consistent, it's predictable, and this kind of thing is very, very unlikely to happen, as happened with Russia and has now happened in the Middle East. So everybody just keeps saying, you know, the business case just keeps getting better and better and better for us to come up with ways for us to reach out, to expand, and to tap into other markets. So why are we talking about going back to the United States with Keystone? And Heather Exner-Pirro says, well, one of the big reasons is the carbon capture piece of the puzzle. For the MOU for Canada that they signed with Alberta to bring in the pipeline to go ahead, there was a couple of things that had to happen. There was a bunch of them. Premier of Alberta, Daniel Smith, calls it the 9 bad laws. 7 of them are gone. 2 remain, though, and also tied to it was, okay, if we're going to go pipelines and we're going to increase emissions that way, we're going to have to reduce them another way. And that was the Pathways Carbon Capture and Sequestration Program, which is, it's Alberta-made, it's industry-made, it was born here, but it's bloody expensive, like $20 billion to do it. But it helps the government have the political license to say, okay, we found another way to meet our climate goals and still have the opportunity to get our oil to other markets. So that's where we were, right? But now things have shifted again because of the Iran situation. And it's kind of like, okay, things are so desperate. Do we still need to be talking about this carbon thing? I mean, are we going to let another opportunity pass us by? Are we just going to sit here and say, well, let's get this, let's get that, let's do this, let's do that? Or are we actually going to get to work?

0: Bashy was trying to get to is, where are we? Like, we've missed the deadline, so now what?
1: As Premier Smith said on the weekend, we are working feverishly with our partners in Alberta to realize the benefits, the shared vision of the MOU. I can tell you that both parties continue to work diligently and expeditiously to realize all of the benefits of the MOU. As you know, we've now reached agreement on one project, one review, a big benefit for Canada and Alberta. We've reached agreement on methane regs, which was a big part of the MOU. And we are, as the Premier said, getting close on several other aspects of the MOU. So what I can tell Canadians and Albertans is both our governments are committed to resolving the open points and to getting to the vision of the MOU. We think we have good partners in Alberta, and we will work very hard to make this a reality for Alberta and for all Canadians.
0: Okay, so I guess work continues and no clarity as to when this might happen. The government in Alberta has said we will have a project submitted to the major projects office by June. Okay, so 6 weeks, 2 months, something like that. And then the government will put it into the hands of the major projects office and we'll see where it goes there. But Vashi followed up and said, okay, but you know, now we're talking about Keystone and the carbon capture still being a piece here. If we move past that, are we at a point now where it's not worth clinging to that because of the way things have changed around the world? It's time for us to recognize that it's not the same anymore. Things are different.
1: So I'll quote Premier Smith, who, when I was with her in Houston, said that it is very important for Alberta and for the industry to future-proof the industry. She talked explicitly about how other major energy superpowers like Saudi Arabia are working on CCUS, are working on ways to decarbonize their barrels. And the Premier said it is important. Important to have a carbon price so that we can help future-proof the industry in Alberta. The federal government shares that view. I do not think it's a problem. I think, if anything, the price of oil makes it more important than ever for us to take advantage of this and to reinvest in the industry and future-proof the industry, as the Premier mentioned down in Houston.
0: All kinds of buzzwords and phrases in their future proof and all the rest. And I think that was the reality. And that, I mean, I think it's fair. I think for a lot of countries, you know, having some nod to emissions control is important. You're absolutely right. But what's more important, I think, and I think this is the point Vashi was trying to make and a lot of people, Heather's trying to make, is at this point in time, given where we are and what we are seeing with the price of oil, with the price of gas, with the energy disruption, with all the rest of these sorts of things, you can make a case that that's not the biggest issue anymore. People are willing to see past that if in reality, you know, we're not talking about airlines being grounded because they've run out of jet fuel, which is the report coming out from the International Energy Agency today, saying, you know what, in Europe, they could be out of jet fuel within 6 weeks. So we'll probably start seeing flights canceled. So I think if that's where we are, I think there's probably countries, there's probably industries, there's probably all kinds of people that are willing to say, the carbon capture thing is not the priority right now. The priority right now is access to a steady, secure supply of energy, be it whatever that might be. And then you're in a situation where we don't see sanctions possibly being lifted from Iran and Russia again being allowed to start selling oil again because just out of sheer necessity. I mean, that's the reality that we're at. But as you heard from the minister, the government is still in a position of, oh, no, we'll continue proceeding with the plan as it is, which, okay. Does the opportunity pass by Canada yet again? And do we miss the chance? You know, because we could have seen this coming. We could be in a much different position today had we done things differently over the past 10 years and advanced some of these things that we're now suddenly got our hair on fire to get done. We could have done them before. But now, what's the sense of urgency? I just don't feel it. And that is concerning. So we'll see where this goes. But at this point in time, it's steady as she goes.

and we'll see what happens in June. Speaking of Iran, there's a lot going on today. The military in the United States, Pete Hegseth is saying today they're locked, they're loaded, they're ready to resume operations at any time. There's a possibility of more talks. Leaders from Pakistan meeting with leaders from Iran today. There's actually some good news. Israel and Lebanon agreeing to a 10-day ceasefire starting today. That's good. That's been a key piece of it. But at the heart of it all, and what comes back to all of these things, is the Strait of Hormuz, and the blockade remains. Iran continues to be in control, in their opinion. The United States in control of their... It's weird. How do we make sense of this? We'll get some help when we come back after this.

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3: Okay, so here's the latest on the situation in the Middle East. Donald Trump announcing a 10-day ceasefire between Israel and Lebanon starting today, 5 p.m. Eastern Time. Good news. Great news. I think that's a major sticking point in all of this. On top of that, Pakistan's army chief met with Iranian officials in Tehran today in an effort there to try and ease tensions and get talks back on track. There are no second round talks scheduled at this point in time. That remains up in the air. The blockade of the Strait of Hormuz continues. In fact, yesterday, Iran threatened to expand the Hormuz blockade, which they had, and then the U.S. had a blockade. But they're going to expand their blockade to include the Red Sea and some other ports. Meanwhile, today, China jumped into it. Their U.N. envoy said the U.S. blockade of the Strait of Hormuz is dangerous and irresponsible, said the strait should be safeguarded for international navigation, while calling on Iran to take proactive measures to open up the waterway. As you know, 20% of the world's oil flows through it. Now, it's an interesting bit of geography, the Strait of Hormuz, because if you think about it for a second, the question is, how can any one country step in and blockade a waterway as vital as this? Is it legal? Is it illegal? I mean, and again, there's a bit of a gray area there. So to help us navigate all of that, we're going to chat with Elizabeth Mendenhall, an associate professor of marine affairs at the University of Rhode Island. Elizabeth, thank you so much for your time. I appreciate you being with us today.
4: Thanks for having me, Shay.
3: Let's start with this. In terms of the laws that are on the books, or maybe not even on the books, but whatever exists in terms of rules and regulations, is there something that can help us determine who can do what with waterways, the open sea, things like the Strait of Hormuz? There's got to be some sort of, I don't know, like I say, laws or rules or gentlemen's agreement. I don't know, but what's there?
4: Yeah, you've got laws on the books, and then you also have laws in the world of custom that aren't written down, but everyone's supposed to agree to and follow. The problem is the United States, Iran, and the other party across the strait, Oman, they've all signed up to a different set of rules. So on one hand, Oman has ratified the most recent treaty, the Law of the Sea Convention from the 80s.
3: Okay.
4: On the other hand, Iran has not ratified, and they go with the older treaty from 1958 that the Law of the Sea Convention was supposed to replace.

0: And on the third hand, the United States has ratified not the most recent law, but says that we should rely on customary international law that partially comes from that new treaty. So the three parties in this area have agreed to three different sets of laws.
1: Wow. Okay. Do any of those laws talk about the right, legally or otherwise, to shut down the Strait of Hormuz? Like, for example, does Iran then feel whatever set of rules they're operating by gives them the right to say, well, the Strait is ours and we'll do what we want with it?
0: Yeah, every relevant actor is saying that what they are doing is legal under the laws. But the law of the sea, which is what I'm talking about, that governs international straits, it actually doesn't contain rules for things like blockade. That's from a separate set of laws of warfare that are also really complicated, that parties are trying to kind of layer on top of the rules for international straits at sea.
1: So they both kind of got a leg to stand on in terms of rules or laws or whatever the case may be. But my understanding is a blockade is an illegal act no matter what, right?
0: Well, there are laws of warfare that suggest that there are certain terms that a blockade must follow. But what the law of the sea guarantees is rights of passage. And so that does confront the idea of a blockade. Under any of these different versions of laws, you're supposed to allow either innocent passage, or they call it transit passage, to facilitate trade, because we all want international trade to keep flowing. And so one thing Iran has done that would be illegal under both sets of laws is
1: We lost Elizabeth. Okay, we'll see if we can get her back. But it is kind of wild. And here's the other thing about this. In reality, when you take a look at this situation, does the law really matter? Because, you know, as we've been talking about earlier this morning, in terms of this entire conflict, this entire war, whether or not it's legal depends on your perspective. And it doesn't matter anyway. The United States has gone ahead and done it. And is it legal for Iran to blockade the Strait? We lost her, Sarah. She just vanished right mid-sentence. It always kind of confuses me when we talk about a situation surrounding wartime, because we've got these rules. We've got these rules. We've got these international laws. We've got these things that are supposed to be followed and supposed to be done. But in reality, does it matter at this point in time? The United States did what they did. Iran did what they did. And here we are. And now we're trying to deal with the consequences thereof. And, you know, going back and relying on war or on rules and laws. And like Elizabeth said, it's pretty wild. You know, you've got rule, you've got laws, you've got the laws of the sea, and then you've got like customary agreements and all kinds of stuff that go back a long time. Maybe we need to have a little sit down and come up with certain rules. But in wartime, what are the rules worth? Ultimately, the parties are going to do what they're going to do and what they've always done. Okay, Sarah got Elizabeth back so we can pick up the chat. Elizabeth, thanks for getting back with us. I do appreciate it.
0: Yeah, my apologies.
1: No, that's fine. Happens all the time. Okay, so we're talking about here, you've got this back and forth, and there's it sounds like three different sets of laws that everyone is referring to, and none of them seem to agree with each other. So that doesn't help us out, right? Each party is going to do what they want to do. There's no body that's going to step in and adjudicate this, I guess is what I'm trying to say.
0: Yeah, honestly, this is very typical in a warfare situation. Laws will be referred to justify actions by parties on either side. But honestly, it's power and the desire to attain power that really drives countries' behavior in this kind of situation. I'm from international relations. That's like one of our main tenets, that law exists and it's important. But when security is in play, when warfare is happening, it doesn't really shape actor behavior the way it used to.
1: Well, that's what I was saying. I mean, if you take a look at it, some people have said this is an illegal war to begin with. Iran blockading it is illegal. The United States blockading it further is illegal. And on it goes. So you get to a point where, yeah, you might have laws on the books and that's all well and good, but we see them broken in wartime all the time. I mean, and that's sort of the way that it goes.
0: Right. So I think the important thing is building shared global interest in a certain resolution to this situation. And I think most countries around the world agree that what we want is free and safe navigation to allow global trade.
1: Yeah, exactly. Elizabeth, thanks so much for getting back with us. I do appreciate it. Thanks for the chat.
0: Thank you.
1: Elizabeth Mendenhall, who is an associate professor of marine affairs, University of Rhode Island. Interesting, right? You can find an expert on everything. So don't look to the law to solve this. And I think most of us

recognize that to begin with, right? When it comes to the reality of the situation, is laws are there, and when wars start, what's the old saying? All is fair in love and war. Maybe that's what we're experiencing here. 780-451-8800, 403-974-8255. Those are the phone numbers. I've got to squeeze in a break, but I'll give you an update on this whole jet fuel thing. This is a scary prediction coming from the IEA. This is not what you want to hear. I'll give you the details after this.

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17: So, yeah, did you hear the prediction out of the International Energy Agency this morning? This is not the kind of thing that you want to hear, especially if you have travel plans. Fatih Birol, who is the International Energy Agency's executive director, said, right now, Europe is probably sitting on about 6 weeks worth of jet fuel. And then if this doesn't get fixed in the Middle East, that's it.
18: We are in Europe. We have maybe 6 weeks or so jet fuel left. If we are not able to open the Strait of Hormuz, if the refineries as a result will start to work, I can tell you soon, we will hear the news that some of the flights from city A to city B might be canceled as a result of lack of jet fuel. So two big problems. First, the high prices, and second, availability of the gas, availability of the jet fuel, diesel, and others.
17: 6 weeks of jet fuel left, and we will probably start to hear soon that flights are being canceled because they can't fuel the planes. This is Europe. This is Europe. We've said a million times, we produce primarily all of our own jet fuel in this country. This is not a concern. It costs more because it's sold on global scales, just like gasoline. We've been into that. So I don't think we'll be running out of jet fuel in Canada. We'll just be paying more for it. But he went on to say that this is the largest energy crisis we have ever faced. And we'll probably see more, as you heard, rising prices and all the rest of this stuff. But can you imagine if we get to a point where European airlines have to start scaling back, canceling or shutting down routes because they can't afford, they can't get gas, not of whether they can afford it or not. They can't even get it. 780-451-8800-403-974-8255. Let's take a couple calls here. We've got Philip calling. He's in Northern Alberta today. Hi, Philip.
0: Hey, good morning.
17: Hi.
0: I just want to say that, you know, whatever the debate is on carbon tax, I always look at what people are doing that are telling us what to do, if you understand what I'm saying. So, like, private jets in Europe are mostly not charged for carbon. They get fueled up and they don't pay a carbon tax. That's a very interesting note. The other thing about private jets is they, in 1 year, will expend on average 2,400 tons of carbon, which is like 500 times that of families around the world. So when we see these things happening, and air quote this, the better, our betters, they tell us what to do, and they tell us how to go about things. They tax us, but then we see like superstars and music stars having two jets flying around, some of them empty, repositioning, all that sort of stuff. And they're telling us that, you know, heating your home is a bad thing. We have to now tax you for it. That's where I have the problem. When you look at the facts, when they come out like this, there's always these exemptions for our betters, air quotes again. And that's what really galls me about any policy, when our betters do not have to comply with the regimens that they're preaching, if that's, if you know what I mean. And so that's what I want to point to, our jet fuel crisis. I would just say cancel all fueling of private jets. Just do it right now. We could really help ourselves, but that's not what they're going to do. So that's just a thought.
17: It's an interesting point, yeah. No, Philip, it's an interesting point, yeah. I mean, you're right. I was reading about this, and two-thirds of private jet emissions are not covered at all in the EU. Some countries have started to bring in some sort of carbon taxes very, very recently, but you're right. They're basically exempt.
0: The other thing that I want to point out is that, you know, carbon tax right now down in Newfoundland, mostly hydroelectric there, but they have a bunker fuel electric plant that they're shutting down. Right across Canada, we have a beautiful reactor in Canada called the CANDU nuclear reactor. Yeah. It's safe. It's beautiful.
17: Yes.
0: Read up on it. I mean, people should.
17: Oh, no, yeah. We've talked about it a lot.
0: Why don't we employ that, right? Like, I'm just saying. It's
17: no, Philip, you're absolutely. We had a chat about that earlier this week. I couldn't agree with you more. Let's get nuclear going. It solves a lot of our problems. I'm with you 100%. Tony from Montreal, you're on the air. Hi, Tony.
1: How you doing?
17: Good.
1: I just want to address the expert from Rhode Island. The Institute for the Study of War says any U.S. blockade of any Iranian port.

0: votes does not have to be done in the boundary area or the geographic area of the of Iran. In fact, any ship that has any cargo laden with Iranian oil or Iranian military can be intercepted anywhere in the world on international waters before they reach the port of destination. So the issue for me, it's not that the Straits of Hormuz are being blockaded, because it's illegal to blockade any land, any waterway in the United States that is on the globe that is international waterways. In other words, it doesn't matter if it's the 56 agreement or the current agreement. Blockading the strait is illegal no matter which country does it. The issue is the blockade is on the ports of every one of Iran's ports.
1: Yes.
0: And therefore, when any boats leave, ships leave, and let's say go to Pakistan or to Brazil, they are intercepted in international waters and nobody can stop the Americans. So the issue is that the CENTCOM, the blockade covers all Iranian ports. And two, the enforcing of that occurs on interdicted ships carrying Iranian-linked cargo. So if that's done, it doesn't have to be done in the Strait of Hormuz. They can be left, they get out, and they go into the, the Indian
1: sure.
0: Ocean.
1: Yeah.
0: They can be intercepted. The problem is that we have a lot of people that are talking about issues like this and giving your audience and other audiences around the world the wrong impression.
1: Well, hang on, Tony. Hey, Tony. She has a PhD in maritime law. Do you?
0: I have two law degrees. I have a degree in diplomatic history, concentration in Iran, in Russia, China, and the United States, and I studied in the United States. So I have a degree in diplomatic history. I understand these things, and I also have degrees.
1: She has a degree in maritime law, and she cited that the fact, well, not disagreeing with what you're saying, but she also said there are three different sets of law that govern
0: correct.
1: The seas.
0: The most important thing that she said is that those laws, whatever their particular signage to, there's a commonality issue that no international waterway can be blockaded for any reason. Okay?
1: Right.
0: That's a law that's under all three of the different types
1: Iran
0: of
1: says
0: laws.
1: There, it's not an international waterway. It's within their territory. That's what she's talking about.

0: Once you get into an active war situation, all those laws don't really seem to matter much anyway. As you said, all the laws just sort of take a back seat and the countries do it. I mean, that's what war is, ultimately, right?
1: Well, she didn't have enough time to explain that, and that's why I called in.
0: Okay.
1: I want to make sure that I'm not here attacking you.
0: Fair enough, Tony. Okay, good enough. I'm going to try and get one more call in here before we run out of time. That's Pat. Go ahead, Pat. You are on the air.
2: Hey, just about pathways. Does everybody accept and understand that we're going to be extracting the oil sands for decades?
0: Who are you asking?
2: You. I'm just asking if you accept that, you know, we're going to be extracting the oil sands for decades.
0: Yes, yeah.
2: And you understand also that most of these emissions are just, it's basically burning natural gas to boil water. You boil water to make electricity, you boil water.
0: Okay, Pat.
2: We use hot water and steam. Yeah?
0: Hurry to the point. I've only got a minute here before I got to jump.
2: Well, we're going to be doing this forever. So the point is, we can't burn gas forever, like even regardless of emissions. So what's the solution? The solution's nuclear.
0: I agree with you.
2: 24 hours a day.
0: Yeah, I agree. So, we should already be there. We should already have it.
2: So wasting billions on a white elephant like Pathways instead of just making an announcement, we're going to start progressing to nuclear over the decades, and we'll fix the problem and not waste money and time and effort and energy and everything else. That's all.
0: That's a great point. It's a very good point. You're absolutely, that solves a lot. That's the thing when it comes to the nuclear. It replaces a lot of the concerns that people have, right? They go away. They're not part of the conversation anymore.
2: Yeah, absolutely.
0: Yeah, great point. Yeah, thanks, Pat. No, I agree. And we had a conversation about that earlier, just this week, talking about where does nuclear fit into this. And yeah, Ontario is far, far, far ahead of Alberta on this. Saskatchewan has done some things. But he's talking about Pathways, which is the carbon capture program, which is tied to the MOU. And you've got to have that in place before we can move ahead with the other things. And it's $20 billion. And now there's a thought process out there that, yeah, we don't need to do that. We'll just go to the United States to hell with it. We don't have to worry about that particular piece of the puzzle, and we'll bypass that and save a bunch of money. And then it goes counter to Canada's own efforts to try and be more energy independent and all the rest. So he's right. If you power all this with small modular reactors, a lot of those issues solve themselves.
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0: reports turbulent conditions have prevented emergency services from recovering their remains.
1: Johnson Canyon remains closed as of Sunday afternoon after an incident took place at the Lower Falls on Friday evening.
2: Around 6:40, we got a call from the public stating that someone had jumped into

0: turbulence is too heavy.
1: In a statement, Parks Canada confirming that because of those dangerous conditions, all available search options have been exhausted, causing recovery operations to be suspended for the time being. This fatal accident, the latest incident after a number of rescues were performed throughout the park over the past week.
0: So there's a reason why the trails are marked in a certain way. There's a reason why we have predetermined trails, because these are what are considered safe.
1: There's still plenty of snow in locations all around the Bow Valley and into Banff National Park, and outdoor enthusiasts are being asked to be mindful of conditions and closures.
0: Please avoid that trail. There's a reason for that. Is it because the integrity isn't what it should be? Is it because it's more slippery than expected and people could you know, risk their lives by going there?
1: And it's not just yourself that you could be putting into harm's way. Parks Canada urging any backcountry enthusiast to check their website for trail closures and weather conditions.
0: But Parks Canada obviously is the one who's in charge of, you know, choosing what's going to be open and what won't be. That being said, anyone who does something that can jeopardize the integrity of a trail might also be affecting anyone else who wants to use that trail that day.
1: As of Sunday afternoon, it's unclear exactly when Johnson Canyon could reopen to the public. Parks Canada encourages visitors to check their social media for updates. Drew Stremick, Global News.
2: Last week, the province was plagued by snowstorms, but now the weather has drastically changed.
3: Dry conditions sparked a wildfire that claimed multiple homes in the summer village of Sandy Beach. Catherine Ludwig has more.
4: And by the time I got around the corner, it was fully engulfed. Flames rolling over the road.
5: Josh Boyd was trapped on his one-way street in Sandy Beach due to massive plumes of smoke and flames from a wildfire that began early Saturday afternoon.
4: It was a little shocking to see it.
5: The Sturgeon County Fire Chief says the fire started outside of a home on the east side of Sandy Lake, and neighbors watched it travel and grow.
6: The flame actually jumped over, and it began kind of escalating the smoke into the air too, so it just blackened really badly.
7: And throughout the evening, that fire spread into the trees, and crews did work to contain it, and last night finished a dozer guard wrapping around the fire.
5: The fire began right before a fire ban came into effect Saturday evening. A state of local emergency was then declared around 9:30 Saturday night. Moore says the fire grew quickly.
7: We're estimating it's approximately 3.5 to 4 hectares.
5: Sturgeon County confirmed 3 houses have been burnt to the ground and a 4th has been damaged. No injuries are being reported, but the situation did put neighbors into a state of panic.
6: Oh, we walked out of our front door and the smoke is just getting out of control. It happened so quick and we had to entertain evacuation.
5: Alberta Wildfire labeled it as a mutual aid fire, which means it started out as a municipal fire and grew beyond what the local service could handle on its own. So Alberta Wildfire is providing supports for the situation. Moore says over 60 fire crew members from several jurisdictions worked throughout the Saturday night and Sunday with the help of 2 helicopters.
6: We're thankful we got really lucky, so close.
5: Local people Global News spoke with say the fire's impact on the village will be long-lasting.
4: The community is pretty tight-knit around here. I'm sure I'll rally together and get the help to people out that need help.
5: Catherine Ludwig, Global News.
3: Meanwhile, a wildfire alert has also been issued in Parkland County, west of Edmonton.
2: Just before 1 p.m. Sunday, the alert was issued for the area around Bow Rand Estates and affects everyone between Range Roads 11 and 281, as well as from the river north to Township Road 505. A fire ban for Parkland County was put into effect on Saturday. A viewer sending in some pictures of the area. Everyone affected by the alert should be prepared to evacuate on short notice. Have your vehicles fueled up and important documents and medications gathered. 10 years ago, Fort McMurray suffered one of the most devastating disasters in Canadian history, a fast-moving wildfire forcing the evacuation of some 88,000 people.
3: Aaron Chalmers takes us through the timeline of events.
8: On the morning of May 3rd, a wildfire smoldered southwest of Fort McMurray.
9: Thankfully, the cool temperatures overnight have helped firefighters, but make no doubt, it is likely still burning behind me.
8: But by noon, a shift in weather causes the fire to grow rapidly and change direction towards the city.
10: We're in for a rough day, and it will wake up, and it will come back.
11: Oh, look at that. Cool. Yeah,
12: I know.
11: It's changed since we stopped here.

0: life here, but she's confident the lessons learned from 2016 will ensure her home and her family isn't going anywhere. Erin Chalmers, Global News.
1: The head of the group Stay Free Alberta says they plan to hand in their petition today, paperwork that could trigger a referendum on the province leaving Canada.
2: More than a month ago, Mitch Sylvester said they had already collected more than the approximate 178,000 signatures required since the petition started in January. Premier Danielle Smith has said she would move forward with a province-wide referendum if enough names were gathered and verified, but the petition faces another hurdle. An Edmonton judge is expected to rule next week on a court challenge launched by a group of Alberta First Nations. They argue the petition violates treaty rights.
1: Prime Minister Mark Carney has addressed the European Political Community Summit in Armenia. His message to his fellow leaders next.

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12: Prime Minister Mark Carney delivering remarks this morning in Armenia at the 8th European Political Community Summit.
13: Now, we have to actively take on the world as it is, not as we wish it to be. We know nostalgia is not a strategy, but we don't think that we're destined to submit to a more transactional, insular, and brutal world. And gatherings such as these point to a better way forward.
12: Carney told the gathering that Canada is at the summit because of the immense potential for partnerships with Europe. The summit, which includes EU countries and others such as Iceland, Turkey, and Ukraine, touches on strategic cooperation in politics, security, and infrastructure. Canada is the first non-European country to attend these meetings, which have taken place twice a year since Russia's full-scale invasion of Ukraine in 2022. As the Iran war pumps up the price of energy, Ukraine has stepped up its attacks deep inside Russia, hitting critical infrastructure. Mackenzie Gray reports.
14: They've been the economic lifeline for Russia in its war with Ukraine. Oil exports to countries like Syria, done by a fleet of sanctioned tankers. That Ukraine was able to hit by drone attacks this weekend, three tankers no longer able to operate, according to Ukrainian President Volodymyr Zelensky. A key topic when Zelensky met with a host of European leaders, Armenia.
15: You give example and gave example, great example to other countries on shadow play. And I think this is so important now to feel it. And I think that Russia's economy feels it.

0: especially this year.
1: But if you ask the Russians, they're not feeling it. A Kremlin spokesperson saying each attack on Russian energy facilities will only push up oil prices, giving the Russian state more money. The sale of oil also easier for Russia thanks to the Trump administration dropping sanctions on some Russian oil in a bid to ease higher prices due to the war in Iran.
2: Russia clearly is advantaged here. They've made a lot more money from higher oil prices. They've managed to provide some support for the Iranians. Trump hasn't hit them back. In fact, he's suspended sanctions, so I think they feel stronger against Ukraine.
1: Ukrainian attacks have been matched by the Russians, a part of a slowly grinding war on either side. Russian strikes killing two people in the southern city of Odessa this weekend. The strategy of hitting not just Russian tankers, but also energy facilities, some as far as 1,500 kilometers inside Russia, had been effective. But the size of the Russian shadow fleet fetching considerably higher prices has now blunted the impacts.
3: When Russia invaded Ukraine and the West imposed a price cap on Russian oil, but Russia wanted to keep exporting oil, and that meant they had to essentially do it secretly.
1: The last global oil spike came in 2022, when the war in Ukraine started.
4: So the price effect, the energy effect and energy prices from the Iran conflict is already by some measures as big or larger than when Russia invaded Ukraine.
1: An effect not only hitting consumers, but also the battlefield in Russia and Ukraine. Mackenzie Gray, Global News, Ottawa.
5: Seven OPEC plus countries have decided to increase their oil production starting next month. Sunday's announcement comes in response to the withdrawal of the United Arab Emirates from the bloc. The group said more voluntary adjustments could be made gradually depending on market developments. This is the third consecutive monthly increase in oil output targets. However, the hike remains largely on paper as the Iran war continues to disrupt Gulf oil supplies through the Strait of Hormuz.
6: The U.S. has kicked off an effort to guide stranded ships from the Strait of Hormuz as it tries to counter lingering economic disruptions with no peace deal in sight. U.S. President Donald Trump announced Operation Freedom on Sunday to help ships leave the strait.
5: Meantime, Iran's foreign ministry says it is reviewing an official response from the U.S. to its latest peace proposal, calling to end the war within 30 days. While referring to, quote, very positive discussions, President Trump has already cast doubt on the prospect of a diplomatic breakthrough, claiming Tehran's 14-point plan would not be, quote, acceptable. Iran's new proposal calls for Washington to withdraw U.S. forces stationed near Iran's borders to end its naval blockade of the regime's ports and for all fighting, including Israel's offensive in Lebanon, to end.
6: Despite a fragile three-week ceasefire still holding, the fear of further escalation remains a real possibility after a cargo ship navigating near the Strait of Hormuz was attacked. Candace Cole is in Washington with the details.
7: U.S. President Donald Trump is looking over a new 14-point proposal submitted by Iran that calls for an end to the war within 30 days, according to Iranian state media.
8: They want to make a deal. They're decimated.
7: In their new proposal, Iran wants the U.S. to withdraw its forces and a guarantee against future military action, an end to the fighting in Lebanon, lifting of sanctions, and an end to the U.S. blockade of Iranian ports.
8: It's a very friendly blockade. Nobody's even challenging it. Nobody at all is challenging it.
7: However, Trump has already signaled he likely won't agree to the new terms, posting on social media he can't imagine that it would be acceptable and that they haven't paid a big enough price for what they've done to humanity. But experts say the real holdup is Trump's desire to prove he can broker a better nuclear deal than the 2015 joint plan brokered by former President Barack Obama.
9: Ultimately, Trump's goal is he will need to get an agreement that is better than the JCPOA that Obama negotiated from which he withdrew in 2018. And until that happens, Trump's going to continue to put the thumbscrews on the regime in Tehran.
7: But as the stalemate between Washington and Tehran continues, the price of goods like fertilizer and food continue to rise, along with gas prices.
10: What's really needed is for flow to resume through the Strait of Hormuz. Mm-hmm. You can't take 20% of the energy out of the system. The key thing is to restore that flow. It allows markets to begin to rebuild these inventories. It allows us to get products to where they're needed and to alleviate some of the pressure.
7: Iran is now reviewing the United States' response to their proposal, according to an Iranian spokesperson. Candace Cole, Global News, Washington.
5: 1,700

0: 176 stairs, 5,500 climbers, and $1.46 million raised. Those are the big numbers for this year's WWF Climb for Nature.
1: I wanted to do the climb as a bucket list item. I'm getting my foot amputated later this year, and so I wanted to do that before I get the amputation done.
2: Climbers conquered the steps of the CN Tower to raise awareness and funds for conservation efforts across Canada. The fastest climbers in their categories completed the challenge in 10 minutes and 43 seconds and 12 minutes and 1 second, respectively. This year's campaign was supported by more than 23,000 donors and volunteers. The Calgary Dinos are getting ready for their season. We'll hear from the coach and why this could be a good year for the Dinos.
0: Coming off such a lovely weekend, your weather forecast is coming up next with what's in store for today and the rest of the week. Leslie will join us in just a couple of minutes. We're back after this.
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2: This year's University of Calgary Dinos football team is beginning to take shape.
0: The squad wrapped up a 5-day mini camp at McMahon Stadium with a scrimmage on Sunday. Following a busy offseason, it was a chance for some of the new recruits to show their stuff. Head coach Ryan Cheyenne says that while it's still early, this year's team shows a lot of promise.
11: We're young, but there's lots of talent out here. This was an impressive 5 days where, you know, all the committed recruits from local and afar got to come together with some veteran athletes in some key spots.
0: Ayan adds the team has a strong core leading up to the season. This year's schedule has yet to be released, but the U Sports football season is slated to begin during the last weekend of August.
12: A couple of days of a brief cool down. It'll be windy midday. We could even see a chance of a shower, and we've got a cloud-sun mix for us today. Temperatures will rebound starting Wednesday. That is an air quality statement around the Jasper area. They've got some forest fire smoke in that area, so they've issued a warning about it. And to the east, we've got some snow, some wind, some rainfall, and some fog. all on the east part of the country. There's some rain moving through the Montreal area. St. John's getting some showers. Thunder Bay to the north could see some snow rolling through that area. For us, we've got some cloud. That wind will kick up midday out of the north. So that's going to keep our temperature a little cooler

Today, and we could see a shower or two pop out through the day. So watching for that, some cloud towards the west coast and easing those temperatures in Vancouver. Not quite yet. 25 today, 15 for Whitehorse, 13 Edmonton, 13 for us. So it is significantly lower than what we had over the weekend. Windy in Saskatoon, Regina, 4 degrees in Winnipeg, 11 Thunder Bay with a little precipitation, 17 a windy in Toronto, Ottawa, mixed sun cloud with some showers, 21, 17 for Montreal with some showers, 15 in Halifax and 17 in St. John's with some wind and with possibly some precipitation.

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6: We begin with breaking news. A child was taken to hospital Sunday night after reports of drowning at Mahogany Beach in southeast Calgary.
7: The call came in around 7:15 last night. Fire crews received confirmation from witnesses who were able to tell them where the child was last seen and help locate them. The battalion chief tells Global News the child was fully submerged under the water when they were rescued. The Mahogany Homeowners Association says the main beach will be closed until tomorrow morning. Last August, two 20-year-old men drowned at the same lake. A 25-year-old man is dead after jumping into the water at Johnston Canyon in Banff National Park.
6: As Drew Stremick reports, turbulent conditions have prevented emergency services from recovering their remains.
8: Johnston Canyon remains closed as of Sunday afternoon after an incident took place at the Lower Falls on Friday evening.
9: Around 6:40, we got a call from the public stating that someone had jumped into Johnston Canyon into the rapids about 40 feet below and never resurfaced.
8: According to RCMP, the victim was a 25-year-old male visiting from Pennsylvania. And what they're trying to figure out is why he would jump into the Lower Falls to begin with.
9: It's not just, you know, temperature. We're talking about spring runoff, right? So because of that, the rapids are going a lot faster than, you know, say midsummer.
8: Those racing currents making recovering his remains problematic.
9: The turbulence there, even underwater, you can't even send dive teams right now because the turbulence is too heavy.
8: In a statement, Parks Canada confirming that because of those dangerous conditions, all available search options have been exhausted, causing recovery operations to be suspended for the time being. This fatal accident, the latest incident after a number of rescues were performed throughout

0: Park over the past week.
1: There's a reason why the trails are marked in a certain way. There's a reason why we have predetermined trails, because these are what are considered safe.
0: There's still plenty of snow in locations all around the Bow Valley and into Banff National Park, and outdoor enthusiasts are being asked to be mindful of conditions and closures.
1: Please avoid that trail. There's a reason for that. Is it because the integrity isn't what it should be? Is it because it's more slippery than expected and people could you know, risk their lives by going there?
0: And it's not just yourself that you could be putting into harm's way. Parks Canada urging any backcountry enthusiast to check their website for trail closures and weather conditions.
1: So Parks Canada obviously is the one who's in charge of, you know, choosing what's going to be open and what won't be. That being said, anyone who does something that can jeopardize the integrity of a trail might also be affecting anyone else who wants to use that trail that day.
2: As of Sunday afternoon, it's unclear exactly when Johnson Canyon could reopen to the public. Parks Canada encourages visitors to check their social media for updates. Drew Stremick, Global News.
3: Calgarians have one more week to share their feedback on a city preliminary road redesign, which aims to improve safety along a nearly 5-kilometer stretch of Acadia Drive and 90th Avenue between Anderson and McLeod Trail.
4: According to the city, this stretch of road has the most injury collisions in South Calgary. The city is now trying to limit those crashes with a complete safety overhaul of the area. The city says during a study, it found over 1 in 3 drivers travel more than 10 kilometers over the posted limit. They also say more than 20 people were injured while traveling this road between 2017 and 2021. 2 people were killed in 2024, once while crossing Acadia Drive, the other was a driver.
5: Finally, we're getting to a point where the city has taken notice. There's a lot of data that supports that Acadia Drive is not a safe place to be for anything other than a fast-driving car. We've suffered fatalities. We get rollovers. People don't park in front of their homes because their cars are continually hit.
4: The city has hosted 2 open houses to show the community its preliminary designs. Among the list of safety improvements include upgrading signals, signage, and lighting, as well as removing some on-street parking, narrowing roads, and lowering the speed limits to 40 kilometers per hour.
6: I think people are excited about having a pathway and maintaining the trees. There's absolutely some concern that we're making small cuts to parking on one side of the street. So that's a concern, but we hope that on the whole, people see the benefits of this project.
7: It's good to have the conversation here today, to hear both sides from people who are for it and who are against it. And I think that we can reach a reasonable compromise here to, you know, make the road safer, but also not, you know, cause parking issues or other inconvenience issues.
4: In a statement, the Calgary Board of Education says the project seems to address many of the concerns we hear related to traffic near Lord Beaverbrook School, adding bus parking may be a bit more challenging, but this accounts for only a small portion of the day. The project team still needs to finalize the cost and will seek funding the 2027-2030 budget. The city says construction on this plan could start as early as next year. People from all across the country laced up their shoes and headed outside for a good cause on Sunday.
8: Let's go!
3: This is the annual Walk So Kids Can Talk event in support of Kids Help Phone. 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
9: They're talking about anxiety and stress, relationships, depression, suicide. 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
3: Cooley adds Kids Help Phone had 3.7 million interactions via web chat, phone call, or text with youth across the country in 2025.
4: We just came off a beautiful week and I saw lots of people on our boat. We went on our very first, you know, annual family bike ride.
3: Oh, you did?
4: Hopefully not the last. Like, we will go again.
3: I still need to get mine tuned up for sure, but it was so gorgeous out. Leslie, maybe not as warm today and tomorrow, but still pretty nice.
10: No, we've got a cool down for the next couple of days, which gives Bindu time to recover from her saddle sore. She is walking a little bit weird today.

0: what we thought. Now we know why. It was the bike riding on the weekend, and I suspect that that's going to be the case for many folks. So active on the weekends. So much fun to get outside, wasn't it? But we do have a cooler day today. Could even see some showers. One in Airdrie right now, two in Varsity, zero West District, four downtown, one at Great Eagle, and one at Tazza. Watches and warnings. This is the only watch and warning that we have up towards the Jasper area. It's air quality statement. So some wildfires around the area causing poor air quality in the Jasper area. So right now, an air quality warning for you up in the Jasper area. You will get to 14 today. Banff 11, some cloud. Could see some showers as well, Banff. 10 in the Crow's Nest with possibility of showers. 10 in Claire's Home, possibility of showers. Even though we're not seeing showers right here, I think we may see a shower. We're certainly going to see a gusty wind out of the north, 20 to 40 come midday. Windy in Red Deer, Edmonton, mixture of sun, cloud, 13, 14 for Drumheller. Some shower activity possible for Brooks, windy in the Medicine Hat area. Lloydminster, is that a snowflake? Yes. Yes, it is. So cooler up to the north part of the province. A couple of days of 13, which is just below normal for this time of year. And then we're back up above normal for this time of year, 22, 21, 22, and then heading towards a 17 on Saturday where we could see some showers. The map showing some delays, Deerfoot, or McLeod in the south, Deerfoot up in the north part of the city, but the 4th Avenue flyover is looking pretty good, no issues here. And this is McLeod and Bannister, south part of the city. Traveling northbound, we've got a good traffic flow, very, very light volume as we get going on a Monday morning. So far, nothing to slow you down. That is OK Tire Traffic.
1: Sunday marks 10 years since Fort McMurray faced one of the darkest chapters in its history. Wildfire forced the evacuation of 88,000 people in a matter of hours and led to the costliest disaster in Canadian history.
2: But from the devastation, something stronger has taken root. As Aaron Chalmers reports, sometimes what burns makes room for what is meant to grow.
3: Is just waking up in a car, and there's like, I turn to my side and there's a whole bunch of fire burning on the side and trees falling over, and really scared me.
4: Ask anyone in Fort McMurray and they can tell you exactly where they were the afternoon of May 3rd, 2016.
5: Time goes by fast, but like the memories of that day, they're still vivid.
4: The fire, although devastating, forced the city to rebuild. And over the last decade, reimagine its future.
6: I feel like it did uproot a lot of people, but a lot of people that were here for the long haul and had kids and their whole livelihood was here, they decided to really just stick it out. And honestly, I think the community's flourishing since the fire, so it's nice to see.
7: In fact, for the first time since the wildfires, Fort McMurray Wood Buffalo has seen a population increase. According to the census for 2025, just under 108,000 people call this area home. That's up 1.6% from 2021. It's a modest increase, but it matters.
8: We've gone from a small town to a boom town to what's now a family town. And the people, the teenagers basically that were here in 2016, have chosen to stay here, have a career here, and raise a family here.
4: The city has also had to adjust to the slowdown of the economy, especially in oil and gas. There are fewer temporary workers, down more than 20%. And with that, a shift in what life looks like here. There are fewer bars, more parks, and more families putting down roots.
9: It used to be a city where like there's a lot of turnover, and I noticed that there's more, like the people that are here now are more here to stay.
4: The city also opened Reflections Lookout atop Beacon Hill. It recognizes the bravery of first responders, the resilience of the community, and the strength that comes from working together.
6: We don't have any intention of leaving, so this is home now for these guys, so, and us.
3: I really like it personally. I find it's a really beautiful place. It gives a vibe, and it's just, I like all the parks, I like the schools.
4: proving that after 10 years, Fort McMurray is no longer defined by the fire, but instead by how it rose from the

0: ashes. Aaron Chalmers, Global News.
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3: This is the Realty Minute. Gord Gillies here with Len T. Wong. Hello again, Len.
4: Hi, Gord.
3: I am going off topic this time, Len, to acknowledge something other than selling homes you love to do, refereeing basketball. How long have you been running up and down courts in Calgary?
4: Yeah, it's amazing. I can't believe it. I've been refereeing for 50 years of basketball.
3: What's been the most rewarding part of that for you?
4: I think the biggest thing is just the relationships that I've built over the years. I think the biggest thing that I always get a kick out of is when I referee the kids and they go, "You refereed my mom and you refereed my dad." So what that does is it gives me a real big happiness. And it's great to see that. And people come up to me and say, thank you.
3: And in 50 years, you've never missed a call.
4: Well, that's right. I'll never ever tell you though, but I'm not perfect, but I tell you, I had the question asked me, like, how many basketball games did you referee? And I said, probably close to 10,000 basketball games.
3: Connected to the community. 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
6: 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QR Calgary.

0: ubiquitous use of AI and the rise of deepfakes, to the dangerous spread of misinformation, it's getting harder for Canadians to separate fact from fiction. That's why having a trustworthy news source is vital. At Global News, we're committed to objective journalism that cuts through the noise.
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2: Addressing trauma can be hard for children who are not always ready to speak about challenging experiences. However, talk therapy isn't the only tool available.
3: A nonprofit children's mental health center in Toronto is looking to reach more kids in need of support using a different technology altogether. Catherine Ward explains.
4: At 14 years old, Eliana Thomas experienced a trauma that would leave a lasting mark.
5: I would get a really bad headache, and I would just sleep throughout the whole entire day. Being a part of groups and going out grocery shopping or simplest things was difficult.
4: Experts say these types of physical responses are common among kids.
6: Very often we see it in terms of executive functioning difficulties. So we'll see a lot of learning problems, attention problems, inability to stay on task, inability to think through and plan. These are all life skills that you need to have to actually have a job, to make decisions.
4: While traditional talk therapy can help address trauma, mental health experts say sometimes it's just too much.
6: That takes a lot of energy and commitment to that place. Some kids aren't there yet.
4: The George Hall Center for Children and Families is offering another option called neurofeedback therapy.
6: It doesn't require young people to go back into their emotional experience. You don't have to tell that story again. You don't have to relive that story.
4: Instead, kids learn regulation by playing a game on the computer.
6: We use EEG technology to measure brain waves. It's a biofeedback system. So what we're doing is we're measuring brain waves and we're giving feedback to the person about how their brain waves are functioning through a computer.
4: Eliana often chooses mazes. The goal is to stay focused and in the moment.
6: That Pac-Man will move when your brain is doing something we want it to do, so becoming more regulated, for example. If your brain is becoming more dysregulated, the feedback will be that that Pac-Man won't move.
7: A lot of times, really, when we think about mental health that is sort of going awry, it involves not being able to be in the present moment, being anxious about the future, or being absorbed by things that have happened to you in the past.
4: Even after a few weeks, Eliana is already seeing a difference at school.
5: And I've noticed that I've been reaching more deadlines for my assignments, and I haven't been late on any of them.
4: Even agreeing to do an interview with us marks a significant step in demonstrating how her brain is starting to learn new patterns. And now new and bigger goals are taking shape.
5: I hope to become an event planner and go to college and be in college like full time.
8: The therapy can be costly and is not widely available through public coverage. The center hopes to expand the program going forward and partner with schools to see how it could be leveraged. Catherine Ward, Global News, Toronto.
3: Two makers of the widely used abortion pill, mifepristone, are urging the U.S. Supreme Court to restore access to it by mail.
2: The applications were filed on Saturday, requesting the apex court to block a lower court's ruling that imposed a nationwide requirement for the medication to be dispensed in person. The ruling marked a substantial victory for abortion opponents seeking to restrict the flow of abortion pills prescribed online, which they believe undermines state bans on the procedure. The decision is being considered a major blow for abortion policy in the U.S. since the overturning of Roe v. Wade verdict that had recognized a woman's constitutional right to an abortion. History being made at the 152nd Kentucky Derby. Some of the wins and highlights after the break.
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1: Time now to check in with Sarah Crosby from QR Calgary. 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
2: Happy Monday. That was the fastest weekend ever because it was so gorgeous out.

0: Data for today. The normal high is 17 and 2 for the overnight low. Today we'll get to about 13. So going from temperatures that were quite a bit above normal to temperatures a little bit below normal. Sunrise 6:04 a.m. and sunset, we've crossed the 9 o'clock barrier. So expect that sunset at 9:03 tonight. This is a look at Sambuca, hanging out in the chair as you do. This morning we've got a mix of sun cloud. That wind kicks up midday in the afternoon, continuing with the wind, but it does ease in the evening. So that will probably be one of the nicer parts of our day. Could see a chance of a shower throughout the day as well, one of those little pop-up showers. It's going to be much the same tomorrow before we get back into a nice stretch of sunshine and above normal temperatures later on in the week.
1: The 152nd Kentucky Derby made history with the first female trainer to saddle a winner of the opening leg of the Triple Crown.
2: Sherry DeBow is the second female trainer to win any Triple Crown race after Jenna Antonucci won in 2023. The jockey, Jose Ortiz, won the Derby for the first time in his 11th try with his brother riding the horse, who won second place. Saturday's race was the first in Thoroughbred Racing's Triple Crown. The next leg will take place on May 16th in Maryland. Coming up, a potential drowning incident.
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12: This is Global News. I'm Tony King. Partly cloudy and 5 at 6 o'clock. A child was taken to hospital last night and remains in critical condition this morning following reports of a drowning at Mahogany Beach in southeast Calgary. Fire crews responded just after 7 last night. It was the same area where two 20-year-old men drowned last August. The Mahogany Homeowners Association says the main beach will remain closed until tomorrow. Coming up, the search for a man presumed drowned in Banff is suspended. But first, QR Calgary Time Saver Traffic.
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14: Your main roads are looking dry and clear out there. We're not really seeing any delays throughout the city.
9: That said, if you're in the north,

0: northwest on eastbound Stony Trail at Crowchild. There was a collision taking up two of the left lanes. Emergency crews are on scene and they have cleaned up everything. They are still working through one of your left lanes, so proceed with caution in that area, especially as tow trucks are on their way to clean it up even further. Just give them plenty of space, proceed with caution, and you should be able to navigate around that just fine. 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
1: Search efforts have been suspended after a presumed drowning at Johnson Canyon in Banff National Park. RCMP Corporal Matthew Howell says the area remains closed to the public after the incident on Friday evening.
2: Around 6:40, we got a call from the public stating that someone had jumped into the Johnson Canyon into the rapids about 40 feet below. And never resurfaced. The turbulence there, even underwater, you can't even send dive teams right now because the turbulence is too heavy.
1: The missing man is believed to be a 25-year-old tourist from Pennsylvania. Parks Canada and RCMP

0: Helping a woman facing intimate partner violence relocate with her children after her address was leaked in an alleged privacy breach by a separatist group. Aaron Paquette says he's heard from others whose lives and safety have also been affected after the list naming nearly 300 million Alberta electors was made public by the Centurion Project. Last week, Elections Alberta announced it was investigating the Centurion Project after it published the list in an app which has since been taken down. Meanwhile, the Stay Free Alberta group is set to deliver a petition containing tens of thousands of names to Elections Alberta today in the hope of sparking a separation referendum in October. In sports, the Montreal Canadiens scored twice on just 9 shots as they had a 2-1 win in Tampa Bay and advanced to the second round of the NHL playoffs. 2 games tonight, the Vegas Golden Knights host Anaheim for the opener of that series, while Carolina is home to Philadelphia for Game 2 after the Hurricanes won 3-0 on Saturday. In the NBA, the Cleveland Cavaliers bounced the Toronto Raptors 114-102 in Game 7 of that first-round playoff series, and the Toronto Blue Jays split a weekend series in Minnesota. They open a road series against Tampa Bay tonight. Breaking news when it happens. Our next scheduled news at 6:30. I'm Tony King.
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0: Howdy, a chance of morning showers, then breezy with mixed sun and cloud this afternoon. High today, 13. Turning mostly cloudy overnight, the low 1. Mixed sun and cloud, still breezy, and a high again of 13 tomorrow. Sunny and 21 on Wednesday, sunny and 19 on Thursday. Friday, mixed sun and cloud, the high 20. Right now, it's 5 degrees.
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0: 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Welcome to the QR Calgary Morning Show. Welcome to your Monday. Welcome to May the 4th. May the 4th.
1: I don't participate. I love Star Wars, but this is like Groundhog Day to me.
0: This is the only day of the year in these ridiculous little calendars when you have like National Smelly Feet Day, National Make a Pot Roast Day, National...
1: You know I don't subscribe to any of these days.
0: I know.
1: And I think the easiest job that somebody ever got in the world was, hey, we need 6 days or 6 different topics for this day of the week. And they're like, oh, yeah, pot roast, I like that. That should have a day. I like hamburgers. That should have a day. I like shoelaces. We should get shoelaces in there at some point.
0: However, this is the only day that I kind of think is fun because May the 4th be with you is just a little bit of some silly fun. And we know, based on how beloved and popular the Calgary Expo is, that there are a lot of Star Wars lovers in our midst. Our Russell Ski from our newsroom is one of them.
1: I love Star Wars. Love
0: it. It's the one day that I give some credence to as just being a little bit silly and fun.
1: This is just, yeah, it's... My favorite days that I don't have to work are days... Like Groundhog Day, when Groundhog Day is on a weekend.
0: Mm-hmm.
1: I love Groundhog Day on a weekend. Do you ever notice who doesn't read the news on Groundhog Day?
0: Who?
1: Tony King. He takes Groundhog Day off.
0: Specifically?
1: I think so. It's my understanding.
0: Interesting.
1: Yeah.
0: Interesting.
1: And I've...
0: Interesting.
1: And I love...

0: Star Wars. I do love Star Wars. It's just, we put these, you know how I feel about the days of the year. So.
1: I know how you feel about the days of the year. And 99% of them, I feel exactly the same way. Like a National Hand Sanitizer Day. Like everything has a day.
0: I will watch Star Wars today.
1: Will you?
0: Yeah.
1: Can I share, though? Can I share one of my favorite interviews ever about Star Wars? Because I truly think that if Dave McIver or Juliet or Marsha or Scott, any of our listeners, ever got...
0: All good friends of mine, those two.
1: Yes. Marsha. If any of these listeners ever got sucked into a Star Wars TV show or movie, I think we'd all do the same thing. This was a beloved moment from almost a decade ago now where actress Laura Dern was talking about being in a Star Wars movie, The Last Jedi. And she shared something that resonated with everyone because people were like, yeah, you know what? I feel it. I would probably do the same thing.
2: I'm going to tell you the most embarrassing story only because Rian Johnson, our director, embarrassed me by telling it a few days ago.
3: Okay.
2: I didn't know I did it. And I guess they were watching dailies and recognized it deeply. There is a moment where, you know, I get to have a space weapon in my hand.
3: Blaster.
2: And I guess didn't realize that I was back in my bedroom at 8 years old doing the scene. I went pew pew as I was in the middle. They've taken the sound out. I don't think you'll hear that in the movie, hopefully.
3: But you're literally going pew.
1: That has to give you a little bit of a smile thinking about actors running around sets with blasters in their hands.
0: That is the sound it makes.
1: Yes.
0: That is the sound in Star Wars that the blaster makes.
1: Yes.
0: Yeah, Star Wars is great. I love it.
1: On the topic of loving it and being Monday morning, was that not the best weekend weather that if you could take the weather we just had on Saturday and Sunday and transpose it onto every day in May, June, July, August, that could be the rest of the weather until Thanksgiving, and I would be happy.
0: I don't even need it to be every day. I just need it to do it the opposite of what it did last year. Remember last year? It'd be like Monday, it'd be like 19, and then it'd be like 22, 23, 24, and then Friday, Saturday, Sunday, it would rain.
1: Yes.
0: That was all last summer.
1: I do remember that.
0: And it's like, how about we swap that? And we get a little rain Monday, Tuesday, Wednesday, keep things cool, and then it gets warm and hot and sunny into the weekend when I have to do things.
1: The weather yesterday, it was a little breezy first thing Sunday morning, but then by the afternoon, it was quite still. It was 20. It was sunshine. So not stupid 37 when you're sleeping with ice packs in your armpits, and not -2 when you're wondering why you're camping in that weather. It was just like a perfect pocket of weather where I thought, if this was stampede weather, perfect. If this was camping weather, perfect. And then you wake up today and you're like, oh yeah, 13, she's gone.
0: Hey, I'll take 13.
1: But it's not sunshine at 20.
0: No, it's fine, but we'll get back there. It's Monday. If it's going to be 13 out of any day of the week, perfect day to be 13. It's Monday.
1: On that note, though, Dave McIver, I do always wonder about people who live any other kind of life. People who work at the Saddle Dome, people who are servers, people who are chefs, people who are police officers. And they don't work the Monday to Friday groove with Saturday, Sunday off.
0: We don't work the Monday to Friday groove, really, when you think about it. We work at 4 in the morning.
1: Yes.
0: But we're off at 11. Like, we should want good weather all the way through the week. we should want that. But I'm just like, if you want to rain on a Monday, that's fine.
1: But for you, Monday's Monday. But for people, like, let's say Patrice's Monday is actually Saturday. In the world we live in, where so many people work and commute and work from home and do all the different things, a lot of people don't have the Monday to Friday groove.
0: Can't please everybody all the time, Sarah. It's just not possible.
1: I'm just saying, when you're...
0: When it comes to the weather, yeah. I'm a little selfish.
1: The weather.
0: When it comes to the weather, I'm a little selfish. So, if it wants to be 13 today, that's fine. I got a bunch of yard work and stuff I got to do on the weekend. So, if you want to be nice... We got to clean out under our deck.
1: Coming weekend?
0: Yeah, this coming weekend.
1: Why didn't you do it the weekend we just had?
0: I was busy.
1: Doing what?
0: What do you mean? Doing what?
1: Doing what?
0: My dad retired on Friday.
1: Yes.
0: And we went to Beer Fest, and then I couldn't say it on the radio. We went.

0: to their house after Beer Fest and surprise them because he wasn't getting home till about 9.
1: Oh.
0: So we beat them by 3 minutes and surprised them. It was great, but it was a late night. So Saturday was...
1: hurting.
0: Saturday was lazy.
1: How many beer you have on Friday?
0: Who counts?
1: Me. How many beer you have on Friday?
0: Oh, you can't tell. They come in those little cups.
1: So like 18?
0: No. That would take an entire day, Sarah. No, and don't drink 18 beers. That's...
1: Baby beers. Yeah. Shot cups.
0: Yeah, I don't know. A few.
1: Okay.
0: Yeah.
1: Are you still hurting today?
0: No. I didn't go on a golf trip with my friends. Okay. I just spent one night out with my family.
1: Just checking.
0: Yeah.
1: Just checking. 6:14 on your Monday morning. If you want to be fun / annoying, you can celebrate May the 4th.
0: I'll celebrate with you.
1: Be with you. Thank you, Dave McIver.
0: Okay.
1: The weather, it's okay. I mean, it's not glorious like the weekend because the weekend was mwah, fantastico. Today is still nice, though. Still nice because it's double digits. High of 13. There is a small chance you could see some showers later on today. Sitting at 4 degrees, roads were super quiet this morning. Are they still? Let's look with your Truman Time Saver traffic.
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3: Your main roads are looking dry and clear out there this morning. Nothing really holding up your traffic too greatly. That said, if you're in the northwest on eastbound Stony Trail at Crowchild, there was a collision taking up multiple lanes that has been reduced now just to one single left lane. We might see some slight slowdowns as tow trucks are cleaning up the remnants of that. But if you proceed with caution, make your way into those right lanes, that shouldn't hold you up too greatly. Visit Mr. Lube Plus Tires from May 8th to 10th. And $2 from every oil change will go towards the MS Society of Canada. No appointment needed. For QR Calgary Time Saver Traffic, I'm Rylan Nilsson.
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1: 6:19 on your Monday morning. Now, this is real. Saturday morning, I woke up, checked my work email, which I do. Why? Because I want to make sure I have all the latest updates and information for you. Dave McIver, Jock Wilson, they're always saying, stop checking your email Saturday morning. You don't need to check your work email Saturday morning. But good thing I did this week, because Saturday morning, I get an urgent email in my work email. And what is it? We have a new contest today, this morning, valued at $499. And it's going to be a little bit of family fun for you and your sweetie and your two children. $499. So what we're going to do is 20 minutes from now, we will unveil all. We will tell you how to get in on this contest and how you can win something this summer that is going to give you, your family, a ton of fun valued at $499. If you love getting out, if you love a little fantastic food and a little bit of a show, this is going to be the perfect thing. So about my math's off because I'm not a math person. 6:49. So 29 minutes from now, I'm bad. Spank me. 29 minutes. We'll unveil $499 of fun that we're going to be doing now and for many weeks to come. And it's a good thing I checked my work email on a Saturday morning. Is it not?
2: No.
1: Yes, it is, Dave
2: McIver.
1: You could
2: have done that this morning and you still would have had the email there.
1: Wouldn't have known. Wouldn't have spent my Saturday and Sunday all excited.
2: Don't lie to me. That did not fire up your weekend.
1: Well, the prize we have is worth a lot of money. So if we can give someone something worth $499.
2: Yeah, but that, I agree with you. It's fantastic. It's a great prize.
1: Yeah.
2: Saturdays are already great. Mm-hmm. Maybe get a little bit more excitement on a Monday morning when you open up your emails. Also, get off the text line at 6 o'clock at night.
1: Someone needs to answer the texts. So I like going into the text line at 6 o'clock at night and also on weekend mornings just to make sure you're listening, your iHeartRadio app is working, just to see what you're chiming in about, just to see what's going on in your life.
2: There's something called work-life balance. You need to find it.
1: I know. I'm really, really bad at it. Really, really bad.
2: Hey, you care.
1: Thank you, Dave.
2: You care.
1: Thank you, Dave.
2: Yeah.
1: Rod also wishes us a May the 4th be with you weekend.
2: Are you getting texts? Mine's not working.
1: Oh, that's because I take care of the texters and you don't.
2: Sure.
1: Okay. Here's
2: not really in my job description.
1: Here's something we're going to be talking about on the show today. On Friday, it was announced that Dan McLean is going to be trying to jump from city politics

0: to provincial politics.
1: Hi, my name is Dan McLean, and I'm excited to announce today that I am seeking the United Conservative Party nomination for Calgary Shaw.
0: So what does that actually mean for Ward 13? There's going to have to be a by-election for Calgary Shaw. Rebecca Schultz is resigning, and now there's people throwing their hats in the ring to take over that MLA seat, including Dan McLean, who is your city councillor. So there's got to be a by-election for the provincial seat. Once that happens, we also then have to have a by-election for Ward 13. Now, something funny happened over the weekend. And producer Tia Leonard and I were messaging him nonstop, trying to figure out what is going on. Courtney Walcott, who was a councillor for Ward 8, did not run in the last election. Courtney Walcott posted on X, ready? He said, "It is my pleasure to announce I will be running for the Ward 13 seat upon McLean's vacancy. Councillor McLean and I share such deep values and brotherhood. It is only right I continue his good work." Now, if you follow along with the ins and outs of city politics, Courtney Walcott would be seen as a lefty, a progressive, someone who is on the side of the Jody Gondek policies and on that side of the seat, right? Dan McLean is very much rooted in conservative values, running for the UCP. So these are opposite human beings. So it made not only me, but many in the city go, "What? What do you mean Courtney Walcott has a brotherhood with Dan McLean?" And then this went on all weekend, posting about this over and over again. So finally we get a response from Courtney Walcott, and he says, "Definitely a joke," crying laughy face. So I'm not sure, Courtney Walcott, if you're listening, what the intent was here, if you're trolling Dan McLean and Ward 8, if you just thought it was funny to say you were jumping back in, if you're just poking because you're so diametrically opposed in politics. But if you saw this, Courtney Walcott is not running. He says it's a joke. That was the message he sent us this morning. However, later on in the show, we are going to check in with the fellow who came second to Dan McLean in October and how he feels about the fact we just had an election in October. Now Dan McLean is vacating a seat, maybe, if he wins the UCP race. And so what that means for him is the guy who came second, what that means for him and whether he's interested in running again, and where his brain's at. So we will look into Ward 13 today and check in with Elliot Weinstein and see what his plans are. 6:25. Welcome to your Monday morning. A lot going on in our lives, in the city, and more, and we will cover it all over the next 4 hours. Thank you for listening. It's the QR Calgary Morning Show.
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9: 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About now, my timing's right. About 20 minutes from now, you're going to learn how you and your family can win a valued, incredible extravaganza $499 outing. About 20 minutes from now, I'm going to give you a word. We're going to start the entries into winning something that's going to give you a little bit of summer fun completely for free. And all you have to do to win this incredible prize is listen. You're already listening, so you just have to get into it a little bit more. 20 minutes from now, how you can win a night out valued at $499. Coming up next, last week on the show, we covered it a lot. There's a pilot project in the city this summer where you will get to water your lawn based on your address, every other day kind of thing. You might be thinking that's not fair, that's restrictive, why is this happening to us? It's much less than what is going on in Vancouver. We'll go there coming up after your news.
10: This is Global News. I'm Tony King, partly cloudy and 4 at 6:30. A child remains in critical condition after a suspected drowning at a popular southeast Calgary beach. Global's Craig Momney says so far few details are available.
8: Officials say the call came in around 7:15 last night for reports of a child who was swimming and may have drowned. According to the battalion chief, visibility is very limited here at Mahogany Lake. But when fire crews arrived, they received critical information from witnesses who were able to

0: able to tell them where the child was last seen, helping them locate that child. Now, the battalion chief also tells Global News the child was fully submerged under the water when they were rescued. The Mahogany Beach Homeowners Association says the main beach will be closed until 9 a.m. on Tuesday morning. Now, it is important to note that there are no lifeguards on duty at Mahogany Beach and that the users are advised to use the beach at their own risk.
1: Two men drowned at that same spot last August, leading one of the parents to start a GoFundMe and petition for more safety measures, including lifeguards and trained first aid responders at private lakes in Calgary. Coming up, the search suspended for a man missing and presumed drowned in Banff. But first, QR Calgary, time saver traffic.
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3: Your main roads are looking dry and clear this morning. Nothing that's really holding up your traffic too greatly. That said, if you're up in the northwest on eastbound Stony Trail at Crowchild, there was a collision taking up multiple lanes that has been now pushed to just one single left lane. Emergency crews are in the final stages of cleaning it up, as well as some tow trucks are on scene cleaning up their last little bits as well. Expect some slight slowdowns in that area, but if you proceed with caution, make your way to those right lanes, that shouldn't hold you up at all. And if you're in the southeast on Memorial Drive between 32nd and 39th Street, both the eastbound and westbound traffic have been reduced down to one lane, and we are seeing some speed reductions down to 50. That is to accommodate some road work, and we might see some slowdown as the city wakes up. Canadian Tire's Big Spring Tire Sale is back. 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For QR Calgary Time Saver Traffic, I'm Rylan Nolson.
1: A 25-year-old American tourist is missing and presumed drowned after jumping into the water at the Lower Falls in Banff National Park's Johnson Canyon Friday evening. RCMP say it's not clear why the young man jumped into the water in the first place, as signs say entering the water in the canyon is not allowed. Turbulent conditions have forced a suspension of the search effort. A county north of Edmonton says a wildfire destroyed three homes and damaged another on Saturday before it was brought under control. The wildfire entered the summer village of Sandy Beach in Sturgeon County from the east. The county says in a social media post that crews worked overnight to control the blaze and it was being held as of yesterday. The post says the cause of the wildfire is under investigation. Sandy Beach declared a state of emergency when the fire entered the community. Sturgeon County says fire crews from multiple jurisdictions responded to fight the blaze. Calgarians have one more week to share their feedback on the city's preliminary plan for one of the most dangerous stretches of road in Calgary. Officials say there are more injury collisions along a 5-kilometer stretch of Acadia Drive and 90th Avenue between Anderson Road and McLeod Trail than any other road in South Calgary. Among the crashes were two fatalities in 2024. Keith Simmons lives on Acadia Drive.
4: Finally, we're getting to a point where the city has taken notice. There's a lot of data that supports that Acadia Drive is not a safe place to be for anything other than a fast-driving car. We've suffered fatalities. We get rollovers. People don't park in front of their homes because their cars are continually hit.
1: Planned safety improvements include upgraded signals, signage, and lighting, removing some street parking, narrowing the roads, and lowering the speed limit. The cost still needs to be finalized, but the city says construction could begin as early as next year. A separatist group that has been collecting signatures trying to trigger a referendum on whether Alberta should quit Canada is set to hand in its petition sheets to Elections Alberta today. Mitch Sylvester with Stay Free Alberta announced more than a month ago that the group had already collected much more than the roughly 178,000 signatures required since it started collecting names in January. In sports, the Montreal Canadiens are the last Canadian hope in these Stanley Cup playoffs. The Habs eliminated the Tampa Bay Lightning with a 2-1 win in Tampa last night to advance to round two. There are two games tonight. The loss of the Vegas Golden Knights host Anaheim for the opener of that series, while Carolina is home to Philadelphia for game two after the Hurricanes won 3-0 Saturday. The Toronto Raptors NBA playoffs are over. The Raptors dropped Game 7 to Cleveland yesterday by 114-102 score. And the Toronto Blue Jays split a weekend series in Minnesota. They open a road series against the Tampa Bay Rays tonight. Breaking news when it happens. Our next scheduled news at 7. I'm Tony King.
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1: Environment Canada, Calgary weather cloudy today. A chance of morning showers, then breezy with mixed sun and cloud this afternoon. High 13, turning mostly cloudy overnight, the low 1. Mixed sun and cloud, still breezy, and a high again of 13 tomorrow. For Wednesday, sunny and 21. Thursday, sunny and 19. Friday, mixed sun and cloud, the high 20. Right now, it's 4 degrees.
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7: One of the hot topics, and it can't be too hot because you can't put water on it, in this city is the pilot program this summer, which says, depending on where you live, there will be different times for you to water your lawns. Now, this is part of the Calgary plan to deal with our water situation. Odd addresses can water Wednesday, Friday, Sunday. Even addresses can water Tuesday, Thursday, Saturday. And you can only water your lawn from 7 at night till 10 in the morning. And you have city councilors like Landon Johnston and Kim Tyers calling this overreaching and restrictive and unfair to you as a Calgarian and as a taxpayer. But to put this into perspective, there's another story about lawns unfolding in one of our cities as well, and it's happening in Vancouver. So off we go to our sister station, CKNW, to find out more about their lawn situation. Joining us is Scott Shantz, producer of their morning show, on-air contributor, dad, homeowner, and lawn caretaker. Welcome to the show, Scott.
9: Hi, thanks for having me.
7: So we're all up in it today because we know that we can only water on every other day. We get a day here in Calgary. In Vancouver, you're under entirely different restrictions. You get no lawn watering. Tell me more about that.
9: Yeah, so the water situation here is a little bit more dire, I suppose. So we had on Friday, water restrictions started, and they jumped right to stage two. So they skipped stage one entirely. So that means as of Friday, like officially right now, no one in Metro Vancouver is allowed to water their lawn at all, whether it's like new plant, new growth, whatever. There's no lawn watering under any circumstances. You are allowed to water like your vegetable garden or your plants or your trees or whatever, only between 5 a.m. and 9 a.m. in the morning and only with a sprinkler, but nothing on the lawn. And let me tell you, my kids were they're super upset. I got two little girls. So on Thursday, they asked to put the sprinkler underneath the trampoline, and I said, well, you better enjoy it, because today is your only day for sprinkler trampolines, because it's here, it's water restrictions, and you can't do it at all. This every second day sounds like a dream.
7: So your restrictions means no water children activities either?
9: Well, I mean, I guess you could say, theoretically, oh, I'm watering my garden here, and, you know, the sprinkler happens to be in the same direction as the kids. But nothing like slip and slides, you know, lawn watering, kiddie pools, that type of thing is all supposed to be temporarily on hold under stage two restrictions.
7: We have similar rules in place. If you have a vegetable garden, you have a garden that's full of edibles, those are different. Those are different because you're using them to feed your family. And then there are other carve-outs for watering a new shrub with a handheld device. But yeah, we're talking about fully on the lawn, the giant sprinklers for 3 hours going ch-ch-ch-ch-ch-ch-ch-ch and soaking the lawn. So we're together in some ways and very far apart in others. What is your take on this as a homeowner? Are you thinking, I get it, water is a crucial resource. I'm all in. Or are you like, I ain't going to have a lawn that is going to look like shredded nacho chips?
9: Yeah, I am. I mean, nobody likes it, but I am. I'm not sore about it. I'm not begrudgingly getting on board. I'm just saying this is what we have to do. And I think one of the things that is so common here, or especially over the last number of years, you know, we had this awful heat dome a couple of years ago that really kind of landed for a lot of people, kind of how serious this can get. And I think it's just that we all need to do our part. You know, we're pretty green here in BC, and people understand that this is important. And also, if yours is the only lawn on the block that's green when everyone else's looks like shredded nacho chips, I mean, it's pretty obvious who's abusing the rules here. And nobody wants that guy on their street. Nobody wants that guy in their neighborhood or their community. So everyone is pretty good about taking part, even though, yeah, it doesn't look great. But yeah, you got to get on board. You got to just do it.
7: In response to this, is there the discussion that pops up, and we've had it here too, about kill your lawn then? Pull out that grass and put in the natural plants, the natural grasses, the rocks, something that doesn't soak up the water. Because people always say these artificial lawns we have were never supposed to look like this. We weren't supposed to have a golf course in the front of our home. So pull it out and go natural. Is that percolating as something in Vancouver?
9: Oh, absolutely. There's a lot of people who have gone that way, whether they're tearing out their lawn and putting in, like we talked about, big planters for vegetable gardens, or they're just, like you say, letting it go natural. We've seen people who put down like rock gardens and, you know, extend their patio for the entire space. And, you know, this fake grass thing has become a thing as well. My sister actually has it in her backyard, and it's pretty nice. They gave me their lawnmower because they don't have to cut their grass. It's fake. It's pretty cool. So there are options there. And I do understand, you know, it's like big lawn, you know, the big lawn industry wants us all to just be cultivating these green, unnatural lawns. And there's something to be said for just, you know, letting it go and being part of the solution instead of part of the problem.
7: Last question, Scott, what is the vibe of the CKNW listeners? Is it we're just in the early days of this, so people aren't too spicy yet? Is there the take on both sides? How are your listeners and callers feeling?
9: Well, for sure. We always get both sides of the argument, and, you know, I embrace that. I think that people should be entitled to their opinion about this. And I do understand, you know, one of the things that people were a little bit sore about was the idea that we weren't given enough notice for this. Some people installed new lawns and then, you know, a week later they're like, hey, you can't water your lawn. So a little bit of heads up would have been nice. There, of course, are other people who are, you know, dragging the idea that we're having FIFA games and they put in artificial turf, like natural artificial turf that needed to be watered in BC Place. And that seems a bit hypocritical. So there is that side, but, you know, I also do get a lot of response from people who kind of just say, look, this is for the good of everyone. We all just need to do it, so suck it up. Your lawn can suffer for a season. It'll rain again eventually. Your lawn will be fine. Just, you know, bear with it.
7: So City of Calgary has a new water plan this summer. It's a pilot project where you can only water your lawn on different days depending on the address of your home, and then only between 7 at night, 10 in the morning. Feel differently, though, when we learn that Vancouver has an all-out ban. They're not watering theirs at all. Joining us with the perspective was Scott Shantz, producer of the CKNW Morning Show, our sister station in Vancouver, on-air contributor, dad, homeowner, lawn caretaker. Thank you for sharing the Vancouver side, and happy crunchy nacho chips to you.
9: Yeah, enjoy your oddly watered lawn on odd and even days. Enjoy that. Enjoy your summer.
7: 6:45 on your Monday morning. A little visit to Van this morning, bright and early. Today is going to be okay. Not the gloriousness of the weekend, but it's still early May days. High of 13 today. There is a chance you could see some showers, so a little bit of a wet drip, but we'll see. And then sunshine throughout the week with many days flirting with the 20s. Also, Oh, by the way, high of 4. Also, your roads have been really nice and quiet for a Monday morning. Let's see if that continues with your Truman Time Saver traffic.

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1: We're not seeing very much in the way of delays holding up your traffic just yet. That said, if you're in the southeast on Memorial Drive between 32nd and 39th Street, both your eastbound and westbound traffic have been reduced to one lane. We are also seeing some speed reductions down to 50 in that area. This is due to some road work being done. Might see those slowdowns start to build as the city wakes up, but right now it's not holding you up too greatly. This Mother's Day, Michael Hill is celebrating all kinds of moms. Mark the moment with pieces she'll love forever. Visit Michael Hill today. For QR Calgary Time Saver Traffic, I'm Rylan Nilsson.
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So here's how you win this night. Every day this week, we are going to give you code words. You collect the code words Monday, Tuesday, Wednesday, Thursday, Friday. Then on Friday and Saturday, we'll let you have some time into the weekend. Once you have all the code words, you put them in our website, qrcalgary.com. The link is already there. I checked it out for you this morning. Do not text us the words. That's not going to help you in any way. You need to collect them Monday, Tuesday, Wednesday, Thursday, Friday. Put them in our website Friday. Once you have all 5 words, then you are instantly entered to win this night, valued at $499. It is dinner for 2 adults and 2 children. And we'll give you the words throughout the day. We will give you the words in the 6 a.m. hour, the 8 a.m. hour, the 3 p.m. hour, 5 p.m., and then also 7 o'clock, which is Sports Talk with Jock. Now, I don't know if Jock's listening right now. I think of all the people here, Jock's going to need the poke to remember to give you the words. I'll do it because I'm anal that way. I like details. I like to be specific. Afternoons with Angela Cocott, she's filling in right now. She's got you. If Jock forgets, give him a little poke. So every day this week, you get a word. Friday, you put them all into the website, qrcalgary.com. 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Your word today is cuisine. C-U-I-S-I-N-E. You save it. You put it in your hand. Put it in your wallet. Put it in your phone. And then Friday is when you're going to launch it. It is Le Petit Chef at the brand new location, the Element Hotel. Summer outing.

0: Nope. Well, we're actually not going to go outside right now. My sandwich just came to the table.
1: Yeah, yeah.
0: Yeah.
1: So you're now under the table.
0: There's not a lot of concept, common sense there yet.
1: This is why, no matter where you go for dinner now, everyone has their children on the phones, because you're just like, Daddy just wants to have a sandwich.
0: Yeah, I'll just keep you at home and I'll cook tonight. And
1: just for another 3 years.
0: When you get a little older, we can go back to a restaurant finally.
1: Just for another 3 years. Any questions, any comments, text me about Le Petit Chef and I'll get back to you. 655.
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7: 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Let's go back in time, shall we, for a moment, to October. Do you remember this? The Alberta teachers were ordered back to work by the UCP using the notwithstanding clause. And at that time, the Alberta Federation of Labour held a big press conference. We took it live here on the station. And they said the people who work in this province were going to push back. And we could see something that was big, bold, and unprecedented. Did that happen and I missed it? Checking in on labor, where this went, what exactly happened, next after your news.
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1: This is Global News. I'm Tony King. Partly cloudy and 4 at 7 o'clock. A child remains in hospital after a reported drowning at a southeast Calgary lake. Global's Craig Momney is at Mahogany Beach.
2: Now, there's very little detail about what happened at this lake, but what we do know, according to EMS, is that the child was taken to the South Health campus. Officials say the call came in around 7:15 last night for reports of a child who was swimming and may have drowned. According to the battalion chief, visibility is very limited at Mahogany Lake, but when fire crews arrived, they received critical information from witnesses who were then able to tell them where the child was last seen, helping them locate the child. Now, the battalion chief also tells Global News the child was fully submerged under the water when they were rescued. The Mahogany Homeowners Association says the main beach will be closed until 9 a.m. on Tuesday morning. Now, it is important to note that there are no lifeguards on duty at Mahogany Beach and that users are advised to use the beach at their own risk.
1: Two men drowned at the same spot in August last year, leading to a GoFundMe and petition for more safety measures at Mahogany Beach and other recreational water sites in Calgary. Coming up, search efforts on hold for a man missing and presumed drowned in Banff. But first, QR Calgary, time saver traffic.
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4: If you're in the Northwest, we are seeing the remnants of a collision on eastbound Stony Trail at Crowchild. That one did have multiple lanes blocked off, but it is now just pushed to one single left lane. Emergency crews and tow trucks are on scene trying to clean up that last little bits for you. Proceed with caution in that area. Maybe move over to those right lanes, and that shouldn't hold you up too greatly. And if you're in the southeast on 114th Avenue, just west of Barlow Trail, that has been reduced to one westbound lane, and the eastbound turning lane is also closed due to some road work. Proceed with caution in those areas, and you should be able to get to your destination just fine. 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For QR Calgary Time Saver Traffic, I'm Rylan Nilsson.
1: A 25-year-old American tourist is missing and presumed drowned after jumping into the water at the Lower Falls in Banff National Park's Johnson Canyon Friday evening. RCMP Corporal Matthew Howell says it's not clear why the young man jumped into the water in the first place, as signs say entering the water in the canyon is not allowed.
5: It's not just, you know, temperature. We're talking about spring runoff, right? So because of that, the rapids are going a lot faster than, you know, say midsummer.
1: Turbulent conditions have forced a suspension of the search effort. Three homes have been destroyed. Another

0: village of Sandy Beach, just northwest of Edmonton. The blaze is now contained. It broke out Saturday, just hours before a fire ban went into effect in Sturgeon County. An Edmonton city councillor says he and his team are helping a woman and her children relocate after her address was leaked in an alleged privacy breach last week.
1: The woman, who is facing intimate partner violence, allegedly had her address leaked by the Centurion Project. Edmonton Councillor Aaron Paquette says residents are raising safety concerns after the group released a list of nearly 3 million Alberta voters and their addresses. Prime Minister Mark Carney calls the alleged breach deeply concerning, urging Elections Alberta and the RCMP to investigate quickly and hold those responsible accountable. He stresses Canadians' rights and the integrity of democratic processes must be protected. Elections Alberta is investigating how the group obtained the data. The app containing the list has been taken down, and the Centurion Project says it will cooperate with the probe. David Augustine, The Canadian Press.
0: The Canadian government will give $270 million to help Ukraine secure critical military capabilities in its defense against Russia, against Russia's more than 4-year-old full-scale invasion. Prime Minister Mark Carney made the announcement in Armenia today, where he addressed world leaders at the European Political Community Summit. The money will go toward buying items from a NATO list and brings Canada's total monetary support for Ukraine to nearly $26 billion.
2: Hey, Luke. May the Force be with you.
0: It's a Star Wars holiday, kind of. May the 4th is considered a pseudo-holiday for fans because of its punny resemblance to the movie series' iconic line, "May the Force be with you." The first Star Wars film, A New Hope, premiered in 1977. At the recent Calgary Expo, fans were dressed in all types of Star Wars costumes. Some say the movies and TV shows of a galaxy far, far away represent a resistance against larger institutions. Others say Star Wars is a generational bond for family and a way they spend time together. In sports, the Montreal Canadiens scored twice on just 9 shots as they had a 2-1 win in Tampa Bay and advanced to the second round of the NHL playoffs. Also last night, Colorado opened their second round series with a 9-6 win over Minnesota. The playoffs are over for the Toronto Raptors of the NBA. They lost 114-102 to Cleveland in Game 7 of that first-round series. The Toronto Blue Jays split a weekend series in Minnesota. They open a road series against Tampa Bay tonight. Breaking news when it happens. Our next scheduled news at 7:30. I'm Tony King.
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0: Environment Canada Calgary weather, cloudy today, chance of morning showers, then breezy with mixed sun and cloud this afternoon, high 13, turning mostly cloudy overnight, the low 1. Mixed sun and cloud tomorrow, still breezy and 13. Sunny and 21 on Wednesday, sunny and 19 on Thursday, mixed sun and cloud Friday, the high 20. Right now, it's 4 degrees.
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1: 7:07 on your Monday morning. Welcome to the show. My name's Sarah Crosby. Thank you for listening and joining us. So Friday, what is known as May Day? May 1st is May Day when you celebrate the achievements and the accomplishments of laborers and workers in this world. So I was thinking about labor and working and unions over the weekend. And then I thought, you know what we should check in on? What happened to the provincial response to teachers being forced back to work with the notwithstanding clause? Because you might remember last October, go back in your brain, the Alberta Federation of Labor held a press conference. We took it live here on the station. We checked in back then with Gil McGowan and said, what are we doing? And they said, in response to this, there could be something big and bold and unprecedented. So where are we standing right now?

0: what happened with this pushback on the government in support of the teachers. Joining us for an update, Gil McGowan, Alberta Federation of Labour President. Welcome back to the show, Gil.
1: Hey, Sarah. Good morning.
0: Good morning. So what did you end up doing on this?
1: Well, I'll answer it. Answer the question with a date, May 29th. So we've been building towards May 29th. We have identified that as what we're calling the province-wide day of protest. And so what we're organizing are protests province-wide in multiple communities across the province. And it will be the day for Albertans to stand up, speak out, push back, and be seen and be heard. And for us, you're right, it did start way back in October when the provincial government introduced Bill 2, decided to use the notwithstanding clause to strip teachers of their right to strike. But as we were trying to figure out how to respond, it became really clear to us that we were not the only group that was being targeted, and that, in fact, there were many other individuals and groups in Alberta who, were bearing, looking at opposition to the provincial government and its approach on many fronts. So, since that time, we've seen a provincial government that is, opening the door for two-tier health care. They're still threatening to pull Alberta out of the Canada Pension Plan and the RCMP. They're canceling benefits for the disabled. They're approving coal mines at the headwaters of our rivers. They're giving the green light to data centers, which are going to drive up our power rates. They're attacking the independence of our courts. They're using the notwithstanding clause against other vulnerable groups. They're paving the way for separatists. They're gerrymandering ridings. They're introducing referendum questions that are clearly designed to divide and distract us. So, this is now, it's become very clear to us that the problem is much bigger than the attack on teachers. And so it requires a bigger response beyond our unions. And so what we've identified May 29th as the province-wide day of protest, and we're inviting all of our fellow Albertans who are concerned about the direction our province is heading to stand up, push back, and be heard. So, and I will point out that the 29th is not a Saturday, it's not a Sunday, it's a Friday during the work week, because with this government, it's clear that traditional tactics, democratic tactics of putting pressure on governments aren't working. They're not listening to letters, they're not listening to lobbying, they're not listening to traditional demonstrations and that kind of thing, the way governments are supposed to respond in a democracy. So, we're talking about taking it to the streets on Friday, and encouraging people to consider a spectrum of protests. So if they're comfortable just showing up with a picket sign or a message for government at a demonstration, that's fine. But we're also talking about what we describe as direct action, other things that we can do to be seen, to be heard.
0: So is this a general strike, Gil? Like, are people going to be striking and out on the street on the 29th?
1: The short answer is no, at least not yet. And there's a major caveat, because a general strike, as you know, Sarah, under Canadian law and Alberta law, is illegal. Workers only have the right to strike in very narrow circumstances. So only unionized workplaces, only after negotiations and mediation have failed, only after strike votes have been taken. Anything outside of that narrow box is considered illegal, and workers could be subject to fines. They could be fired. And so we have to be very, we don't want to be cavalier about calling for a general strike. So what we're calling this a protest. And we're also saying that we should take, inspiration from, the American Civil Rights Movement, where, leaders like Martin Luther King Jr. Famously said that, when faced with governments that refuse to budge, you have to move from demonstration to disruption, to force governments and the powers that be.

0: to respond to an angry citizenry. That's where we are right now. And so we are asking people to consider joining us in what we're describing as a spectrum of direct action, everything from, you know, being seen, you know, maybe, you know, like the, we've picked yellow and black for the colors of our day of protest. So wear yellow, be heard, get loud, get in the way, block things, and gum up the works. But the end of that spectrum of direct action, we actually saw on May Day, on Friday, just south of the border, Americans who were protesting the Trump administration through big protest actions like the No Kings protest. They actually had a no shopping, no school, no work day on Friday. So hundreds of thousands of people participated. They didn't shop. They didn't go to school. They didn't go to work. That's, you know, and what we're saying is that, you know, here in Alberta, given that, you know, we've got a government that is sort of mimicking what we're seeing south of the border with MAGA-style tactics and policies, it's time for us to consider, you know, those kind of strategies here in Alberta, too. So yes, and you know, probably towards the end of this week or early next week, we will come up with a more specific and some suggestions and announcements about how May 29th will play out. But we want people to participate in ways that they feel comfortable. So if they only feel comfortable showing up at a lunch hour demonstration, that's fine. If they only feel that they could, you know, wear a yellow T-shirt or a button at work, that's fine too. But if they want to move up that ladder of escalation of direct action and, you know, to other things, we're going to provide a framework for them to do that too. So, okay. Yeah, so it starts on it'll be May 29th. But it is our intention to continue doing these things. So it'll be the first of what will be a series of province-wide days of action.
1: Perfect. Okay. New information. Got to leave it there, but we learned about May 29th today. Thank you for that, Gil McGowan, Alberta Federation of Labour President. We'll keep watching this, and thank you for sharing on the morning show.
0: Okay. Thanks, Sarah. Take care.
1: 7:15. Bright today, not as warm as the weekend, but still double digits. High of 13 later on, maybe some showers. Sitting at 4 with a look at your Truman Time Saver traffic.
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3: We are starting to get into some of those slight slowdowns as the city wakes up. Nothing that's going to hold you up too greatly, but just proceed with caution. If you're in the northwest on eastbound Stony Trail at Crowchild, there was a collision taking up multiple lanes, but that has now been pushed over to your left shoulder. Emergency crews are in the final stages of cleaning it up, so proceed with caution in that area. And in the northeast on southbound Métis Trail at Country Hills Boulevard, there is another collision taking up the left lane. You might see some slowdowns in that area start to pick up. Canadian Tire's Big Spring Tire Sale is back. 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
1: There are two types of people in the world. You like the sweet or you like the salty. I am fully on the salty side, the carb side. I will eat chips any day over cake. So when I saw this headline, I thought, uh-oh. This is not good for Sarah Crosby, and it might not be good for you either. The headline says, eating one bag of chips a day increases dementia risk, according to a new study. Now, I read the study. I'm a little concerned, but I still love my chips. And I thought, you know who can put this into perspective for us? Dr. J, our on-call family physician, Dr. Ted Jablonski. Welcome back to the show, Dr. J.
2: Good morning.
1: Are you a chip guy or a dessert guy?
2: Both, actually.
1: Well, then you're in
2: guilty pleasure.
1: You're in bigger doo-doo than I am, Dr. J.
2: Maybe. But, hey, it's not as bad as it sounds, really.
1: Put it into perspective, because this study out of Australia said the ultra-processed foods are killing our brains. And how much of it are we eating? If you eat a bag of chips a day, that's enough to be a serious concern.
2: Yeah, so this is a bit of a headline, and this is to get you to read the article. So this was an Australian study. They looked at 2,000 people, give or take, for about 7 years. These were age 40 to 70, and they looked at basically cognitive testing. So they did memory tests, they did attention span tests, so fancy-dancy mental health tests, and they looked at their diet, and they looked at, were people eating any ultra-processed foods, which would include things like chips, and then how much of their diet was actually, what percentage of their diet was in that. And then they looked at these tests, and what they found, the higher the ultra-processed food that people ate, the poorer their scores for all these mental tasks, including memory, which could point to an Alzheimer risk. So the clickbait headline is that even as low as 10% of your diet, if that's 10% of your diet is ultra-processed food, you have a risk different than if you had none or no ultra-processed food. So a bag of chips could be 10% of your diet, and if it's ultra-processed food, that increases your risk. And that's sort of the bottom line of the study. So be careful, I guess, with ultra-processed foods. As we've known, this is not new information. We know these have huge risks for heart disease, for diabetes, for obesity, and the dementia is on a vascular side, on a blood vessel side story.
1: So, I mean, you can pick up any box of any food, look at the ingredients, and think, it's as long as my arm, and I don't know how to say most of them. And our brains know you should have a salad, and you should have a banana, and you should have a chicken breast. And sometimes with real life, that's just truly not possible. So what do you say to your patients in terms of, is there one thing truly to stay away from? Is just a little bit okay because life gets hairy? Or how do you put this into perspective when you're talking to someone face-to-face every day?
2: Yeah, so as long as the bulk of your diet is a healthy diet, even in this study, they reference the Mediterranean diet, which is a good, healthy diet. There's a lot of good food out there. If you're eating, for the most part, whole foods that you're making in your own kitchen, that you're going to do okay for the most part, right? Make sure you have adequate fiber, make sure you have fruits and vegetables and sort of all the things that Canadian Food Guide talks about. If you eat that as the bulk of your diet on most days, et cetera, I think you're going to do pretty well. If the odd time you like a guilty pleasure, you like your bag of chips, that's fine. Just don't make it 10% of your diet every day. And just really enjoy it when you have it, but have it very little.
1: But most of us aren't doing that, though, right? If you look at sort of how busy our lives are, and honestly, the weight loss obsession right now with things like Ozempic, how many of us do you actually think are following that great Canadian Food Guide advice and getting mostly fruits, vegetables, lean chicken, and being that awesome when it comes to what we're sticking in our bodies?
2: Well, hopefully more than less, but you're right. I mean, this is the problem. Our society is fast-paced, and there's just no time to do this. There's no time to make your own food, so you buy food. which might be processed or ultra processed. So, but we know the rules. We know what is healthy, and we know when we eat healthy food, we feel good. So definitely we have to lean in that direction and try as hard as we can to do that. And sometimes that means just taking that extra bit of time and not letting the fast pace of life dictate what we eat, knowing it's not healthy, if that makes sense.
1: So it used to be the saying was everything in moderation. Maybe we need to step that moderation down a little bit and say, like, everything in sparse quantities.
2: Well, in moderation, yeah. I mean, what does moderation mean? So when it comes to ultra-processed foods, keep it minimal, absolutely. Like, this should definitely not be part of your diet. This should be an add-on that I'm just enjoying this because I like that snack and it tastes great and I really enjoy it, but not as part of what I'm eating for my caloric intake or for what I eat on a day-to-day basis. That's not what it's there for. It's there to enjoy like any other thing we enjoy in life.
1: Dr. Ted Jablonski, our on-call family physician, we call him Dr. J, on this crazy headline that said, one bag of chips a day increases dementia risk. Breaking that down for us. Thank you for joining us, as always, for you and your sweet and salty tooth, Dr. J.
2: You betcha.
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1: 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Welcome to the QR Calgary Morning Show. Have you ever done something to yourself and you're told you need some imaging, you need a test? And then when you hear the date that actually works for them, you almost fall off your chair because you think, that can't be right. You will never believe the imaging date I was given to look at my screwed up foot from pickleball. I'll share it, see if you can commiserate. Coming up next.
9: This is Global News. I'm Tony King. Mostly cloudy and 4 at 7:30. A child remains in critical condition in hospital this morning after a drowning at a popular Southeast Calgary beach. Global's Craig Momney says so far few details are available.
10: Call came in around 7:15 last night for reports of a child who was swimming and may have drowned. According to the battalion chief, visibility is very limited here at Mahogany Lake, but when fire crews arrived, they received critical information from witnesses who were then able to tell them where the child was last seen, leading them to locating the child. The battalion chief also tells Global News the child was fully submerged under the water when they were rescued. Now, it is important to note that there are no lifeguards on duty at Mahogany Beach and that users are advised to use the beach at their own risk. Last year, two men in their 20s drowned here, and that led to one of the parents to starting a GoFundMe and to petition for more safety measures, that petition receiving over 3,000 signatures.
9: Organizers hoped the petition would lead to more safety measures, including lifeguards and trained first aid responders at Mahogany Lake and other sites in the city. Coming up, the search for a Banff drowning victim suspended, but first, QR Calgary, time saver traffic.
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12: We are starting to see some of those slight delays starting to build throughout the city this morning. If you're in the northwest on eastbound Stoney at Crowchild Trail, emergency crews are in the final stages of cleaning up an incident for you. They are pushing everything onto the left shoulder, but proceed with caution in that area. Let's make sure we're not causing any further incidents. And if you're in the northeast on southbound Métis Trail at Country Hills Boulevard, there is another collision taking up the left lane. Once again, proceed with caution in that area and we should be able to all get to our destination safely. Canadian Tire's Big Spring Tire Sale is back. 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

0: 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For QR Calgary Time Saver Traffic, I'm Rylan Nilsson.
1: Officials say the water is too turbulent and too cold, forcing suspension of the search for a missing man in Banff National Park. The man, believed to be a 25-year-old American tourist, jumped into the lower falls at Johnson Canyon Friday and failed to surface. RCMP Corporal Matthew Howell says it's one of several rescues in the park in recent days and calls on visitors to obey the signs on trails.
2: There's a reason why the trails are marked in a certain way. There's a reason why we have predetermined trails, because these are what are considered safe.
1: RCMP say the water conditions are too dangerous for divers, while strong currents caused by the spring melt are making it difficult for cameras to see underwater. At last word, the Lower Falls area in Johnson Canyon remains closed. A terrifying weekend for residents of the summer village of Sandy Beach, just northwest of Edmonton. Just before a fire ban went into effect on Saturday night, a wildfire broke out in the early afternoon, burning down three houses and leaving a fourth damaged. Sturgeon County Fire Chief Chad Moore says the fire grew to more than 3.5 hectares in size.
3: They arrived on scene. The cabins were fully involved with the fire spreading into the trees and in the surrounding grass area. So they called for some additional resources and started actioning that wildfire.
1: A state of local emergency was declared Saturday night. Moore says more than 60 firefighters and two helicopters were able to contain the blaze with no injuries reported. More Canadians plan to save or invest their tax refund this year. A new TD survey shows 47% of respondents plan to save their tax refund, up from 29% last year, the number led by younger Canadians. Instead of booking travel or splurging, the survey also found that more taxpayers hope to use their refund toward practical purposes like paying down debt. Police across Oklahoma City are looking for suspects after a mass shooting at a campground. Witnesses say there was a party at Lake Arcadia on the weekend when shots were fired. 10 people were taken to hospital by ambulance. A number of others went in their own cars. No one is in custody. Still no word this morning on what's wrong with Rudy Giuliani. The former New York City mayor and former Donald Trump lawyer and advisor is hospitalized in critical but stable condition. A spokesperson yesterday didn't detail what sent the 81-year-old to hospital, how long he's been there, or what his prognosis is. In sports, the Montreal Canadiens are the last Canadian hope in the Stanley Cup playoffs. The Habs eliminated Tampa Bay with a 2-1 win in Tampa to advance the second round last night. Also last night, Colorado opened their second round series with a 9-6 win over Minnesota. Two games tonight, the Vegas Golden Knights host Anaheim for the opener of that series, while Carolina is home to Philadelphia for Game 2 after the Canes won 3-0 Saturday. The Toronto Raptors NBA playoffs are over. The Raptors dropping Game 7 to Cleveland by a 114-102 score yesterday. And the Toronto Blue Jays split a weekend series in Minnesota. They open on the road against Tampa Bay tonight. Breaking news when it happens. Our next scheduled news at 8 o'clock. I'm Tony King.
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1: Environment Canada Calgary weather: cloudy with a chance of showers this morning, then breezy with mixed sun and cloud this afternoon, high 13, turning mostly cloudy overnight, low 1. Mixed sun and cloud, still breezy tomorrow, the high again 13. Sunny and 21 on Wednesday, sunny and 19 on Thursday. Friday, mixed sun and cloud, the high 20. Right now it's 4 degrees.
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0: acknowledge the work that laborers and workers have done for rights in our country. That was Friday. So I was thinking about this on the weekend. And then I thought, remember back in October when teachers were ordered back to work with the notwithstanding clause? And there was a giant press conference held by Gil McGowan and the Alberta Federation of Labor. And they said they were going to do something big and bold and unprecedented. And I thought, did I miss that? Because I don't remember big, bold, unprecedented. There was even talk of a strike that multiple unions would be a part of. And I thought, that didn't happen. So where are we? So Gil McGowan was on the show today. And then he dropped that May 29th is the day.
1: May 29th. So we've been building towards May 29th. We have identified that as what we're calling the province-wide day of protest. And so what we're organizing are protests province-wide in multiple communities across the province. And it will be the day for Albertans to stand up, speak out, push back, and be seen and be heard.
0: Now, he lists a million things that they're pushing back on now. The redrawing of the election boundaries and education and also two-tier health care. Now, on that note, have you had something recently in your life where you think this is not working? I don't know what the answer is. I am not the doctor, the minister of health, the emergency room physician, but something is not working. And here's the perfect example of this. And this is small, but it shows you the lag we have right now trying to keep up with our swelling population. Last weekend, I was playing pickleball. I'm awful at it, but I love it. And I was playing my son, and I was actually doing quite well. He was winning 7-4. And then I heard this popping sound in my foot. And I thought, oh, that didn't sound good, but I will continue on. I couldn't stand up. So for the past week, I have been limping, hobbling around this building. My foot, the bottom of my foot is electric blue. I have clearly done something to my foot. So I go to see my family doctor, and I've Dr. Googled this, and in my brain, I'm in a boot, I'm on crutches, I have ruptured my heel, and I'm out for months. And he's like, well, here's the thing, Sarah. It's bruising in a funnier position than we would expect, and you're not walking horrifically. We have to get an ultrasound to clearly diagnose what this is. Maybe it's not as bad as you think it is with rupturing the bottom of your heel months or a year out of exercise and being in a boot and being on crutches. So he's like, we need to get you an ultrasound. So this is last week. So I call the place closest to my house, and the receptionist says, okay, let me have your healthcare number. What happened? What does your requisition form say? And then she says, how does the 14th sound? And I say, ooh, my foot's really blue. Do you have anything before the 14th? And she says, no, unfortunately, July 14th is our earliest date. And I said, I'm sorry, pardon me? Say that again. And she said, yep, I can get you in July 14th for your ultrasound or early August. And I said, but my foot is killing me now. My foot is blue now. And she's like, sorry, it's the earliest we have. I need an ultrasound now. So I called different places and I got a cancellation somewhere else. But if you don't have the means, the time, the resources to be calling around to all the different places getting an ultrasound, if that's your place, July 14th to get my foot scanned when I'm limping and it's blue. And I know that there are many, many other examples of this. Surgeries and specialist appointments where you just think there has to be something else in a way in this province that we can make this work for everyone, because you're on a wait list for weeks or months or even years. But this little ultrasound blip is my world into the world of waiting right now, where my foot could be healed by July 14th. And I'm going in to get this checked out. It was a little bit nonsensical. So I'm going in this week. Maybe the pickleball courts will have me again soon, and maybe I'll just be hobbling along in these hallways for a few more weeks. 7:42, it is your first look now at markets and business on your Monday with a voice we have not had in a while on our morning show. Welcome back to the morning show, Mr. Faisal Carmelli.
2: Good morning. How are you?
0: What have you been doing? What has life been up to? How are you? How are you?

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1: Earlier on the show, we were talking about the fact that Friday was May Day. That is when you celebrate.

0: vibing on your Monday?
1: We've been vibing quite well. The markets have been a little bit of bouncy for us. We've been quite busy at the office and so forth, but it's been a nice, interesting ride as we're taking it along.
0: It is a full ride because every day we wake up and we think, how is Iran affecting my life and my gas prices today? So it's been a bump for sure. What are we seeing at 7:42 on our Monday?
1: Yeah, we're down 134 points. The TSX to 33,757. Dow Jones down 237 to 49,258. Oil's up 38 cents to 102.35 a barrel. And the Canadian dollar down 16 basis points right now, 73.43.
0: Now, if you say to me subscription plan, I think back in the day when you could get tapes or CDs delivered to your house every month, that's the subscription I think of. You're telling me we might be getting French fry subscriptions or hamburger subscriptions from McDonald's.
1: What a great marketing initiative by McDonald's. In fact, a huge rumor went around viral on social media in two of them. One was a $20 a month unlimited fries subscription program. And then another one was all you can eat for $54 a month. Those are not accurate. They're not true. They were planted by many different people, went viral. And McDonald's said, well, we don't have this, but take a look at our McValue meal. You buy a buy one, get one free, the items that are out there. And that got analysts' attention on Wall Street and on Bay Street saying, maybe this stock needs to jump around. It hasn't done well this year versus the market, but overall. But that being said, a lot of analysts have got the attention saying, there's a lot of buzz about McDonald's right now. It might turn around, so be prepared. Very interesting move by McDonald's and their marketing initiative.
0: And now I want some fries with barbecue sauce. All right, thank you so much, Faisal.
1: Oh, yes.
0: Talking 1 hour.
1: Take care.
0: 7:44, Monday. Your weather today, it's in the middle. It's not as glorious as the weekend was, but it's certainly not the stuff of a few weeks ago. High of 13 today, maybe. Maybe you might see some showers as well. Sitting at 4 with a look at your Truman Time Saver traffic.
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3: We are beginning to see some slowdown scattered throughout the city this morning. If you're in the northwest, that collision on eastbound Stony Trail at Crowchild, that is taking a little longer than expected for emergency crews to clean that up for you. They are now taking up your left lane as well as the left shoulder. Make sure you're proceeding with caution in that area. We don't want to go causing any further incidents for them. And if you're in the northeast, there is another collision on southbound Métis Trail at Country Hills Boulevard. That one is also taking up your left lane, so proceed with caution in that area. Visit Mr. Lube Plus Tires from May 8th to 10th, and $2 from every oil change will go towards MS Society of Canada. No appointment needed. For QR Calgary Time Saver Traffic, I'm Rylan Nilsson.
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1: Sometimes things happen in Calgary and you think, am I seeing that correctly? Is that what I'm looking at? I remember the first time I was ever at Harvey Passage on the Bow River, Pierce Estate Park, and I thought there are people surfing and body surfing in our rivers. That's the most interesting thing I've ever seen. Now you will see it often and you think, how cool, urban surfing. But how on earth do you ever get started with that and do it safely? Because it doesn't seem like something you just jump in on. So new lessons are available, and that's pretty cool. Joining us to discuss urban surfing in our city, which sounds like we're making it up, but it is very much a real thing. Andrea Jeska, who is a river surf instructor with the Alberta River Surfing Association. Welcome to the show, Andrea.
2: Good morning. Thanks for having me.
1: Do you ever jump on the river and think, how bizarre is it right now that I'm doing this in our landlocked Calgary city?
2: All the time. Like, I'm always in awe every time that I get to go out there, and every time that I'm standing on that wave, like, just taking in the scenery, thinking, how cool is it that, especially the Harvey Passage, like, you drive 15 minutes from your house and you're surfing on the river.
1: How did you become a city surfer? How did you ever get to the point where now you're part of the Alberta River Surfing Association?
2: I started in a similar way that a lot of us did. Being from Calgary, we're obviously so far away from the nearest coastline. But I went on vacation to Hawaii. I took a surf lesson, fell in love with it, came back home, thought, how can I continue this feeling? And I met some of the local river surfers, and the community was super helpful, extremely welcoming, helped me get started, helped me source gear, and then I just started going.
1: So for people who have vacations somewhere like Hawaii and gone surfing and fallen in love, is river surfing very much the same, or is it very much different from surfing people might have done on vacation?
2: It's very much different. So the wave, the mechanics of it are very different than an ocean wave. On the river, the wave is always in the same spot on the river. It can change in quality and size based on the flow of the river, but most of the time the wave is very similar and it's not moving forward and back. It's staying in one spot. So the mechanics are a little bit different. When you're surfing on the ocean, you want to catch a wave that's coming in on the fly, and once it's done, it's gone. On the river, you catch that wave, you can kind of stay in it forever if you really want to. I mean, you want to move on. If there's people waiting in the lineup, it's good etiquette to give everybody a turn, but you can really take your time with it. You can, you know, find that sweet spot, that pocket, we call it, on the wave, or play with the different parts of the face. So it is a little bit different. The feeling is the same, though. That feeling, that connection with the water, balancing on a board, gliding across the face, that part is there.
1: Do people ever try and just yell at you from the shore because they see you? The first time I saw this, honestly, at Harvey Passage, I was on a bike ride with my husband, and you sort of think your eyes are deceiving you.

0: to see people surfing in the city. Do people yell at you from the shore because they are so intrigued and they want to take part, and you just think, how on earth can I reach out and be part of this group?
1: Honestly, yes, all the time. And I love it because they're so stoked. They see it exactly as you described. They get really excited. It's something unique. They didn't know it existed. They ask a lot of questions, and I love it because it gives, like, sometimes having done it for so many years and so often, you kind of take that novelty for granted, and then you see the excitement in someone new seeing it for the first time, and it sparks it all right back.
0: So this is the easier way, though. Instead of screaming from the shore, you've just opened beginner river surfing lessons that will be at Harvey Passage and the Kananaskis River. What do people learn, and what do they get out of trying it for the first time?
1: So by approaching the river surfing for the first time through our lessons, you get the experience of having coaches and instructors that have been surfing on oceans and rivers for over 10 years, plus all the safety requirements, first aid, to help guide you. You get all of the equipment included, so you don't have to make any investment in your own gear before trying it out. And then you get all of the tips and tricks that a lot of us honestly learned for months to try and figure out how to, you know, get into the pocket or where, what rocks to stand on. And kind of it breaks down that barrier of entry into the sport by giving people an avenue to take it safely. You learn all of the safety things that are associated. A lot of people don't have experience in whitewater, and that, you know, is something that you want to have a lot of respect for, and you really want to learn the unique hazards of that. So you get a lot of the safety information, and then you get the tips and tricks.
0: What age, Andrea, is river surfing really for?
1: Honestly, I really hope one day it's for everybody. Because it is in a whitewater environment, you definitely need to be a strong swimmer. That is the main thing. And as much as we would love to have people who are younger and get them into the sport, you know, you do have to make sure that you're strong enough to navigate some of those currents. So right now we're offering the group lessons for ages 18 plus. And we can do private lessons for 14 to 18 as well.
0: Perfect. All right. It is something in the city that the first time you see it, you think, how is that happening? It is urban surfing, river surfing. You can learn more at albertariversurfing.com. Andrea Juska, river surf instructor with the Alberta River Surfing Association. Super cool to see it at Harvey Passage. So if people want to learn more, a website can get you into lessons. Thank you for joining us, Andrea.
1: You're welcome. Thank you so much. I hope to get you out this summer.
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8: 7:59 on your Monday morning. I was just sharing with you that I need an ultrasound on my foot. I hurt myself playing pickleball. Jock Wilson laughed. You can have a chuckle too. I know it seems ridiculous, but I need an ultrasound on my foot. And the first place I called said they could book me in July 14th. Too late. Sean has a worse story. Sean said he went to ER, waited all night. They said you need an MRI. So he can either do an MRI July 2027 or pay $2,000 to do it at a private clinic, which he cannot afford. So a little bit of a chaos waiting game right now unfolding for many of you. Coming up next, your chance to win a night out for you and your family valued at $499. I'll give you all the details coming up next.
9: 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Traffic when you need it all day long.
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11: This is Global News. I'm Tony King. Partly cloudy and 4 at 8 o'clock. A child remains in critical condition following a suspected drowning at a southeast Calgary beach. Global's Craig Momney says there's no lifeguard on duty there.
12: Now, there's very little detail about what happened at this lake, but what we do know, according to EMS, is that the child was taken to the South Health campus. Officials say the call came in around 7:15 last night for reports of a child who was swimming and may have drowned. According to the battalion chief, visibility is very limited at Mahogany Lake, but when fire crews arrived, they received critical information from witnesses who were then able to tell them where the child was last seen, helping them locate the child. Now, the battalion chief also tells Global News the child was fully submerged under the water when they were rescued. Two men in their 20s sadly drowned here last August. That led to one of the parents to start a GoFundMe and to petition.

0: suggestion for more safety measures. This includes the presence of lifeguards and trained first aid responders in hopes of preventing future drownings here and at all recreational water sites.
1: The Mahogany Homeowners Association says the lake will remain closed until tomorrow morning.

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1: Wait, free rent and credits toward buying your home? 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
2: We are starting to get into those slight delays scattered throughout the city this morning. Nothing that's going to hold you up too greatly. Just make sure you're proceeding with caution and keeping these incidents in your radar. If you're in the northwest, there was a collision on eastbound Stoney at Crowchild Trail that has been cleaned up for the most part, but emergency crews and a tow truck are still on scene. They are taking up your left lane and the left shoulder. And in the northeast, there is another collision on southbound Métis Trail at Country Hills Boulevard. That one is also taking up your left lane, so proceed with caution. Let's make sure we're not causing any further incidents. This Mother's Day, Michael Hill is celebrating all kinds of moms. Mark the moment with pieces she'll love forever. Visit Michael Hill today. For QR Calgary Time Saver Traffic, I'm Ryland Nilsson.
0: RCMP in Banff say an American tourist who jumped into the lower falls at Johnson Canyon is presumed drowned, but the search has been suspended for the time being. Parks Canada has been unable to send divers due to the dangerous and turbulent terrain and was using cameras, but strong currents caused by spring melt have made it difficult to see underwater. RCMP Corporal Matthew Howell says there's still snow and slippery conditions in many areas of the park and urges visitors to be mindful of conditions and obey all of the signage.
3: Please avoid that trail. There's a reason for that. Is it because the integrity isn't what it should be? Is it because it's more slippery than expected and people could you know, risk their lives by going there?
0: Johnson Canyon remained closed yesterday with no word when it might reopen.

0: compromise here to, you know, make the road safer, but also not, you know, cause parking issues or other inconvenience issues.
1: Funding has yet to be finalized, but officials say work could begin as early as next year. An Edmonton city councillor says he and his team are helping a woman facing intimate partner violence relocate with her children after her address was leaked in an alleged privacy breach by a separatist group. Aaron Paquette says he's also hearing from others who say their safety and lives have been affected after the Centurion Project publicly distributed a list naming nearly 3 million voters in Alberta and their addresses. Elections Alberta last week announced that it is investigating the Centurion Project after it published the list in an app, which has since been taken down. Meanwhile, the Stay Free Alberta separatist group will submit its petition today calling for an independence referendum in October. Last month, the group said it had surpassed the 178,000 signatures needed for the petition to succeed. The federal government announcing $1.5 billion in tariff relief in response to the U.S. widening its tariff criteria last month. The new relief includes the creation of a $1 billion program under the Business Development Bank of Canada to bolster the manufacturing sector and area last month. The new relief includes the creation of a $1 billion program under the Business Development Bank of Canada to bolster the manufacturing sector and $500 million to top up the Regional Tariff Response Fund. In sports, the Montreal Canadiens scored twice on just 9 shots for a 2-1 win in Tampa Bay as they advanced to the second round of the NHL playoffs. Also last night, Colorado opened their second round series with a 9-6 win over Minnesota. In the NBA, the Cleveland Cavaliers bounced the Toronto Raptors 114-102 in Game 7 of that first-round playoff series. The Toronto Blue Jays split a weekend series in Minnesota, losing 4-3 yesterday. They open a series on the road against Tampa Bay tonight. Breaking news when it happens. Our next scheduled news at 8:30. I'm Tony King.
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1: Environment Canada Calgary weather, cloudy with a chance of showers this morning, then breezy with mixed sun and cloud this afternoon, high 13, turning mostly cloudy and 1 overnight. Mixed sun and cloud, still breezy tomorrow, the high again 13. Sunny and 21 on Wednesday, sunny and 19 on Thursday. Friday, mixed sun and cloud, the high 20. Right now, it's 4 degrees.
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1: So now that we are in May, you can sort of feel, you can feel the end of the school year coming. And you're saying to your kiddos, you just got to do May and June, May and June, May and June. Then we're into summer break. And then you start thinking, all right, well, what are we actually going to do? And what can we actually afford? What if we give you a night out for you, your sweetie, and your two children? Family of Four Pack, brand new contest, just launched today on QR Calgary. It is Le Petit Chef at the Element Hotel. Now, we've told you about the chef before. The chef is back at a brand new hotel, and they give you dinner. 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This is valued at $499, two adults, two children. And how are you going to win it? Every day this week, we're going to give you a word. Then on Friday, you take all five words, Monday, Tuesday, Wednesday, Thursday, Friday. Together, you put them in the website, qrcalgary.com. And then next week, we're announcing the first winner of this new contest, Le Petit Chef at the Element Hotel. Now, we're going to give you the words multiple times throughout the day at 6 a.m. hour, during the 8 a.m. hour. So right now, in the afternoons at 3 and 5, and then on Sports Talk with Jock at 7 o'clock. Today's word is cuisine. Today's word is cuisine. Now, you're not going to do anything with it now. You have to collect them like Pokemon cards. Collect the words all throughout this week. And then on Friday, you put all five words in our website, qrcalgary.com. The word is cuisine. And it's a night out for four. We'll do it every single day. If you have any questions, comments, concerns, critiques, or cappuccinos, shoot me a text and I'll give you all the details. 8:09 on Monday, Prime Minister Mark Carney today said, hey, you know what? We got to support the Habs. The Montreal Canadiens, speaking of the French things, are now Canada's team. So Dave McIver refused to get on board supporting the Oilers.
2: Not doing it.
1: But this is a team so far, very far away.
2: Don't care.
1: Very far away.
2: Doesn't matter.
1: Dave McIver.
2: Their fan base is almost as obnoxious as Edmonton's.
1: Why will you not jump on board the idea of having a Canadian team?
2: It's not a Canadian team. They're a Montreal team. Just because they play in Canada doesn't make them

0: the Canadian team?
1: Yes, we could go through every team and look at the birthplaces of every single player and find out which team actually has the most Canadian-born people.
0: Sure, but I'm still not going to cheer for that team. I'm not cheering for any teams.
1: What about Colorado?
0: I hope they do well.
1: Is Colorado Canada's team? Because they have Cale Makar, and Cale Makar is a Calgary boy.
0: What about Nate McKinnon?
1: Also a Canadian.
0: Yeah, they got lots of Canadians.
1: So is that our team?
0: I don't have a team. You pick whatever team you want to pick.
1: Why can't you have a team and get on the fun side?
0: I'm cheering for good games. Like last night's game.
2: That was wild.
0: Do you see the score in the game last night? Colorado-Minnesota?
1: Mm-mm.
0: 9-6.
1: Really?
0: Yeah, it was wild. It was awesome. It was just goals all the time. Just more goals, goals, goals, goals. I said on Friday, I was like, do I think Minnesota's going to beat Colorado? No, but like, they're really good. Their goalie will need to steal a couple games. Did not steal game one. He allowed 8.
1: What, were the shots equal? Like, was that incredible offense, or was
0: 43,
1: that...
0: 43-36.
1: That's a lot of shots.
0: That's a lot of shots. A lot of goals. 9-6.
1: I know, but the other game, was it Montreal? One of them had like 9 shots to win the whole game. Like, sometimes you get no shots on goal.
0: Hey, in the we throw the around the word deserve, yeah, when it comes to winning and losing sometimes. Montreal did not deserve to win that game. Their goalie did.
1: Mm-hmm.
0: But hey, that's why they play the games. That's why they play the games, right? You can get, some team can get outshot 30-9. They get 2. They score at the right time, and they're moving to the second round. Tampa should have won that game, but they couldn't put the puck in the net.
1: The funny thing about this time right now in early May, so at the grocery store the other day, the grocery store has NHL stuff out because we're in Stanley Cup playoffs. The grocery store has World Cup flags and T-shirts and mugs because that's coming at us. Then there's Mother's Day cards. Then there's Canada Day crap. The garden center is open. This is the time of year when you don't really know what to focus on because there's so much stuff all at the same time.
0: You've got to be locked in on one thing.
1: And that is Mother's Day.
0: And that is cleaning my backyard. And then Mother's Day will be after that.
1: Those are really in the wrong order.
0: Do you know who's leading the charge when it comes to the most important thing in our house right now?
1: Your wife, Courtney.
0: Thank you.
1: However, that doesn't mean she wants her whole weekend to be about picking up dog turd from the backyard.
0: I don't think you know my wife well enough.
1: I don't.
0: And we're not picking up dog turd. We have to clean out underneath our deck.
1: What's under the deck?
0: Oh, there's a bunch of old wood. There's an old pool that we haven't used in 2 years. There's just a bunch of stuff. We got a big dump run we got to do, so... That's, I guarantee you, knowing my wife, if you knew her as well as I did, you would not be surprised at all.
1: So she's...
0: That cleaning up the backyard is far more important than what happens the day after.
1: I'm all about celebrating Mother's Day however people like. Courtney is just as into a dump run on Mother's Day than anything else.
0: She hasn't said a word about Mother's Day. I had to tell her yesterday... We're going to clean up the backyard on Saturday.
1: Mm-hmm.
0: She was talking about it so much. I was like, we're going to clean up the backyard on Saturday.
1: Yes.
0: Can we stop talking about it? Because I know all the things we have to do. We've been going over it since Wednesday.
1: When I was younger, the dump at my parents' cottage, it was a dump and a zoo. Because on every day of the summer, it was so hot and there was so much stinky garbage, the bears would come out. So we would go to the dump, dump our garbage, watch the bears, then go get ice cream, and that was our little family outing for the afternoon.
0: That sounds fantastic. Mm-hmm. We will have a nice little day on Sunday, a nice little morning. Courtney will work Sunday, probably. I'm pretty sure. She didn't write down her schedule. That's on her, not me. She can't expect me to remember stuff that's not written down.
1: You're only, what are you, like 34?
0: 38.
1: 38.
0: Yeah, just had my birthday.
1: You can still remember all the good details, Dave McIver.
0: It's getting there. It's, no, but we'll have a nice little day Sunday. But yeah, it's far more important what is happening. On Saturday.
1: Under the deck.
0: Yeah, that place needs to be cleaned out.
1: It is going to be deck cleaning weather, under the deck cleaning weather, now through Sunday. Some days warmer than others, quite a few popping up into the 20s. Today on the cooler side and tomorrow as well. This afternoon, high of 13, maybe some showers as well. Starting to climb up a little bit right now, sitting at 5 with a look at your Truman Time Saver traffic.
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2: We are starting to see some slight delays scattered throughout the city this morning. Nothing that's going to hold you up beyond 5 minutes, but make sure you're taking those roads carefully. Let's make sure we're all getting to our destination safely. If you're in the Northwest, there was a collision on eastbound Stoney at Crowchild Trail. Emergency crews are taking a little longer than expected to clean that up for you. But in the meantime, they are taking up the left lane and the left shoulder. So make sure you're proceeding with caution in that area. And also in the Northeast, another collision is on southbound Métis Trail at Country Hills Boulevard. That one is also taking up the left lane and delays are starting to build in that area as well. Visit Mr. Lube Plus Tires from May 8th to 10th, and $2 from every oil change will go towards the MS Society of Canada. No appointment needed. For QR Calgary Time Saver Traffic, I'm Rylan Nilsson.
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1: 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My name is Sarah Crosby. 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

0: much bleeping in that song as there is singing in that song, but I need to get you in the rodeo vibes.
1: Give me a heart attack like that.
0: I checked it, Dave McIver.
1: Woof. Hand on the button.
0: I was 59% sure that I got all the bleeps.
1: Yeah. It's about as well as we both did in grade 10, grade 11, and grade 12 math.
0: Oh, no, I didn't get 59 in grade 12 math. I got 55.
1: I got 51.
0: Did you really?
1: Yeah.
0: So you didn't even pass. They gave you that as a get this kid out of my class.
1: Yeah, most teachers did, I think. Yeah. Except for social studies.
0: You rock the social studies?
1: Yeah.
0: Yeah. I rocked the drama.
1: And by rock, I mean I got like 81.
0: Good enough.
1: That was a nice number to have on the old report card when you looked at the rest of them.
0: Good enough.
1: Yeah.
0: Rodeo time, because we are stepping closer to July, that means we are stepping closer to Stampede. This is very cool. The Stampede is doing something different this year. We have tickets to send you to the First Nations Rodeo and Relay Race, Saturday, July 13th, GMC Stadium. This is the first of its kind event. This is the inaugural event for the Calgary Stampede. And essentially, Indigenous athletes from around North America are going to compete in different rodeo and relay events. This is a very special gathering to celebrate culture and heritage and history, all at the first ever First Nations Rodeo and Relay at GMC Stadium. Now, the incredible thing about these tickets, you ready? Not only do you get to go to this event on a Saturday, they also get you into the park. So you're into the park for free. Wa-bam. Thank you, Sarah Crosby, ma'am. Then you also are in for the relay and rodeo as well. 403-974-8255. I need you to text me, Yahoo! With some pizzazz and energy. None of this like, Yahoo. I need to feel the text vibes coming through the computer at me. So text me Yahoo with some energy, please. Also, your first name, last name, email address as well. All of that to 403-974-8255. You can text until 8:45 this morning. Then we come back for our last conversation together. I will announce the winner of the two tickets to the First Nations Rodeo and Relay Race. GMC Stadium also gets you into the park. So you and your best friend, you and your daughter going to Stampede for free on the 13th because of your favorite QR Calgary morning show. And maybe like your second, third, or fourth favorite radio host, me. And that will be a fun day out. Now, did I give everyone a heart attack with the bleeps? Yes, I did. Was I quasi-confident I got all the swears? Not really. Because I did it at 4 o'clock this morning. But it was funny to see Dave McIver's eyeballs pop out and have a little heart attack.
1: It was like just finger on the button, ready to go.
0: Sorry about that, bud.
1: That's okay. We made it through. There was no swears on air.
0: No. I got them.
1: You can't be testing me like that on a Monday morning.
0: I got them.
1: You came in here talking about some bird this morning.
0: Okay. I totally forgot about that. So I don't know if anyone has ever been in, say, like a Canadian Tire or a Costco.
1: Home Depot.
0: There's just birds,
1: yeah.
0: Right?
1: Yeah, that's just...
0: They just get in.
1: Yeah.
0: I am really confident there was a bird in our building today.
1: Nope.
0: I pulled Tony King into the hallways. It was like 4 o'clock in the morning, 4:15.
1: Tony King, who is a bird watcher.
0: And I said, do you hear that?
1: He hears nothing.
0: He heard nothing. And yeah. I said, no, listen carefully. There's a bird in here. Listen. No, I don't hear anything, Sarah.
1: Yeah.
0: There was something in this building. Something, somewhere, doing something. There is a bird in our midst. And I forgot about it for the last 4 hours, actually.
1: So let's say the bird did not get in through the roof, which I don't think is probably possible, but I guess there would be a chance. This is what would have to happen if there was a bird in our office.
0: Mm-hmm.
1: Someone would have to have coaxed said bird through maybe the front doors, maybe the parkade, because you need a pass to open any of the doors.
0: Yeah.
1: So somebody would have had to be going, come on, bird, and drop

0: looking like Bert. Come on, Bert. Come with us. Come with me into the office and fly over by Sarah Crosby's desk. I was like, you did not hear a bird.
1: Do you think that maybe Jock Wilson from Sports Talk with Jock would do that to us as a little morning giggle?
0: No, he would get in trouble, I think. I think most people would get in trouble if they coaxed a bird into the office.
1: We will check out the bird. I forgot about the bird, but we go bird hunting later on in the day. Short break first, though.
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1: All right, I officially hire all of you as my proofreaders. I'm just reading tickets. There is a questionable date about when this rodeo and relay race is. However, just put the date to the side for a second, and we're still giving you tickets. So, rodeo, relay, Indigenous celebration. Keep sending me the texts. We, as a little QR Calgary World Headquarters here, will figure out the exact date and timing. But I appreciate those of you who are like, hey, Crosby, check your dates. We'll get the date straight, figure it out. Someone's still getting a night out for free. That's the fun part. Tony King, up next with your news.
13: 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I'm Tony King. Mostly cloudy and 5 at 8:30.
2: A child remains in critical condition after a suspected drowning at a popular southeast Calgary beach. Global's Craig Momney says few details are available at this point.
4: According to officials, they say the call came in around 7:15 last night for reports of a child who was swimming and may have drowned. According to the battalion chief, visibility is very limited here at Mahogany Lake, but when fire crews arrived, they received critical information from witnesses who were then able to tell them where the child was last seen, leading them to locating the child. Now, it is important to note that there are no lifeguards on duty at Mahogany Beach, and that users are advised to use the beach at their own risk. Last year, two men in their 20s drowned here, and that led to one of the parents to starting a GoFundMe and to petition for more safety measures, that petition receiving over 3,000 signatures.
2: Organizers hoped the petition would lead to more safety measures, including lifeguards and trained first aid responders at Mahogany Lake and other sites in Calgary. Coming up, the search for a man presumed drowned in Banff is suspended. But first, QR Calgary, time saver traffic.
13: 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Yes, that's actually a thing. 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
14: We are starting to see some of those slight delays starting to build throughout the city this morning. Nothing that's going to hold up your traffic for more than about 5 minutes max. Just make sure you're taking those roads carefully so we're not causing any further incidents. If you're in the southeast on northbound Deerfoot just after Pagan Trail, we are seeing an incident involving emergency crews, so make sure you're taking those roads carefully. And also in the southeast on Memorial Drive between 32nd and 39th Street, your westbound and eastbound traffic have been reduced down to one lane, and we are also seeing some speed reductions down to 50 in that area. Proceed with caution, give yourself a few extra minutes, and you should be able to get to your destination on time. 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For QR Calgary Time Saver Traffic, I'm Rylan Nilsson.
2: Search efforts have been suspended after a presumed drowning at Johnson Canyon in Banff National Park. RCMP Corporal Matthew Howell says the area remained closed to the public yesterday after the incident Friday evening.
15: Around 6:40, we got a call from the public stating that someone had jumped into the Johnson Canyon, into the rapids about 40 feet below, and never resurfaced. The turbulence there, even underwater, you can't even send dive teams right now because the turbulence is too heavy.
2: The missing man is believed to be a 25-year-old tourist from Pennsylvania. Parks Canada and RCMP urge people to obey the signs on trails in the park to avoid getting into harm's way. The Sturgeon County Fire Chief says before crews were able to stop its spread, a wildfire northwest of Edmonton burned nearly 4 hectares, destroyed 3 homes, and damaged a fourth. Sandy Lake resident Jonathan Bodnar says he learned something was wrong when he heard a ruckus with his neighbors on Saturday evening.
16: I was looking out back towards the lake, and what ended up happening is more neighbors started going towards the fire, which was not quite at all the hoses that were happening, but it did. And before I know it, we walked out of our front door and the smoke is just getting out of control. It happened so quick and we had to entertain evacuation.
2: No one was hurt. Crews managed to contain the fire yesterday. A group of Alberta separatists gathering signatures to trigger a referendum on pulling the province out of Confederation is set to deliver its petition sheets to Elections Alberta later today. More than a month ago, Mitch Silvestre, the head of Stay Free Alberta, said the group had already collected much more than the approximately 178,000 signatures required. The separation referendum could come as early as October, but faces a hurdle in court this week. An Edmonton judge is expected to rule on the court challenge launched by a group of Alberta First Nations, which says that the petition violates treaty rights. The federal government announcing $1.5 billion in tariff relief in response to the U.S. widening its tariff criteria last month. A billion-dollar program under the Business Development Bank of Canada is meant to shore up factories hit by U.S. tariffs that affect products containing steel, aluminum, and copper. As well, the Regional Tariff Response Fund will get a $500 million top-up. Industry Minister Melanie Joly says that while the government must act to provide businesses with liquidity in the short term, it's also pursuing a broader midterm strategy to help exporters adapt and move into new markets. In sports, the Montreal Canadiens are the last Canadian hope in these Stanley Cup playoffs. The Habs eliminated the Tampa Bay Lightning with a 2-1 win in Tampa Bay last night, advancing to the second round. Also last night, Colorado opened their second round series with a 9-6 win over Minnesota. Two games tonight, the Vegas Golden Knights host Anaheim for the opener of that series. Carolina is at home to Philadelphia for Game 2 after the Hurricanes won 3-0 on Saturday. The Toronto Raptors NBA playoffs are over. The Raptors dropped Game 7 to Cleveland yesterday by a 114-102 score. And the Toronto Blue Jays split a weekend series in Minnesota. They open a road series against Tampa Bay tonight. Breaking news when it happens. Our next scheduled news at 9 o'clock. I'm Tony King.
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2: Environment Canada Calgary weather: cloudy with a chance of showers this morning, then breezy with mixed sun and cloud this afternoon. High today 13, turning mostly cloudy overnight, the low 1. Mixed sun and cloud, still breezy, and a high again of 13 tomorrow. On Wednesday, sunny and 21. Thursday, sunny and 19. Mixed sun and cloud Friday, the high 20. Right now, it's 5 degrees.
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19: Hi, my name is Dan McLean, and I'm excited to announce today that I am seeking the United Conservative Party nomination for Calgary Shaw.
1: So on Friday, Dan McLean, Ward 13, said he wants to move from city politics and city council into provincial politics. Now let's go through what could happen here. By-election for Calgary Shaw, Dan McLean wins. Then what happens? We have an open city council seat, and then we'll need to have a by-election to put someone in the horseshoe. Now, the election was just in the fall, so this has been a very fast turnaround. And some of you are saying, why did he run for city council? What is happening here? Is this appropriate? The person who I think has the most unique perspective on this is Elliot Weinstein, who came second to Dan McLean in our last city council race. So, figuring out where his brain's at, welcome to the show, Elliot.
20: Hello, hello. Thank you very much for having me.
1: Now, I want to get this right. Weinstein?
20: Weinstein, yeah.
1: Weinstein. All right, Mr. Elliot, you came second to Dan McLean in the fall.
20: Yeah.
1: Where's your brain at? What's your plans?
20: I mean, I guess the first thing I have to say is I wasn't really expecting to even have to think about this for another, you know, 3+ years, but here we are less than a year after the election. You know, of course people are reaching out, supporters, and people wondering exactly what the answer to that question is. Where am I at?
1: Well, you're a busy guy because you own and founded the indoor volleyball place known as the Beach YYC.
20: You've done
1: all your schooling. You have an MBA from the University of Calgary. You're a busy family guy. So it's not like you just said, oh, well, let me just jump on this and I'll start this on my Monday morning. I'm assuming it's a lot to think about.
20: Yeah, you bet. You got it. And, you know, it's something my wife and I are talking about right now and considering, but, you know, like you said, I've got a young family. My daughter turns 1 in just a few weeks and my son turns 6. And things with the business are going pretty well. And I was frankly looking forward to spending a few years, you know, not having to think about this kind of a thing and back at work, back at life, just as a private citizen. Here we are.
1: So is that the answer then, is you haven't decided if you're going to run again if a by-election happens?
20: That's correct. Yes, absolutely. I have not decided if I'm going to run. You know, it's a very serious consideration. Obviously, it's a very big commitment as a father and a business owner and just a person for anybody, really. So just kind of taking stock of all our options. And of course, we have to see how the nomination for Calgary Shaw goes anyways. Because, you know, if it turns out that Mr. McLean doesn't get that nomination, then a bit of a moot point here, but certainly I'm seriously considering it and talking to a lot of supporters and a lot of people who have reached out.

0: about what it would look like to make another run and what kind of what it would take for me to put my name back in. You know, being a city councilor at City Hall is certainly a very important role, and and it's something I, you know, if I had the opportunity to be there, wouldn't take lightly at all. There are, you know, a lot of issues that I ran on previously that are still there, including, you know, the Green Line and transit overall. Transit safety is obviously a big issue that that is happening right now. And, you know, from my perspective as well, the tax shift that the Calgary Chamber has been pushing forward in, in terms of the shift from commercial to, you know, away from really heavily on commercial taxes as a small business owner is obviously very front and center to me. So a lot of the issues that I had run on previously are still there, including, of course, blanket rezoning, which council's still talking about. So a lot of the issues that I were important to me that I ran on previously are still there. So it's not like, you know, it's not like these issues have gone away or have been solved. So, you know, I'm certainly very, very seriously considering it.
1: Have you spoken with your wife slash your supporters slash people of Ward 13 and talked about how frustrating it is for some that Dan McLean won in October and now less than a year later could be stepping away and we're going to open this all up again?
0: Yeah, absolutely. I mean, I think that's kind of people are reaching out and they're saying, you know, like, why? First off, why is there even a by-election? Why are we even considering this? And oh. There's my dog. And it's, you know, like, why is there a by-election? We're less than a year since the last election. Certainly, you know, if this was on the table previously, it maybe should have been a consideration for Councillor McLean earlier. But, you know, that's kind of not for me to speak about. That's his decision as he wants to make it. But there is a lot of frustration from the people that I'm talking to or hearing from. About, you know, now we're going to have a by-election. It's going to cost the city so much money. And, you know, it hasn't even been a year, but again, that's, not up to me to decide, but, you know, I'll make my considerations, as I'm able to, and move forward with it for whatever opportunities there may be.
1: Last question, Elliot Weinstein. Is the pendulum swinging towards running right now? Like, are you ticking? Are you ticking towards a yes as you hold your 1-year-old on your hip and pet the dogs and run the beach YYC?
0: Yeah. Well, I mean, you know, I think it comes down to like I said, the issues that I was hoping to address are still there, and so that hasn't changed. And I very much do believe in public service and in serving our communities, and so that is certainly a big part of my value system and what I believe. And so, you know, frankly, to be honest, I don't know which way it swings. I'll wake up, you know, on a Monday morning like today, and I'll say, I'm very excited to have conversations like this and very eager to put my name back in the ring and really try and make a difference. And then, you know, as you said, then I'll be feeding my 1-year-old and we'll be having breakfast 10 minutes later. And I'll say, you know, this is a pretty good spot that I'm in already. So it will change from 1 minute to the next, but it is a great opportunity. I do feel like we do need great people to put their names forward for representation. And I count myself among that class. So, you know, I do think it would be a great opportunity if that opportunity comes to pass. And so, yeah, if you are, you know, looking to support, let's see how it goes. And that's, you know, I think that's kind of where I don't know the answer, I guess.
1: That's fair. We'll see Elliot Weinstein, what you serve up in the next few weeks and months. We'll keep our eyeballs on it. Thanks for joining us and letting us know where your head's at.
0: Yes, thank you so much for the opportunity.
1: Elliot Weinstein, who came second to Dan McLean. 844, a look now at your QR Calgary business and numbers with Faisal Carmelli from the Popowich Carmelli Advisory Group. CIBC Wagundy, what's the latest on the markets, Mr. Faisal?
2: Yeah, a bit of a turnaround. We're up 19 points on the TSX to 33,909. Dow Jones down only now 139 points to 49,356. Cents to 102.41 a barrel. And the Canadian dollar down 10 basis points right now, 73.50.
1: Let's talk about Canadians being good little muffins and investing and saving the way you love them that they should.
2: I don't know if TD on their survey called them muffins, but they did say that 47% of respondents plan to save their tax

0: fund, up from 29% last year. Who's leading the cohort? Gen Z. In fact, 63% of Gen Z respondents intend to sock away their refund, save their money. Now, what about the rest of the people? What do they plan on doing if they're not going to save it? A third of them responded said they'll refund, they'll pay down some debt. And then the rest, 23%, said they were going to basically take all of that money and use it for day-to-day expenses. So when you look at it from an economic perspective, even though I like the investment and savings part of it in my business, however, for the economy, when you save your money, when you invest your money, when you pay down debt, you are not helping the economy. You're not spending that money to propel the economy. So from an economics perspective, we want to see more Canadians spending more of their tax refund. But from an investment and retirement perspective, I like when Canadians save.
1: All right. Thank you, Faisal Carmelli. Back with us again later this afternoon for your economics and markets on Connect as well. Have a fantastic day, Faisal.
0: You as well.
1: 8:46, the story of your weather today, it's going to be nice. It's no weekend and high of 20, but still nice. High of 13 later this afternoon. There is a small chance you could see some showers, so remember that when you're out and about. Already up to plus 5 with a look at your Truman Time Saver traffic.
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3: We are starting to see some of those slight delays starting to build throughout the city this morning. Nothing that's going to hold you up too greatly beyond just a few minutes. Just make sure you're giving yourself a little extra time out there. If you're in the southeast, there is a collision on northbound McLeod Trail approaching 9th Avenue. And in the northwest, another collision is on southbound Nose Hill Drive at John Laurie Boulevard. Once again, take those roads carefully and that shouldn't hold you up too greatly. 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
1: 8:50 on your Monday morning. This is how smart you are, and I appreciate it because sometimes you need some extra eyeballs. The First Nations Rodeo and Relay Race is June 13th at GMC Stadium. So slap my hand, call me wrong info, Sarah. We got it wrong here at QR Calgary. You got it right. But there's still free tickets. So now that the date, we have the right date, 403-974-8255. It is June 13th, First Nations Rodeo and Relay Race, June 13th, GMC Stadium. This is the best athletes. This part is still correct. The best athletes, Indigenous athletes from around Canada and the U.S. coming to Calgary to compete. So if you would like to see the best and see this first-time event for our city, shoot me a message. I'll give you until 9, because now the date is different. And if you are the winner, I will text you back. You'll get a note from me specifically saying, congratulations, Pierre, you are the winner of the tickets. You will get a text back from me specifically. Now, we started the show today with a little bit of fun that Dave McIver was really not into.

0: It is May the 4th.
1: I don't know why you do it like that. Everybody else just normal, May the 4th.
2: I love Star Wars. I love Star Wars. I'm probably going to watch a little Star Wars today. It's May the 4th. It's just like one of those days where it's like Groundhog Day.
0: But it's actually a day that makes sense. Other days when people are like, it's National Crouton Day.
2: Yeah, I'm out.
0: That day doesn't make sense.
2: I'm not a day of the year guy, as you know.
0: That like, sounded like you were a 17-year-old high school girl saying, I don't like the day.
2: I do not like, like. I don't. It's just not for me. None of the days of the year are really for me because I think I missed out getting that job where all I had to do was look around a room and be like, that's a day. It's National Folder Day. Mm-hmm. It's National Calendar Day. Mm-hmm. It's National Television History Day. Mm-hmm. National Shoelaces Day. Mm-hmm. I don't even have shoelaces on.
0: You've got the little boys out today. Have you got flip-flops on?
2: No, I can't be bending down in tying shoelaces. I got the sketchies. I'm never going back to a pair of shoelaces. Unless they're dress shoes, of course. But
0: I thought you had your toes on display, and I always think it's a little...
2: I don't go feet out at work.
0: I think it's a little funny when you see your colleagues' toes.
2: Yeah. Yeah, I would agree with that.
0: Yeah?
2: Yeah, it's not something you're expecting to see. Mm-hmm. It's usually a closed toe environment at the workplace.
0: There's just something, a little salacious about seeing your coworkers' toes and thinking, oh, I wasn't ready for that on a May Monday.
2: No. Especially if they aren't normal feet. Mm-hmm. Which mine aren't. So I keep the dogs tucked away until I get home.
0: Have you got gnarly hockey toes?
2: I have interesting toes, yeah. I don't really want to get into it all that much, but yeah, my big toes are... My second toe is longer and like significantly longer than the rest of my toes.
0: Like a
2: knuckle longer, Sarah.
0: Sometimes.
2: A toe knuckle longer.
0: Sometimes on this show we talk about really important things.
2: I never have talked about my feet before.
0: Really?
2: This is a first, yeah.
0: And how long have you been here? Like 9 years?
2: 13.
0: 13 years.
2: 13 in October.
0: It's Monday. We've gone through the seriousness of the show. Dan McLean maybe wanting to be in provincial politics. And also the fact that there is a lot of saturated, ultra-processed foods that are causing you dementia. There's a lot of serious things that have been on the show. At which point, 8:55 in the morning, you step towards Dave McIver's feetsies.
2: Yeah, let's get out. Let's get out and get to the teas. Okay,
0: we're getting out,
3: 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The Stampede in the summer, Chinooks in the winter, and traffic all year round. 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
6: 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Thank you for joining us on the QR Calgary Morning Show. The 9 a.m. free-for-all is next. And I know one of the things Stacey Brotzel at CHED wants to talk to you about is, have you ever been fired, canned, kicked out? And the stories that come along with thinking you're going to have a normal Monday, and you trot in with your coffee and you're feeling good, and then you get the, hey, Sarah, can you come see me in my office for a moment? And you think, oh no, what's this about? And then you end up carrying your banker's box out the door with all of your stuff. If you've got a good tale to tell, one of our conversations is specifically for you. The days of getting fired, how it felt, what went right, what went wrong, coming up on your 9 a.m. free-for-all.
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9: This is Global News. I'm Tony King. Mostly cloudy and 5 at 9 o'clock. A child remains in critical condition this morning after an apparent drowning at a popular southeast Calgary beach.
10: Officials say the call came in around 7:15 last night for reports of a child who was swimming and may have drowned. According to the battalion chief, visibility is very limited at Mahogany Lake. But when fire crews arrived, they received critical information from witnesses who were then able to tell them where the child was last seen, helping them locate the child. Now, the battalion chief also tells Global News the child was fully submerged under the water when they were rescued. Now, it is important to note that there are no lifeguards on duty at Mahogany Beach and that users are advised to use the beach at their own risk. Two men in their 20s sadly drowned here last August. That led to one of the parents to start a GoFundMe and to petition for more safety measures in hopes of preventing future drownings here and at all recreational water sites. Craig Momney, Global News.

0: A 25-year-old American tourist is missing and presumed drowned after jumping into the water at the Lower Falls in Banff National Park's Johnson Canyon Friday. RCMP say it's not clear why the young man jumped into the water in the first place, as signs say entering the water in the canyon is not allowed. Turbulent conditions forced a suspension of the search effort. The city says the 5-kilometer stretch of Acadia Drive and 90th Avenue Southeast between Anderson Road and McLeod Trail is one of the most dangerous in the city. It has more injury collisions than any other road in South Calgary, more than 20 between 2017 and 2021, and 2 fatalities in 2024. Calgarians have a week now to provide input on plans to lower the number of crashes. Jen Meltzer with the city says that plan includes lower speed limits, reduced on-street parking, narrowing the roads, and upgrading signals, signage, and lighting.
1: I think people are excited about having a pathway and maintaining the trees. There's absolutely some concern that we're making small cuts to parking on one side of the street. So that's a concern, but we hope that on the whole, people see the benefits of this project.
0: Calgary Board of Education says the plan appears to address concerns about traffic near Lord Beaverbrook. Costs need to be finalized, but construction could begin as early as next year. The federal government is rolling out $1.5 billion in tariff relief. That includes a new $1 billion program under the Business Development Bank of Canada to bolster the manufacturing sector, along with a $500 million top-up to the Regional Tariff Response Fund. The new program is meant to shore up factories hit by U.S. tariffs that affect exports of products containing steel, aluminum, and copper. It comes in response to the U.S. widening its tariff criteria last month. A separatist group that's been collecting signatures to trigger a referendum on whether Alberta should leave Canada is set to hand its petition sheets to Elections Alberta today. Mitch Sylvester with Stay Free Alberta announced more than a month ago that his group had already collected much more than the roughly 178,000 signatures required since it started collecting names in January. It's 9:03.
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0: Environment Canada Calgary weather, cloudy with a chance of showers this morning, breezy with mixed sun and cloud this afternoon, high today 13, turning mostly cloudy overnight, the low 1, mixed sun and cloud, still breezy tomorrow, the high again 13, Wednesday sunny and 21, Thursday sunny and 19, Friday mixed sun.

0: Good morning, 9:05. Welcome to the 9 a.m. free-for-all. Stacey Brotzel up here in Edmonton, joined by QR Calgary, Sarah Crosby. Good morning, Sarah.
1: Good morning. After what was gorgeous weather that I think we should have every single day from now until Thanksgiving.
0: Ideally, that would be lovely. but that is not the province in which we live. I do want to give a shout out to the city of Edmonton. And not in a good way. I'm actually shouting at them. I need those orange flags gone. The go Oilers go as we cheer them on towards the playoffs. Hey, get somebody, pick them all up and get rid of them. Because every time I see them, there's this, like, this little pit in my stomach. And Shay, you live near a massive stretch of these go Oilers go signs.
2: Baseline Road, just as you come into town. I don't know how many are there. There's a lot. Go Oilers go. Blue, orange, and white. They're all there. Oh, yeah. They've got a bunch of them set up. Yeah.
0: Yeah. They needed to get those down Friday.
2: We'll give them a chance.
0: Well, it just is like, oh, and replace them with go Habs go. Because I'm wondering how many people have jumped on the Habs bandwagon as the only Canadian team in Shay.
2: No.
0: Yes.
2: No.
1: This is, you know what this is? Let me make this clear. This is a gender thing.
2: Is it really?
1: For sure it is. Because
0: 100% it is.
1: We were talking about it this morning, and I'm like, let's be on the Habs bandwagon. Let's cheer for the Canadians. Let's have a Canadian team. And our sports guy, Dave McIver, was like, hells no. Never no. Not a thing. And then our text line, everyone who said, yeah, let's have a Canadian team. Woman, woman, woman, woman, woman. We want everyone to be in some sort of collective. We want there to be some, like, happy group joining moments right now.
2: No. I'm a Bruins fan, and part of being a Bruins fan means you hate the Montreal Canadiens. That's the way it goes.
0: No.
2: Yes.
0: We got to work on you. I know I worked on you last year, and
2: no,
0: I know we've already discussed this,
2: no,
0: prompting Calgary fans to jump on the Edmonton bandwagon. I firmly believe, and I've said this for a number of years, that this is a gender thing. But there's still some hardcore sports fans who are female who's like, no, I don't think so. And there's lots of men who would be like, yeah, I'm jumping on too. So it's not across the board, but I think the greater majority of women are jumping on the I can't name one player on the Montreal Canadiens.
2: Really?
0: No.
2: You got a lot of rising stars, yeah.
0: Yeah, I have no idea. But I don't care. I'm still cheering for them. Will I watch the games? Probably not.
2: Part of me would like to see them win to end the whole, the NHL hates Canadian teams and a Canadian team is never going to win the cup narrative, which is foolish. So it would put a rest to that.
0: You don't think you think Gary Bettman wants a Canadian team to win the Stanley Cup?
2: If he didn't, I don't know why he gave the Edmonton Oilers 4 or 5 first overall picks in 8 years, including Connor McDavid. Like, I mean, you cannot say the NHL has treated them unfairly.
0: Did he give them to us?
2: I mean, he didn't bar them from getting it.
0: Didn't we pull a ball out of them?
2: How did he prevent Edmonton? They had every break you could possibly get, right? I mean, Stacey, how many first overall picks in a row do you need before you stop saying, oh, the NHL is mean to us?
0: More.
2: Like all
0: more
2: of them?
0: Than we've had. All of them. Yes. Just take down the damn orange flags.
1: Why not just leave them up until September when hockey comes back?
0: No.
1: Like at this point, does it matter?
2: No, because they rotate them. Like, I'm sure it'll be, we're having World Juniors this year, aren't we? Isn't that here this year? I think it is. So they'll put those up or, you know, they rotate them, Sarah. They, depending on what's going on, I think they might even put up like CFR rodeo ones. Like they change them. They don't just
0: I don't want a constant reminder. I'm done. I've switched my mindset and I don't want to go back to last week. And in fact, I'm going to stop talking about it right now. Let's talk about something else. And I know you were covering this extensively on your show, Shay, and this is the 10th anniversary of the Fort McMurray wildfires.
2: Yeah, the fire actually

0: you know, focused on what we can do together rather than what we can do apart, right? Mm. It was a different time for sure, yeah.
1: When I was listening, driving in this morning, Shay, you were having the conversation in one of our really early morning replays about the Artemis II bringing us together. Mm-hmm. And it's so funny that it takes a wildfire or a Jeremy Hansen in space to sort of hit us in the heads and say, look at all that we have here and the people in our circle. And in a daily, day-to-day basis, we can't get it together. But then we have one of these moments where like, okay, we'll really use this and we'll be different afterwards. And then we are for a little bit, and then we kind of like retreat back into our own daily, like, oh, my dishwasher's broken. I forgot to get chicken. The babysitter's late. And we can't keep that feeling of appreciation alive long enough.
2: Yeah, it's like there's a shelf life on gratitude.
0: Mm-hmm. Exactly. Yeah, you're right.
2: Yeah. All right, Shay, I know you have a really busy show ahead, so I'll let you go. Of course, you can catch Shay Ganim's show from 10 until 1. Well, coming up, have you ever been fired? Yes, indeed I have. How did you handle it? Well, not... Oh, Shay's never been fired, apparently.
1: Really?
2: I didn't handle it as I had expected I would. An emotional moment for a Spirit Airlines pilot who heard the news alongside a plane full of people. That's next.
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2: This Monday morning. Welcome back to the 9 a.m. free-for-all. Stacey Brotzel here, joined by QR Calgary's Sarah Crosby. And Sarah, have you ever been fired?
1: I mean, are we saying fired in the pure nature of the word? Or are we also including being laid off?
2: Yeah, no, and totally including laid off.
1: Oh, then yes. Multiple times.
2: It's just that awkward moment, right? Where you just like, I guess I don't have a job anymore. And it comes as such a shock, even though it...

0: decency to bring me in and tell it to my face. I thought it was cowardly.
1: I can trump that story. I worked at a TV station and there were two meetings. One was at 9:30, one was at 9:45, and you got an invite to one of those meetings. Well, at one of those meetings, a whole group of people were told that they were keeping their jobs. At the other meeting, the whole group of people were told that they were losing their jobs. Some people got the email and didn't know, just like, okay, oh, there's a meeting at 9:30 too. Okay. Well, I'll just show up to that one. They were in the wrong meeting. And they were, in fact, losing their jobs.
0: So, what? Wait, how did you put them in a sieve and sort them out then?
1: I don't know. They found out because people were talking. Oh, yeah, there's this big company meeting at 9:30. There's one at 9:30 and one at 9:45. And somebody, you know, who worked at 2 o'clock in the afternoon had to come in. And so they're like, okay, well, I'm not going to make the 9:30, so I'll go to the 9:45. And was in the wrong meeting. And so they're just like, can you, Bob, can you come see me in the office? Because you're in the wrong meeting.
0: Oh, my goodness.
1: Heartless. It was horrific. Well, there was a mass firing of people on the weekend. Spirit Airlines, it's a United States based in Florida, an airline has been flying for like 30 years. They shut down effective immediately. So they're stranding people. There's passengers waiting in line. But you just think about the people who are, you know, at the desk, the baggage handlers and the pilots finding out that this is their last piece of luggage that they're going to unload, the last flight booking and the last flight as a pilot. And one of the pilots actually had a pretty emotional announcement to his passengers, his final Spirit Airlines flight.
2: And unfortunately, that's over. So thank you for your support over the years. And onward and upward, right? Go. God bless you all.
1: So Spirit Airlines they were in deep. So they probably knew something was going to happen. And then with the high fuel prices because of the war in Iran, they probably knew the writing was on the wall. But still that one moment where you get that phone call saying, this is your last flight effective immediately. This is, once you touch down, this is it for you.
0: I think how incredible it is because my parents were teachers. My brother is a police officer. Like, everyone in my family works in a job where they will never be fired. So does it build character? What doesn't kill you make you stronger? All those cliches. Or would it just really, truly be nice to work in a world where you're never fired? And maybe you move locations, maybe you switch jobs, but you never get that gut punch. Because I think, at least for me, it takes your breath away. It leaves you in a state of being completely stunned about what comes next. What do you do tomorrow? Should you call a lawyer? It changes everything in a split second.
1: So how did you react? I know that I reacted. I thought I would be teary-eyed and sad. I reacted with anger. I'm like, excuse me? What is happening? You just told me, a couple months ago that the ratings were good and things were going clickety blue, and now you're doing what? So I got angry. How did you react?
0: So I ruined the tree on our front lawn. I was also
1: what?
0: Angry. We had this beautiful, beautiful big blue spruce tree on our lawn. It looked like a Christmas tree. And I went out the next day and I was like, I'm not going to let them take me down. I'm going to get fresh air. I'm going to get exercise. And I found my husband's clippers, these giant clippers in the garage. And I thought, I'll just do some lawn work. And then I started clipping and clipping. And the more I cut this tree, the better I felt. And then my husband came out and said, can you step back and look at that tree for a minute, please? And I had shaved off almost all the side, one side of it. And the wow. Other side was still perfect with all the boughs. It still looks like that now. It's still lopsided. So don't give someone who's been fired giant clippers or shears because now the tree is lopsided and it's a permanent reminder on this street of just how angry I was.
1: Oh, I just, because my co-host and I both got the axe the same day and we drank screwdrivers. That's what we did. And ate breakfast because it happened right after our morning show. But it was so funny because that morning, and it was during COVID, And usually I would wear like my winter boots or Toms or something because you couldn't see me behind the news desk. You couldn't see my legs because we had to move positions around because we couldn't.

0: like we had to be a meter and a half apart or whatever. And so that morning, I thought to myself as I was getting dressed, and I had a suit and a skirt on, I said, you know what? If today is the day I get fired, I want to make sure that I look good. So I put on a pair of heels. And I hadn't put on a pair of heels in like months. And I put on a pair of heels, and that was the day.
1: You brought the juju on yourself.
0: Maybe, or maybe I knew it was coming, and it came. But you know what? Change is good. Change is really good.
1: See, but I don't think that's
0: true. But you don't see it in that part. Everything's turned out great for me I don't know. Why don't you think it's true?
1: Because I think that's crap. And here's why. Because when you get fired, everyone will say, when one door closes, another opens. You'll be better off. Blah, blah, blah, blah, blah, blah, blah. That's not true for everyone. And in fact,
0: no, it's not. Not for everyone.
1: In fact, I make much less money now than in other stages of my career. So mm-hmm. you do lose money and you lose relationships and you lose benefits and you lose tenure. And so for some people, yes, you get something bigger, better, bolder, stronger, but not for everyone. Some people never bounce back from that.
0: Yeah, so much for me putting a candy-coated spin on that.
1: I'm keeping it real, Stacey Bronzel.
0: Sarah's keeping it real for sure. All right, well, coming up, are you a salty person or do you like sweets? Well, if you're the salty and you like the processed food, maybe a bag of chips, there's a warning for you. I had never thought about a bag of chips correlating to dementia. That's when the 9 a.m. free-for-all continues after your newscast.
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8: This is Global News. I'm Tony King. Mostly cloudy and 6 at 9:30. A child reportedly remains in critical condition after an apparent drowning in Mahogany Lake last night. It happened in the same area where

0: Two men drowned back in August. Canada's Auditor General says federal efforts to map out parts of the country that face the highest flood risk are not on track to finish by the 2028 target date. Karen Hogan's report recommends creating user-friendly maps to ensure people can prepare and says government needs to work with provinces to monitor high-risk areas. An Edmonton city councillor says his team is helping a woman facing intimate partner violence relocate with her children after her address was leaked in an alleged privacy breach by a separatist group. Last week, Elections Alberta announced it is investigating the Centurion Project after it published the list in an app, which has since been taken down. It's 9:31.
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0: Environment Canada Calgary weather, cloudy with a chance of showers this morning, breezy with mixed sun and cloud this afternoon, high today 13, mostly cloudy overnight, low 1, mixed sun and cloud, still breezy tomorrow, the high 13, sunny and 21 Wednesday, sunny and 19 on Thursday, mixed sun and cloud Friday with a high of 20. It's 6 degrees. Breaking news when it happens, our next scheduled newscast at 10 o'clock. I'm Tony King.

0: actually harder for the person who's doing the firing than for the person getting fired, because we wear that.
1: What?
0: And we have to take that on. And I'm like, sure. And then you know what happens the next day? You come back to your office and your salary and your chair and your benefits and your known hallways and your colleagues. So you might wear it for 17 minutes, but the next day your life is fine and the person

0: ultra processed food mean? So if it's baked chips, is that okay? Because it's potato. You know, it's potato and salt, so totally okay, right? And fried in canola oil, even if you do go with the fried chips, it's like canola. We grow canola. It's so natural. I think that you just sort of make excuses in your mind. I, as a person who's crushed six after eights that I found on sale at a superstore, I'm like, after eights? Yes, please. So I've already filled up because I need to keep me going. I'm a sugar girly, which is probably just as bad as the ultra processed foods. But okay, well, I'm just gonna eat this, or you know, this stuff. It says that it's good for you on the box. Is this ultra processed? Do you know what? If somebody said to you, "Don't eat ultra processed," do you know exactly what that means?
1: Well, I think it's almost anything in a box where you look at the list of ingredients and it's 64 things long. With words I cannot pronounce.
0: So that's your, well, I try to pretend that that's not everything that I'm eating. So you're just eating whole foods. Everyone says whole foods. I'm like, well, what does whole foods look like exactly? So I'm eating a baked potato as opposed to a potato chip.
1: Yes, because it hasn't gone through any procedures or liquids or dehydrating, or it's just your potato. Have you not seen all these people who encourage you when you forget your lunch to run into a grocery store and just like grab a banana and then grab some lettuce and wash the lettuce at work and eat that instead of going through a drive-thru? I get that it probably takes the same amount of time. It's rewiring your brain to think, I forgot my lunch. Instead of going through the drive-thru, I'll run to the grocery store and grab a bun, a whole grain bun and a banana and some veggies and eat them at work.
0: Yeah. Oh, and you can't even eat a car chicken. We've talked about how I have in the past taken a rotisserie chicken and eaten the best parts as I sit in my car. Because they talk about the chemicals in the car chickens too, or a rotisserie chicken, if you will, for those who don't sit and nom nom nom in the driver's seat. So you're just like, what can I eat at this point? Has this stopped you from eating those ultra processed foods? Are you making a dietary change? I remember, you know, you hear these studies all the time and what to believe, what not to believe. And even Dr. Ted was sort of like, I guess maybe this is what they found out after Supersize Me came out. Mm-hmm. And Morgan Spurlock was eating McDonald's and how terrible he felt. I stopped eating McDonald's after a while, but I'm back eating at McDonald's after a while. So you let it lapse. Have you tried to change? Have you fallen back into bad habits?
1: Well, I'm worse now than I used to be, because when my son was first born, I thought I was going to be the most glorious mother and best mother ever to walk the planet. And for about the first 3 or 4 years, we didn't eat deli lunch meat or hot dogs. I was baking damn chicken every single night for his lunches. And then one day I thought, I'm tired. I don't feel like baking chicken. I'm going to go get some deli ham. And that is the path I have been on for the past 15 years. Sometimes we're healthy, sometimes we're not. Sometimes we're healthy, and it's a teeter-totter of just trying to get it done every single day.
0: Yeah, you sort of, it's like a boomerang. You go back and forth on it. I know if anyone who's had to pack somebody's lunch, your kid's lunch, for day after day after day, and you know, long weekend in September comes, you've got homemade hummus and homemade pita chips that you baked yourself in the lunch box, and maybe a homemade iced tea that you brewed yourself. And by the end of the school year, come the end of June, it's like a Lunchable and a can of Coke.
1: Yep.
0: in the lunch box at that point, because you're like, I'm done with this. So you hear one of these surveys and it may have short-term effects on it, but then do you just go right back at it?
1: The funniest thing that's ever happened to me with food, this is an Ontario story, by the way, so this is not an Alberta teacher, but in Ontario they have JK, junior kindergarten, and one day in junior kindergarten, because life is life and they're 3 and 4 years old, I put some nibs, little red nibs in my son's lunch.
0: Yum.
1: And they came home with a letter stapled to the nibs saying, "Dear Ms. Crosby, nibs are not fruit. Nibs are candy. Do not put these in your child's lunch again."
0: Oh.
1: Mm-hmm.
0: What did you do? I'd have a problem with that. You can't tell me what I'm feeding my kid. It's just like a little bit of a treat.
1: I didn't know because it was junior kindergarten. It was the first time he'd ever been in school, and it was the first time being a mom. So there were no more nibs in that lunch. Then we moved to Alberta and everything.

0: was a little more calm when it came to the school lunches.
1: Well, yeah, and you want your kid to be excited. And so I packed my kid's lunch. She should be packing her own kids, her own lunch. She's in grade 12. I don't know why. Anyway, don't come at me. I want her to be a kid for as long as possible. And I put some chips in her bag and some cantaloupe and a piece of pizza. And so that's what I packed my kid today for lunch.
0: You know, people will come for us, but I also gave my son the master bedroom in my house because life gets hard. So if you can have a lighter, easier life when you're younger, I think it's okay. I think they're going to come for absolutely both of us and we'll deal with it together. 9:46 on your Monday morning. Let me ask you this. Do you know what May 29th is? Because something's coming up in this province. I didn't know about it. But May 29th is a day you might not be in school. You might not be at work. You might not be working in your hospital. Why? We'll explain May 29th coming up next.
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2: 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My name's Sarah Crosby with Stacey Brotzel in Edmonton. Friday was May Day. That is a day where unions and workers and laborers celebrate what they've accomplished. And I was thinking about it on Friday and over the weekend, and my brain went to, remember back in October when the teachers were forced back to work with the notwithstanding clause, and the Alberta Federation of Labor said, we're gonna organize. We're going to have a bold response, an unprecedented response. We're going to do something big. And I thought, did I miss this? Have we done something? I don't remember anyone doing anything big and bold in response to this, and now we're in May. So I got Gil McGowan on the phone today from the Alberta Federation of Labor and said, what did you do? Did I miss it? Well, it's coming up and I didn't know. So mark May 29th on your calendars.
3: Well, I'll answer the question with a date, May 29th. So we've been building towards May 29th. We have identified that as what we're calling the province-wide day of protest. And so what we're organizing our protests province-wide in multiple communities across the province. And it will be the day for Albertans to stand up, speak out, push back, and be seen and be heard. And for us, you're right, it did start way back in October when the provincial government introduced Bill 2, decided to use the notwithstanding clause to strip teachers of their right to strike. But as we were trying to figure out how to respond, it became really clear to us that we were not the only group that was being targeted, and that, in fact, there were many other individuals and groups in Alberta who were bearing, looking at opposition to the provincial government and its approach on many fronts.
2: Stacey, is this a situation of now, if you're fighting for education and healthcare and fighting against electoral boundary changes with gerrymandering and for trans rights and everything else all in one day, did they lose their moment? Did they miss the window? Because everyone was passionate and geared up for the teachers in the fall. And now we're talking about May 29th being the day of action.
4: Yeah, 6 months. 100%. Nobody's going to walk out of their classroom. They needed to strike while the iron was hot, while people were angry. Kids were angry. I know kids walked out of their classrooms to protest what was happening to the teachers. And it's too little too late, Gil. Like, I've known Gil for a very long time. In fact, I was out on strike and he was one of the people at AFL helping organize. He saw obviously the writing on the wall that there was not a desire to go back, to go out in November. So I guess perhaps not to look bad organizing something, because he promised, hey, tomorrow we're having a discussion and then tomorrow we're going to announce what we're doing. And they're like, yeah, we're going to put it off. And I think that shocked a lot. What do you mean you're going to put it off? I guess there is, and I think it's so funny when we do these shows, when we inadvertently come up with a theme. And yes, there is a shelf life to some of these things, whether it's a shelf life to Albertans coming together and being kind to one another after the Fort McMurray fires, whether there's a shelf life on passion when we hear a study about you should not be eating this or you should not be drinking that. And you go for a little while and you're like, nah, I don't feel like doing that. And there's a shelf life to passion and anger, and people have gone on with their lives and they're not as angry as they once were. And so you have missed the moment.
2: And that's why I was like, did we do something bold? And I missed it. Like, was I watching Running Point, the new basketball show on Netflix, and I completely missed the provincial response to the teachers? No, it's coming up on May 29th, but it's not just for the teachers. It's for sort of everything percolating in the province. So if you can find your way in to one of those issues, then May 29th is your day. But if you're like, man, like school's out in June and I am feeling burned.

0: burnt and crispy and tired and I want some vacation. We'll see. I don't feel that people are geared up for this, but May 29th is the day, and we'll see if anyone comes a-trotting for it. We do find themes somehow. They think that's just the way life is, that you go in and out together, whether you're in Edmonton or Calgary or somewhere in between. We chat with you every morning at 9 a.m., and we appreciate you joining us. Stacey Brotzel in Edmonton. I'm Sarah Crosby. We will have Shay coming up at 10 o'clock this morning, and we'll do it all again tomorrow.
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11: This is Global News. I'm Tony King. Mostly cloudy and 6 at 10 o'clock. At last report, a child remains in critical condition after an apparent drowning at a southeast Calgary lake. Global's Craig Momney is at Mahogany Beach.
12: Now, there's very little detail about what happened at this lake, but what we do know, according to EMS, is that the child was taken to the South Health campus. Officials say the call came in around 7:15 last night for reports of a child who was swimming and may have drowned. According to the battalion chief, visibility is very limited at Mahogany Lake, but when fire crews arrived, they received critical information from witnesses who were then able to tell them where the child was last seen, helping them locate the child. Now, the battalion

0: Our chief also tells Global News the child was fully submerged under the water when they were rescued. The Mahogany Homeowners Association says the main beach will be closed until 9 a.m. on Tuesday morning. Now, it is important to note that there are no lifeguards on duty at Mahogany Beach and that users are advised to use the beach at their own risk.
1: Two men drowned at the same spot in August last year, resulting in a GoFundMe and petition calling for more safety measures at Mahogany Beach and other recreational water sites in Calgary. The separatist group collecting signatures to trigger a referendum on whether Alberta should leave Canada is set to hand in its petition sheets today. Stay Free Alberta's Mitch Sylvester announced last month the group had already collected much more than the roughly 178,000 signatures required. An Edmonton city councillor is helping a woman facing intimate partner violence relocate with her children after her address was leaked in an alleged privacy breach by a separatist group. Aaron Paquette says he's heard from others whose lives and safety have been affected after the list naming nearly 3 million Alberta voters was made public by the separatist Centurion Project. Last week, Elections Alberta announced it was investigating the Centurion Project after it published the list in an app which has since been taken down. The federal government announcing $1.5 billion in tariff relief today in response to the United States widening its tariff criteria last month. The announcement includes the creation of a new $1 billion program under the Business Development Bank of Canada. Industry Minister Melanie Joly says the new bank program will make available three-year low-interest loans of up to $50 million for tariff-hit businesses.
2: Short-term, our goal is to provide liquidities to companies in order for them to keep their workers. Medium-term, what we're trying to do is really to help businesses adapt, pivot, try to get into new markets. And long-term, what we're doing is we're building Canada strong.
1: Artificial Intelligence Minister Evan Solomon was also on hand to announce a $500 million top-up to the Regional Tariff Response Fund. Calgary police are at the scene of a threat involving a weapon this morning in the Northeast. They were called to the 6,000 block of Trollinger Street just after 9 this morning. A shelter-in-place advisory has been issued for several nearby residences. We'll have more on that as it becomes available. It's 10:03.
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1: Environment Canada Calgary weather, cloudy with a chance of showers this morning, then breezy with mixed sun and cloud this afternoon. High today 13. Turning mostly cloudy overnight, the low 1. Mixed sun and cloud tomorrow, still breezy with a high again of 13. Then sunny and 21 on Wednesday, sunny and 19 on Thursday. Mixed sun and cloud Friday with a high of 20. It's 6 degrees. Breaking news when it happens. Our next scheduled update at 10:30. I'm Tony King.

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Well, Donna, it is chaos, really. You hear the emergency sirens going, but I need to show you, it's not just on the border. This is Fort McMurray burning this afternoon, Donna. We're right in the thick of it. This is Highway 63, the main corridor, and we're in downtown.

0: of the community along Highway 63. But yeah, it was one of those times where, you know, we were probably too close to it all, but at the time you didn't know. And you know, our job, you know, we had Fletcher Kent and myself were up there for Global, and we were just trying to tell the story and let the rest of the world know what was happening, you know, in Fort McMurray.
1: Yeah, and it was an absolutely incredible job. What happened after that? Because I know Erin got up there, and I think her and Cliff, and maybe it was Dean or maybe it was Paul, I can't remember, but a bunch of them ended up sleeping in somebody's basement because, like, there was nowhere to go. So how long were you up there, and what did the next couple of days look like, Reed?
0: Yeah, it was actually the four of us that night. Our hotel was water bombed. It was the Radisson, so we couldn't go back there. Thankfully, myself and Lauren Andre, the photographer at Global Calgary, we had kind of checked out, so we had our luggage. But I know Cam Cook and Fletcher Kent, who worked at Global Edmonton, didn't. But the four of us, somehow some viewer reached out to us and said, I have a house that you can stay in. So there was this woman just kind of south of the regional offices. And, you know, I think I slept on the floor. Someone else slept on the couch. She had a bit of food for us. And then the next morning we got up, we did live hits kind of just at the intersection where you would go to the airport. And then police and the community moved us further south. So, yeah, I don't know if that woman is still listening. Certainly appreciate. She took care of us that night. And then, yeah, the kind of army of crew showed up. And then we basically camped out alongside the highway south of the city, right, for, you know,
1: days
0: at a time. But, yeah, I mean, it was... You know, one of those things where, you know, Fort McMurray had spent quite a bit of time reporting up there on different stories, including the energy industry. But, you know, that was one of those times where, you know, you really understood what that community was about and how they took care of each other and how they would take care of people that were visiting too. And so, you know, I haven't been up there for about 8 years, but I'd be curious to go back and see how it's come back to a new normal after witnessing. Yeah. You know, something that none of us had ever seen before.
1: No, you're absolutely right. We're going to talk a bit about that because, yeah, it has. And I think a lot of people say, you know, as tragic as that was, as terrible as it was, Reed, it did change things for the better in some ways because of what you're talking about, the way the community came together and the way the province that came together. Reed, thanks so much for your time. I got to get to the news, but great talking to you. I appreciate you jumping in today.
0: Yeah, it was great chatting, Shay.
1: Have a great day. Reed Feist, former reporter for Global National. And that's the way that it went. I didn't get up there right away. That was May 3rd, which I think, if I remember correctly, was a Tuesday night, if I remember. And Reed was up there with Fletcher, who was the Global Edmonton reporter. Fletcher must have come back to town at some point because Fletcher and I drove up on, I believe, Saturday, if I remember correctly. But like he said, you know, the crew from Edmonton arrived, and that was Erin Chalmers, and I think Cliff was up there, and there was a bunch of them. And then you guys spelled them off after a few days, and I went up, and it was, as Reed said, there's a rest stop south of Fort McMurray, and that's as far as we could go. I think it was about 24K, if I remember correctly, south of Fort Mac. And that was home. We sat there all day, every day for a week. They'd take us in on tours and they'd let us see stuff, but that was sort of where we staged every day. Quite a time. We do have to take a break. We'll talk more about that when we come back and what it was like up there. And we'll also speak with Melissa Blake, who was the mayor of Fort McMurray at that time. Not long after, though. That was it. She was gone in 2017, but I think she's been widely lauded for the job she did during the worst natural disaster in Canadian history. We'll speak with Mayor Blake when we come back after this.
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4: This is Global News. I'm Brenda Neufeld. It is cloudy and 8 degrees at 10:30. Calgary police are on the scene of a threat involving a weapon this morning in the northeast. They were called to Thorncliffe at the 6,000 block of Trollinger Street just after 9 a.m. A shelter-in-place advisory has been issued for several nearby residences. Trollinger Street has been closed from 56th Avenue to 60th Avenue. A child was rushed to hospital in critical condition last night after being pulled from Lake Mahogany. Fire officials say the child was fully submerged when they found them. It happened in the same area where two men drowned back in August. And the federal government has announced an additional $1.5 billion in tariff relief for Canadians. The additional money comes in response to the U.S. widening its tariff criteria last month. Industry Minister Melanie Joly says while the government must act to provide businesses with liquidity in the short term, it's also pursuing a broader medium-term strategy to help exporters adapt and move into new markets. It's 10:31.
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4: Environment Canada Calgary, weather cloudy today. There is a chance of some showers, a high of 13 today, turning mostly cloudy tonight and a low of plus one. And then tomorrow, mix of sun and cloud and 13. Right now, it is 8. Breaking news when it happens, our next scheduled news at 11. I'm Brenda Neufeld.
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0: calling. People have been talking to her this weekend because it's the 10th anniversary of the largest natural disaster in Canadian history. She was the mayor of the town that was struck by that. So I'm sure she has heard from all kinds of people. And I think the good thing is, you know, at the time, there's always back and forth. At the time, there is always arguments about who did what and what could have been done better. And that's good, healthy conversation to have because you want to learn from situations like that. And you want to make sure that should something like this happen again, and God knows it has repeatedly in this province and in British Columbia and in Manitoba, it's just where we are when it comes to life on the prairies now. What went right? What went wrong? What do we need to do next time? Right? So those conversations have been happening before Fort McMurray, to be honest, but I think they really got ramped up, after that particular wildfire. And I don't think we've actually managed to solve all of the problems. I don't know if you ever can, if you ever will. You learn some things, you make some plans. But I think for a lot of people, there's still some frustration that these things keep happening. Like I say, there's no way of completely eliminating the risk. You just can't. And that was sort of the argument around Fort McMurray is, listen, if you're going to build a community in the middle of the boreal forest, you're going to have fires. So here's what you need to do. And, you know, that's the whole Fire Smart program that we've talked about so much, where you build, you know, big, big areas around the town where you're not in the forest and you remove the forest around town and all the rest of those things. And we've talked about them, right? So many times in so many different instances. But like I say, I don't know if you can ever remove the risk completely, but you hope you've learned from it. 780-451-8800-403-974-8255. Let me take a break. We'll be back right after this.
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0: is that they know that. They know how important communication is, and that's why we started getting like daily updates from the fire chief and the mayor and the premier, and everybody would sit down and give us daily updates on the situation. But got to be, you know, aware at the time that that's not the focus. The focus is the fire, and the focus is health and safety and saving buildings and things like that. So that's the priority. And then recognizing, okay, but we've still got to communicate to people. So, I mean, that's what I was saying when I was speaking with Melissa Blake, like the pure chaos of it for people who, you know, suddenly find themselves in there, and you don't have a choice as mayor of Fort McMurray. It's okay. You better run with it. That's the job now. Same for the premier and same for the fire chief. And, you know, it's just it's the way it is. You're going to have to deal with it. That's the job. So I don't know. It was an extraordinary time in this province. And there was so much talk about, okay, what can we learn from that to make sure that this doesn't happen? And I don't know if we did that. That's the frustrating part. And like I said, we'll speak with John Valiant about that later. But I mean, if you need evidence, take a look at Lytton, BC. Take a look at Kelowna and West Bank. Take a look, of course, at Jasper. Take a look at what happened just last summer in Manitoba, right? It's just, again, you can't make the risk zero, but are we doing enough to deal with where we are in this country now? We'll talk about that coming up at, well, 11:30. Before that, though, lots going on in Europe today. Our prime minister is in Europe today and meeting with European politicians. It's a European political summit. We're not in Europe, so why are we there? There's lots going on. We'll talk about that after this.
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4: This is Global News. I'm Brenda Neufeld. Mostly cloudy and 8 degrees at 11 o'clock. A weapons threat in Thorncliffe has been safely resolved. Police were called to the 6,000 block of Trollinger Street Northeast just after 9 a.m. and issued a shelter-in-place advisory for several nearby residents. The advisory has now been lifted, as have road closures in the area, and one person is in custody. A child was rushed to hospital last night in critical condition after a drowning at Mahogany Lake. Fire investigators say the youth had been playing basketball before deciding to jump off the dock into the water, but did not resurface.

0: Global's Craig Momney has more.
1: Call came in around 7:15 last night for reports of a child who was swimming and may have drowned. According to the battalion chief, visibility is very limited here at Mahogany Lake, but when fire crews arrived, they received critical information from witnesses who were then able to tell them where the child was last seen, leading them to locating the child. The battalion chief also tells Global News that the child was fully submerged under the water when they were rescued. Now, it is important to note that there are no lifeguards on duty at Mahogany Beach and that users are advised to use the beach at their own risk. Last year, two men in their 20s drowned here, and that led to one of the parents to starting a GoFundMe and to petition for more safety measures, that petition receiving over 3,000 signatures.
0: It was hoped the petition would lead to more safety measures, including lifeguards and trained first aid responders at Mahogany Lake and other sites in Calgary. The man accused of first-degree murder in the deaths of his 3-year-old daughter and 5-year-old son appeared in court this morning. The 37-year-old man was charged after police say a man dialed 911 last Thursday morning claiming he had killed his children. Officers arrested the man outside the District 3 Police Detachment after discovering the bodies of the children inside an SUV. Police say the man had taken the children on Wednesday with their mother's consent, but he failed to return them Wednesday night as agreed to. He remains behind bars at the Calgary Remand Centre and will be back in court June 5th. The Alberta government has hired more than 550 seasonal firefighters ahead of the wildfire season. The government is also has access to hundreds more if needed through contracts and mutual aid agreements.

0: infrastructure is a top priority. Three passengers have died and three others are being treated for suspected hantavirus after an outbreak aboard a cruise ship in the Atlantic Ocean. The rodent-borne illness was confirmed in one case and suspected in five others. The Dutch cruise ship was traveling from Argentina to Cape Verde off West Africa. Five reports have been issued by Environment Commissioner Jerry DeMarco and Auditor General Karen Hogan today. One found federal efforts to map parts of the country facing the highest risk of flooding are not on track to finish by the 2028 target date. The audit also says the government needs to work with provinces and territories to monitor high-risk areas. The government says it has accepted all the recommendations. It's 11:03.
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0: Environment Canada Calgary weather, mix of sun and cloud today, a high of 13 degrees. Partly cloudy tonight, down to plus one, and then a mix of sun and cloud and 13 tomorrow, 21 Wednesday, 19 Thursday, and 20 degrees on Friday. Right now it's 8. Breaking news when it happens, our next scheduled news at 11:30. I'm Brendan Neufeld.
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0: or any of that sort of thing. And I know a lot of people do, and I don't want to argue with you about it. That's great. If you want, that's your cause. But I just think in terms of what Carney's talking about, I don't know how else you could characterize it, right? I mean, the world order, as we understood it all of my life, is no longer the world order. It's not that set of relationships and understandings and agreements and partnerships. It's just not there anymore. I think most countries around the world look at things differently now. So if it's changed, you're going to have something new. And if you're going to have something new, where does it come out of? So I think, you know, but the words, I fully understand those words and the way it's been talked about take on a really loaded meaning in for a lot of people. And I know where it comes from, and I know what it is, and I know why. And if I was Carney, I would change the messaging around it for sure. But I think that's just what he's trying to do. Whether or not it will be successful, I don't know. But he's, you know, if you're going to move away from the United States, you're going to have to move closer to something of an equitable size, as close as you can get to it. And the European Union is one of the only ones available. 780-451-8800-403-974-8255. Got to take a break. We'll be back right after this.
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0: Okay, 780-451-8800-403-974-8255. Those are the phone numbers. Shag Annam in for Alex Pearson, and we're talking about Mark Carney in Armenia today, meeting at or taking part in the 8th Annual European Political Summit. Again, he's not political community summit, I should say. It's largely a gathering of EU countries. Frank in Toronto, you're on the air. Hi, Frank.
11: Good morning. I really could understand why he's doing it. I think it's part of an ongoing bartering process that Carney's involved in now with the European countries to build on and establish trade relationships.
0: Yes.
11: And I think what Carney is also doing is that his recognition of the fact that

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4: This is Global News. I'm Brenda Neufeld. Mainly cloudy, and 10 degrees at 11:30. The 37-year-old Calgary man accused of killing his two young children remains in custody after a brief court appearance.

0: place right now in many countries around the world. And a great example is in the state of Texas, you know, the sister to Alberta. Very similar politics, very similar ethics, similar industry. Texas is the leading the continent in the rollout of renewable energy, wind and solar. They're ahead of California. Meanwhile, Alberta is trying to block this, trying to block renewable energy, and is really dragging its feet. And so, and this is a place where an enlightened prime minister like Carney, a very well-educated man, a sophisticated guy, understands the science, who understands the economy, could recognize the economic and social and climatic benefits of renewable energy and pursue that more aggressively than he is right now. And then there are other examples. Europe, which we're developing a stronger alliance with just due to tensions with the United States, Europe is, you know, exemplary in many ways in terms of how it's embracing renewable energy in successful and forward-thinking fashion. So there's an enormous amount we can do individually and collectively.
1: Yeah, John, it's just a question of whether we do it or not. Thanks so much for your time. I'm out of time, but I can't thank you enough for joining us. I appreciate it.
0: Hey, thanks for your interest, and good to talk to you again.
1: Yeah, thanks so much. John Valiant, author of Fire Weather, The Making of a Beast, an award-winning book that sort of talks about how we get to the point. And I mean, just I think it's an objective reality that this has just somehow become, you know, the world that we're living in at this point in time. Every year there's tragic, catastrophic wildfires. And there wasn't when I was a kid, right? I mean, we had fires. We've always had forest fires. We've always had grass fires. But, you know, not where communities are lost. And like I say, just in Alberta alone, you've got Slave Lake, Fort McMurray, Jasper. Then this weekend there was another one. I mean, it's four homes in a summer village just outside of Edmonton. But, you know, there was Lytton, BC is gone. The entire community destroyed. Kelowna has dealt with wildfires time and time and time again. Manitoba, you remember what happened there last summer. Northern Ontario, right? And then the stories of the smoke from the Canadian wildfires going down to the United States and all the rest of that stuff. And then the United States has their own wildfires too. You can't say it's just Canada. It's just kind of where we are. It's really mind-boggling. 780-451-8800, 403-974-8255. Let me take a break. We'll be back right after this.
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0: 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And we're not antisocial, by the way.
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7: This is Global News. I'm Brenda Neufeld. It is mostly cloudy and 10 degrees at 12 o'clock. A child was rushed to hospital in critical condition last night after being pulled from Lake Mahogany. Calgary Fire says the youth had been playing basketball before deciding to jump off the dock at the main beach into the lake, but he never resurfaced.
8: According to a battalion chief with Calgary Fire, when crews arrived, they spoke to witnesses and found the last known area where the child had gone under. That's when its aquatics team entered the water. They would need equipment to get down to the bottom of the lake where they found the child about 23 feet down. The Mahogany Homeowners Association says the main beach will be closed until 9 a.m. on Tuesday morning. It is important to note that there are no lifeguards on duty at Mahogany Beach and that users are advised to use the beach at their own risk. Two men in their 20s sadly drowned here last August. It led to one of the parents to start a GoFundMe and to petition for more safety measures. That petition has since received over 3,000 signatures. Craig Momney, Global News.
7: A Calgary man accused of killing his two young children remains in custody after a brief court appearance today. The 37-year-old, who faces two counts of first-degree murder, showed no emotion as he appeared on video from detention wearing a blue shirt. Court heard he has a lawyer who is waiting for more information in the case, and his next scheduled appearance is June 5th. Police say the man had taken the children on Wednesday with their mother's consent, but he failed to return them Wednesday night as agreed to. They say he called 911 the next morning, and that's when officers found the body of the 3-year-old girl and 5-year-old boy in the back of an SUV. A publication ban prevents identifying the children and the accused. A 4-week jury trial is underway for two men charged following a 2024 deadly roadside shooting east of Calgary. 37-year-old Arthur Penner from Edmonton and 27-year-old Elijah Strawberry of Oche's First Nation each face charges of second-degree murder and attempted murder in the random attack on two men along a rural road in Rocky View County. A Fortis, Alberta worker was wounded in the shooting while a 45-year-old Good Samaritan who stopped to help was killed. Penner was arrested 5 days later, while a province-wide manhunt for Strawberry lasted for more than a month. A weapons threat in Thorncliffe this morning was safely resolved. Police were called to the 6,000 block of Trollinger Street Northeast just after 9 a.m. and issued

0: issued a shelter-in-place advisory for several nearby residences. That advisory was lifted a short time later, and road closures were also lifted. One person is in custody. Three passengers have died and three others are being treated for suspected hantavirus after an outbreak aboard a cruise ship in the Atlantic Ocean. The rodent-borne illness was confirmed in one case and suspected in five others. The Dutch cruise ship was traveling from Argentina to Cape Verde off West Africa. Oceanwide Expedition says there are 149 passengers and crew on board, including four Canadian passengers. Ottawa is rolling out $1.5 billion in new relief after Washington broadened its tariff rules last month, tightening the squeeze on Canadian exporters. This package includes a $1 billion lending program through the Business Development Bank of Canada aimed at helping manufacturers. And another $500 million will boost the Regional Tariff Response Fund to support affected businesses across the country. It's 12:04.
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0: Environment Canada Calgary weather. Mix of sun and cloud. High of 13. Down to plus 1 for tonight. 13 again tomorrow. 21 on Wednesday. Right now it's 10. Breaking news when it happens. Our next scheduled news at 12:30. I'm Brenda Neufeld.
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0: not here to make me feel good. You're here to get me somewhere. So let's focus on that. And maybe remember that the last one you posted was not a huge success. Anyway, we've got lots to talk to, including Canada's refugee situation. Because there is news today that refugees now must pay $4 per prescription and 30% of their cost of dental, of vision care, counseling, and medical equipment like wheelchairs. That's as of May 1st. And there are doctors and refugee support outreach programs that are not happy with this. They say these co-pays will deny care and worsen health and push more people into emergency rooms. But I just want to give you a point of comparison. Just a point of comparison. Before we start looking at this co-pay as too much of a burden for anybody, seniors in Canada who are low-income seniors, people who have been paying into the system their entire lives, have a copay of, on average, of $2. Middle-income seniors, who these days are being pushed into lower income, have a copay of between $6 and $10. These are Canadian citizens who have been paying into the system, are paying anywhere between $2 and $10. And again, those people who immediately look at this and say, oh, it's too much money for them, they shouldn't be paying anything. Well, have you looked at the system in Canada already? Like, where's the money going to come from? Because taxes aren't enough. Philanthropy isn't enough. AI and optimization isn't enough. So what are we supposed to do if not ask the people who are using it to pay just a little bit? If that's a bridge too far, and if we immediately go from that to, oh, it's going to be traumatic for them, then give me a solution beyond asking people who are already spread thin to pay more. I don't have a solution for you. This seems like a fair solution. It's them buying into Canada. It's getting skin in the game. And if we can't agree on that, if we can't agree on $4, we got bigger problems. We are going to take a quick break, but we're going to take your calls after the break as well. Are you a refugee? Should refugees pay some of the costs involved in being part of the great Canadian bargain? Or should Canadians be on the paying the footing the bill completely? Want to hear from you next. 416-870-6400 or 1-888-225-TALK. This is the Ben Mulrooney Show. Let's take a look at the roads.
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8: Yes, indeed. And thank you so much for joining us. We want to hear from you. Give us a call at 416-870-6400 or 1-888-225-TALK. We're asking you, should refugees be asked to pay a small bit of their health care costs? Right now, the way it looks is they're being asked to pay $4 per prescription and $30 of the cost for dental, vision care, counseling, and medical equipment like wheelchairs. There are people out there who say that is a bridge too far. You're asking too much. And to which I say, well, what if that's too much, what can we ask of people for whom we've opened the doors to safety and we've given refuge? If we can't ask for that, is there anything we can ask for? And it's a good faith question. And also, if they are here, and I'll point this out for our national audience, in the city of Toronto, the property tax for citizens, for property owners in the city of Toronto has gone up 25% in the past 3 years, with no commensurate rise in our services. And when our progressive mayor has been asked, why is that the case? Her answer involves the calculus that we are on the hook as Toronto for dealing with an influx of refugees and asylum claimants that we did not have a hand in bringing. So we have all these new bodies and we have to take care of them. And so even if the most progressive mayor in the country is telling you that bringing those people in has a net negative effect on our ability to care for everyone, is it not responsible? Is it not fair to ask the refugees to pay a small percentage of what it costs to take care of them? Let's bring Chris into the conversation. Chris, welcome.
9: Hi, how are you?
8: I'm well, thank you.
9: So back probably in the 40s and the 50s, when people came here, they would have lived with relatives, or maybe the father would come over, get settled, and then bring the family over when they had enough money.
8: Yeah.
9: I believe in a system where you come here, if you can't make it, you got to go. You got to stand on your own feet. Mm-hmm. We can't afford this stuff. There's no way it should be a free paycheck.
8: Especially when
9: you hear these people are coming here and they're getting more than a Canadian citizen who's worked all their life.
8: Well, listen, Chris, I think there's a role for a country like Canada in a world where refugees are a thing and people are fleeing either natural disasters or persecution, that there is there should be a role in an ideal world where Canada can be a refuge for a great many people. But given the incompetent mismanagement of our

0: We have to take a break. I want to apologize to Andrew and Tony. You guys call back anytime. But after the break, we are going to, we've got a great conversation with a doctor from Israel who has been on the front lines of helping. Well, we're talking about trauma. Let's talk about the trauma of the October 7th hostages. She has been on the front line of helping them work their way through that trauma. It's going to be a lifelong journey. We're going to talk about it next with her right here in studio.
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4: This is Global News. I'm Brenda Neufeld. It is mostly cloudy and 12 degrees at 1:30. The 37-year-old Calgary man accused of killing his two young children remains in custody after a brief court appearance today. He faces two counts of first-degree murder in the deaths of his three-year-old daughter and five-year-old son, who were found in the back of an SUV in North Haven last week. He is back in court on June 5th. A four-week jury trial is underway for two men charged in a 2024 deadly roadside shooting east of Calgary. 37-year-old Arthur Penner and 29-year-old Elijah Strawberry each face charges of second-degree murder and attempted murder in the random attack on two men in Rocky View County. The U.S. military says it sank six boats while reopening a shipping lane in the Strait of Hormuz. The operation, backed by President Donald Trump, aims to restore global energy flows but risks renewed conflict after earlier fighting shut down the strait. Meanwhile, the United Arab Emirates reported missile and drone attacks by Iran, damaging an oil facility and injuring workers despite a ceasefire. Environment Canada Calgary weather, mix of sun and cloud, a high of 13, down to plus 1 for tonight, and 13 again tomorrow. Right now, it's 12. Breaking news when it happens, our next scheduled news at 2. I'm Brenda Neufeld.
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8: This is Global News. I'm Brenda Neufeld. It is mostly cloudy and 12 degrees at 2 o'clock. The Life-Saving Society of Alberta says it's tragic, but not surprising that we're already seeing drowning incidents this year. A child was rushed to hospital in critical condition last night after jumping into the water at Lake Mahogany. The child did not resurface, and the Calgary Fire Aquatic Team found them 23 feet down at the bottom of the lake. Jonathan Cusianto says May to September is peak drowning season.
9: At lakes and open water, active supervision is essential. So young children and weaker swimmers, they must be kept within arm's reach of a responsible caregiver. If you can't reach them, they're too far. So you need to see, hear, and touch those that are in your care.
8: There are no lifeguards at Lake Mahogany. It's the same lake where two men in their 20s drowned last August. The lake is closed to the public until tomorrow morning. A 4-week jury trial is underway in Calgary for two men charged following a 2024 deadly roadside shooting east of the city. Arthur Penner and Elijah Strawberry each face charges of second-degree murder and attempted murder. The shooting happened on a road in Rocky View County. One of the victims died while the other was seriously hurt. Alberta separatists say they have formally submitted almost 302,000 signatures to try to trigger a referendum on the province leaving Canada. The group needed 178,000 signatures to force the province to consider such a vote. The premier has said if the petition is verified, there will be a referendum. But First Nations in Alberta have taken a legal challenge to block the petition, citing concerns the move threatens treaty rights and is unconstitutional. Last month, the Court of King's Bench granted a temporary stay, pausing the certification of the petition, with the judge ruling the First Nations demonstrated irreparable harm to their treaty rights. Despite the stay on certification, the court did allow the group Stay Free Alberta to continue collecting signatures, although the petition cannot be finalized until the broader legal challenge is resolved. Ottawa is allocating $1.5 billion in tariff relief after U.S. President Donald Trump expanded

0: metal tariffs to include more products. The package includes a $1 billion program through the Business Development Bank of Canada and a $500 million boost to the Regional Tariff Response Fund to support manufacturers. There are four Canadians on board a cruise ship where a suspected hantavirus outbreak has killed three passengers. The ship, operated by Oceanwide Expeditions, was on a polar cruise from Argentina to Antarctica and several South Atlantic islands when some passengers started experiencing symptoms. Hantavirus is a rodent-borne illness spread by contact with rodents or their urine, saliva, or droppings. And the World Health Organization says the rare virus can spread between people. The company says two crew members currently require medical attention and no one else on the ship appears to be ill. A new TV adaptation of Lord of the Flies is coming to Netflix. The show is based on the book by William Golding and portrays stranded boys who descend into violence on an uninhabited island. The story evolves from cooperation to envy, paranoia, and brutality. Environment Canada, Calgary weather, mix of sun and cloud and a high of 13, down to plus one tonight, 13 again tomorrow, 21 Wednesday, 19 Thursday, and 20 degrees on Friday. Right now it's 12. Breaking news when it happens, our next scheduled news at 2:30. I'm Brenda Neufeld.
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0: and imperialists who are sitting here saying, wait, hold on a second. Hold on a second. There are 1,000 parks in British Columbia, 1,000 provincial parks. Every one of them designed to preserve nature and to honor nature and preserve it for future generations. And now you're telling us that it is so offensive that we call it a provincial park that we're just taking that out? No, absolutely not. And I'll ask you this as well, Mr. Eby, did you campaign on this? Was this part of your plan? Did you put this to the voters that you were going to start erasing our history and starting with the word provincial? I don't know if you did. And if you had, I don't know if that would have changed people's vote. But there is something, I'm getting to the point where this is now offending me. Because I am not a problem to be overcome. I'm a partner in reconciliation, and I'm getting really tired of being viewed, my simple existence and the existence of this nation, the institutions that underpin this exceptionally positive nation in the world. I'm getting really tired of people who do not have our best interests at heart. And David Eby and his ilk are proving with things like this that they actually don't like Canada. They are not willing to stand up for the things that make us us. And they are willing to throw the baby out with the bathwater in an attempt to get what? To get what? Show me the metric that shows me that we are on a path towards reconciliation and we are in a better place today than we were yesterday. Because I'll bet dollars to donuts, most people don't think we are. After the break, I'm going to be speaking with somebody who might agree with me, Trevor Halford, the interim leader of the BC Conservatives. I'm going to ask him about all these stories. What the heck is going on and how can we get to a better place? That's next on the Ben Mulroney Show.
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6: Well, I think good and decent people can probably agree that landlords who do not take care of their tenants are accurately described as slumlords. But what happens when that landlord is the government of the province of British Columbia? Here to discuss what we discussed in our previous segment, which is the deplorable state of the former hotel that was bought by the province in 2020 for $55 million and essentially turned into a homeless shelter, which fell into disrepair. We're joined by the interim leader of the BC Conservatives, Trevor Halford. Trevor, welcome to the show. Thanks so much for joining us.
7: Thanks for having me, Ben.
6: So you've gone into this place firsthand. You saw it firsthand.
7: I did. And I went into the business, and the owners have been fantastic, locally owned family in Vancouver here. And I can tell you, they're pulling their hair out trying to figure out what to do. And the fact of the matter is that, you know, the province of BC, you may expect this if it's a landlord from other country, other province. But the fact is the landlord is the province here. So not only is David Eby failing at being a premier, he's also failing at, running a building that they own.
6: So I just want to ask, so what did you see when you walked in?
7: Tens of thousands of dollars worth of damage to the business down below.
6: Yeah,
7: and terrible. So it was just...
6: That's the nightclub, right?
7: It's the nightclub, and it was just... They've already spent close to $2 million on repairs, and, now it's even getting worse. So, you know, for them, you know, these poor people are throwing good money after bad.
6: Yeah.
7: And, it's a situation where the province refuses to step in. And I can tell you the firefighters are there every day. They had, used toilet water leaking through the ceiling into the establishment. Like, it was just feces everywhere that had been left there for months. It was absolutely just disgusting.
6: Yeah. But what exactly did the province think was going to happen? I mean, look, there are so many different reasons that people fall on tough times and end up on the streets. And there are so many different reasons why people fall to the mercy of drugs. But one thing, and I think it's a fair thing to say, is when someone is in those states, they are not feeling particularly good about themselves. Their level of self-worth is probably as low as it's been. If you don't have a great deal of respect for yourself, how are you expected to have any respect for wherever you're living? And so when I heard that this is what happened to this $55 million investment by the province, I wasn't remotely surprised.
7: No, you shouldn't be, but that's very disappointing. Not only is that taxpayer dollar money, like we already talked about the businesses and the hardship that he's going through and his family's going through with that, but those are actual individuals that are experiencing that hardship now, and there's no support in there. You're looking at people that have extreme addiction. There's obviously prostitution going on over there. There's theft. There's violence, and I can tell you, none of it is going well. And if you think about the amount of time the first responders are there. So, you know, if you want to have these establishments, it only works when you put them in areas that that have the support in place, and that, you know, this was set up to fail from the very beginning, Ben.
6: The province won't allow the media into the Lugat, and it's a home for addicts and the homeless that cost $55 million in 2020. So if we own it, if the taxpayers own it, and the province is citing privacy issues, isn't that a problem?
7: it's a massive problem. Listen, this building

group that's advocating for their interests, which is First Nations, and good for them for doing that. That's what we want. But one group is advocating for their interests, and the other group is advocating for their interests. This is what you get. And I'm sorry, I want to be on. I want to go on the record that I truly want true, honest, and forthright reconciliation with First Nations. I believe that that will make us a better country moving forward. I think that what we are witnessing is the undermining of Canada by people who have a sworn duty to uphold our interests in the face of anything and anyone. And they are derelict in their duty, and we're seeing the effects of it. I want to thank you very much for joining me. This has been a great conversation.

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3: This is Global News. I'm Brenda Neufeld. It is cloudy and 12 degrees at 2:30. Separatists with the group Stay Free Alberta have now formally submitted over 300,000 signatures to Elections Alberta, aimed at triggering a referendum on the province leaving Canada. The petition asks the question, do you agree the province of Alberta should cease to be part of Canada to become an independent state? But the petition won't be certified until a court challenge by Alberta First Nations is resolved. An official with the Life Saving Society of Alberta says it is not surprising to see drowning incidents in our province so early in the year. A child was taken to hospital in critical condition last night after jumping off the dock at Lake Mahogany. The fire department's aquatic rescue team was called when the child did not resurface and they were found at the bottom of the lake. A Calgary man accused of killing his 2 young children remains in custody after a brief court appearance today. The 37-year-old faces 2 counts of first-degree murder after his 3-year-old daughter and 5-year-old son were found dead in an SUV on Thursday. He'll be back in court June 5th. Environment Canada Calgary weather, mix of sun and cloud and a high of 13 today, down to +1 tonight, and then 13 again tomorrow. Right now it's 12. Breaking news when it happens, our next scheduled news at 3. I'm Brenda Neufeld.
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1: I always love this part of the show because I bring on two big brains and I get to take a step back. I'm just kidding. I love to have this conversation every Monday with Dimitri Soutis and Max Fawcett. Dimitri, of course, is the former director of communications for Prime Minister Stephen Harper, and Max Fawcett is the lead columnist for Canada's National Observer. Happy Monday, guys.
2: Happy Hello. Monday. Go Habs, go.
1: Go Habs. Yeah, go Habs, go. If we can win a game with 9 shots on goal, good luck, Buffalo. That's all I got to say. And Liz, yes, I'm going to say this because Intrepid's there. We had, the Habs made it. The news today is they've made it into the second round of the playoffs. And the Leafs, the news today is they got a new GM. So same, same. Same, same. All right. Listen, it's not a good day if you are a refugee in Canada learning that you got to pay 30% of dental, vision, mental health care, and assistive device costs, including wheelchairs, and a $4 per prescription copay. I'm going to start with you, Max. Is this a step in the right direction, or is this a sign of larger problems?
2: I think it's a step towards restoring public trust in the immigration system, and that is trust that has been, really badly eroded over the last few years. We can certainly find culprits all over the place, but, I think our success as a country depends an awful lot on our ability to continue in integrating people into our country and into our society effectively. And we have to restore that public trust. And so, we are in a moment right now where people are feeling economically precarious. Gas prices are higher, food prices are higher. And there are folks out there who will point to immigrants getting things for, quote unquote, free and try to scapegoat them. This, I think, takes some air out of their tires. And I think we can afford to be generous as a country, but we also have to ensure that the public is bought in on that generosity.
1: I don't think I could have said it any better than that, Max, but I also like your use of the word buy-in at the end. Dimitri, there's an element of for the refugees getting some skin in the game. Hey, you're here. Show us that you're committed.

0: just people who want to be conspiratorial and suspicious about almost everything. But Dimitri's right. If we are not taking care of young people, if we are not taking care of our seniors, if people are going hungry, then they are going to start asking questions about money that is spent in other places and other parts of the world. And so, again, we can afford to be generous, but we have to earn, the social capital, the social credit to do that.
1: True.
0: And,
2: you know,
0: and
2: let me throw one thing at you, because I keep reading about this anti-corruption probe into Zelensky and his government. I have no idea or any way to validate whether or not it's real or not. But there are a lot of people who are pushing back on this, on the money flowing from Canada to Ukraine, saying before we give them any more money, can we at least make sure it's going to the right place? Whoever wants that can pick it up.
0: No takers. Well,
3: the only thing I will add very quickly, are there chances that some of the money, whether it's the European Union or Canada, are sending to Ukraine, is not being used in the most ethical of ways? The answer is yes, of course. Corruption exists in Ukraine, just like, you know, corruption has existed in Canada. Remember the sponsorship scandal?
1: Yep.
3: But here's my point, and here's the point that I make to people who talk about this. This is a binary choice. What is the other option?
2: Yeah.
3: Allow Russia to expand into
2: Correct.
3: Ukraine, then into Poland, then into Latvia. So yes, there must be check and balances, but it remains a binary choice.
2: Yeah,
0: it is. And can I just make a quick point? You know, there's a lot of folks who want Canada to step up and live up to our NATO funding requirements, our NATO commitments. Well, that's what this looks like. You know, us spending money in Ukraine, selling them weapons, giving them loan guarantees is part of our NATO commitment. And there probably isn't a better way to be supporting Europe and supporting NATO than by supporting Ukraine. Because as Dimitri points out, you know, if we surrender to the Russians here, if we leave Ukraine to its fate, the Russians aren't going to stop.
2: Yeah.
0: They will move into Poland. They will move into Latvia. And the cost will just get higher and higher.
2: All right. Well, when we come back, I'm going to see if I can get these guys to disagree. We're going to talk about whether public servants should be headed back to the office for four. Oh, my goodness. Perish the thought. Four full days a week. And is Canada going to join the European Union? That's next right here on the Ben Mulrooney Show.
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0: This is the Realty Minute. Gord Gillies back with Len T. Wong. Hello, Len.
1: Hi, Gord.
0: The arrival of spring usually leads to more listings and home sales. Hey, if I'm a first-time buyer, what are some of the costs that might surprise me?
1: Well, I think some of the costs that you have is like your closing costs, like your lawyer's cost. A lot of people don't factor in a moving cost. I mean, they might do it themselves. The other thing, too, is also factoring, you know, your taxes and your insurance and all those type of things. And, you know, the bank usually or the mortgage broker will help you work all those numbers out so you qualify.
0: You often talk about educating wide-eyed home buyers for those kinds of things. And that's just one small part of what you offer your clients, isn't it?
1: Yeah, totally. And I think people have to understand that, you know, there's a buying cost down payment, but there's also an extra cost that you have to have for closing costs. And that's a huge part that people sometimes forget.
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3: Welcome back, and my thanks go to Dimitri and Max for sticking around. All right, here's one that maybe we can find some disagreement on. Public servants have been told the pandemic is over. The pandemic is over. Time to go back to the office 4 full days a week. Unions are unhappy, and the public servants themselves are unhappy as well for some, I think, ridiculous reasons. But the most valid reason, Dimitri, is they're showing up and there aren't enough desks for them. And so I think there's some issues with the public servants kind of sort of being told like grow up and go back to work, but also maybe this is a condemnation of the Liberal government for ballooning the size of the public service and not building enough additional desks. I mean, I think it went up 17 or 20% during the first 2 years of the pandemic. Didn't matter if people were working from home, and lo and behold, our buildings are too small.
4: Well, there's two options. You either buy more desks or you say thank you to some of these public servants. And I think that this is something that attaches very well to the first two things we talked about. Again, spending everywhere and people feel left out. The average Canadian feels left out. So we need to reduce the size of the public service. And my only disappointment is that it's only 4 days a week and not 5 days a week.
3: Max, the man who bested Pierre Poilievre in the last federal election, ran on a platform of protecting these very people. And we're literally seeing that the buildings are exploding at the seams as they come back to the office. I would love to know how Bruce Fanjoy is going to explain to his constituents what the heck's going on.
5: Well, I'm sorry to disappoint you, but we're not going to disagree here either. He's going to have a hard time explaining to some of his constituents why they have to go back to the office 4 or 5 days a week. But no one outside of that bubble is going to be sympathetic to anyone claiming injury or hardship by having to go back into the office. COVID was a very unique experience. Working from home is great. I certainly enjoy working from home, but you know, when you're part of a big team and the federal government is a big team, you have to be in the same space as each other. You have to go for lunch with people. You have to be around your colleagues to do the best work you can do. And as an added benefit, it'll bring more vitality to the downtown core in Ottawa, which has really kind of suffered in recent years. So I just don't have any real sympathy for people who are being paid by the taxpayer, by the federal government, to go to work and who don't want to go into work. Yeah. Sorry, those are the terms of your employment.
3: Yeah.
5: Like it or lump it.
3: That's what I had a woman call in once, and she was very upset with me. And she laid out chapter and verse all the reasons why she should stay home. And every single one of them was a problem that I'm sure could be identified in so many different people across the country. It wasn't specific to being a public servant. And I had to tell her she wasn't special and she didn't like that. And that did not go well. But that is the problem here. There's something about public service exceptionalism that I do not believe is gonna land with people. Let's move on to our final topic. And I know we'll find a way to disagree here.

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2: This is Global News. I'm Brenda Neufeld. It is mostly cloudy and 12 degrees at 3 o'clock. Alberta separatists say they have formally submitted almost 302,000 signatures to try to trigger a referendum on the province leaving Canada. The group needed 178,000 signatures to have the province consider such a vote, and the premier has said if the petition is verified, there will be a referendum. Mitch Sylvester, head of Stay Free Alberta, arrived at the Elections Alberta office in Edmonton today, leading a convoy of trucks delivering the names. However, the petition could face another hurdle this week as an Edmonton judge is expected to rule on a court challenge launched by a group of Alberta First Nations who say Alberta separation would violate treaty rights. The Lifesaving Society of Alberta says there are typically about 30 drownings every year in the province, so it is not surprising that we've already seen a number this spring. A child was rushed to hospital in critical condition last night after failing to resurface in Lake Mahogany. The Calgary Fire Aquatic Team found them 23 feet down at the bottom of the lake. Jonathan Cusianto says May to September is peak drowning season and it's time for a refresher on water safety.
3: A lot of people underestimate the hazards and risk around water. And the thing in outdoor environments is those hazards can change daily. Weather impacts it, the water temperature, the air temperature.
2: There was another drowning incident Friday at Johnson Canyon in Banff. A 25-year-old American tourist is missing and presumed drowned after jumping into the water at the Lower Falls. The man accused of first-degree murder in the deaths of his 3-year-old daughter and 5-year-old son appeared in court today. The 37-year-old was charged after police say a man dialed 911 last Thursday morning claiming he had killed his children. Officers arrested the man outside the District 3 police detachment after discovering the bodies of the children inside an SUV. Police say the man had taken the children Wednesday with their mother's consent, but he failed to return them Wednesday night as agreed upon. He remains behind bars until the next court appearance, June 5th. A cyclist was hurt at a collision in the southeast today. It happened just after noon on northbound Barlow Trail at 12th Avenue Southeast. The cyclist suffered serious injuries and was taken to hospital in stable condition. A new report by Canada's Environment Watchdog says federal efforts to map parts of the country facing the highest risk of flooding are not on track to finish by the 2028 target date and don't account for the effects of climate change. Environment Commissioner Jerry DeMarco is recommending the government create user-friendly interactive flood maps to ensure people can prepare.
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2: 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It's 3:03.
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2: Environment Canada Calgary weather, mix of sun and cloud today, a high of 13 degrees, down to plus one for tonight. Tomorrow, a mix of sun and cloud and 13. Wednesday, sunny and 21, 19 for Thursday and 20 degrees on Friday. Right now, it's 12. Breaking news when it happens, our next scheduled news at 3:30. I'm Brenda Neufeld.
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6: Yes. May the 4th

too. I know right now Russell Skeet is probably tapping his toes. Or he's wearing his stormtrooper outfit. I don't know. Russell is our resident space geek. I mean, he's one of those people who likes Star Wars and Star Trek, all those things. We had lots of fun with Russell. Was it last week or the week before that? Comic Expo. Yes, I've kind of forgotten. The days have just run into each other as I hang out with you again. I know some of you are saying, Ange, I thought you retired. You're still on the air? Well, as we've heard, we're going through a bit of a transition, looking for hosts, finding the right mix. No, I am not the right mix. I am just here. You know, in the Oscars, when someone, some big celebrity goes to the washroom and just some random person has to fill that chair, I'm that random person. But back to May the 4th, more importantly, to that iconic film theme. Of course, that's John Williams. But what's so cool is John Williams, I think he's now in his 80s, he has had a mark on all the incredible movies of my generation, possibly your generation. And even when I say to Russell that I can't tell the difference between Star Wars, Star Trek, when do you spread your fingers, and something about prosperity. So I'm really the worst person to even talk about May the 4th. However, I was very interested in finding out that the only true space show that I ever loved, I'm going back to 1965 and Lost in Space.

Yeah, now, I say 1965 that came out. And again, that's John Williams' work. John Williams created that. So I'm saying Lost in Space was in 1965. Well, I would have still been very young in 1965.

I could go on. I could probably fill this hour with John Williams music themes. But I think it's pretty cool that when you do hear the music, it does take you back. And it takes me back to 1972, Shelley Winters, trying to get out of the Poseidon.

The Poseidon Adventure is probably the main reason I continue to swim in a master's club. Because you never know when you are going to end up on a cruise ship tipped over and someone needs you to get to the hull of the ship. Way to go, Shelley Winters! And can I squeeze one more in? Of course I can. I've got nothing else. You doing anything today? 403-974-8255. You know you can always text. Maybe there's a John Williams theme movie that you're saying, oh my gosh, Ange, I love John Williams and anything he touched. But more importantly, I loved him when he created the theme to fill in the blank. The blank for me right now is 1977. Oh, should I? Okay, let me see if you can guess it.

Yeah, okay, that's a little tough, Ange. But imagine a spaceship landing in a big backyard, some aliens coming out of it. Yes, close encounters of the third kind. But really, I mean, the thing that's so good, he's so prolific, but big 70s. I mean, the 70s, he's doing a couple of movies at a time. Empire Strikes Back, then in the 80s, Raiders of the Lost Ark. It goes on and on and on. But that just got me off on a tangent because happy May the 4th. I hope you're enjoying yourself. I do have to do a bit of business here because we have just launched our latest Le Petit Chef and Family, your chance to win a dining experience for four. Le Petit Chef at the Element Hotel. They only do this every now and then. This isn't an ongoing thing, but it's a pretty fun immersive dining experience where this little petit chef ends up on your plate, speaks a little French, un petit French, and you enjoy a lovely meal. So we are giving out over the next little while five family packs. And a family pack is four people, valued at almost $500, $499 each. But here's what you have to do. Every day, at different times in the day, you are going to hear a code word. Now, every day it's the same code word, but maybe you didn't hear it at 6 a.m. Maybe you missed the 8 a.m. You always listen at 3 p.m., so I'm going to say the code word now. But if for some reason someone starts yelling at you and you say, great, I missed the code word, well, you can hear again at 5 and at 7. So each day we'll be saying the same code word at those time slots, 6, 8, 3, 5, 7. Today's code word, cuisine. Cuisine. What do I do with that word, Angela? You jot that down. Every day, there's going to be a different word. And so come Friday, you will have collected five different code words. Then here's the important part. Don't text me. Don't say, Ange, here are the five code words, because I'll just ignore it. You have to go to qrcalgary.com/contests. Or qrcalgary.com and just go to the contest tab. And you are going to enter those five code words. And then every Monday, a winner will be announced. You have until 6 o'clock p.m. each Sunday. So I know that's a lot of details. We'll get kind of into the rhythm of it. I'm hoping that I remember at 5 o'clock to say that code word again. And then tomorrow.

0: Or I'll be listening at those times, or at 3 and 5, I'll guarantee you, I'll be announcing a code word. So there, I've got May the 4th out of there. Check. Contest word, check. Coming up after the break, I didn't even realize this. We ended up getting kind of a pet-heavy show without even... That sounds funny, pet-heavy. Pet-heavy, not pet-heaven, show, because after the break, I'd love to hear your thoughts on a story that came out of Ontario, but frankly, it's the same rules here in Alberta. Say I'm a professional dog walker, which I never would be because I'm allergic to them, but say I need a little extra money and I'm going to be a professional dog walker. And, you know, you've seen them. I've got my thoughts on pets in apartments, but I'll share that for after the break. So you've seen these professional dog walkers. They have 3 or 4 dogs. They go for a walk. They bring your dog home. That's great. Well, in Ontario, but this could have happened in Alberta because, as I said, the law is the same. A dog walker was bitten by one of the dogs she was walking. The dog walker bitten by one of the dogs she was walking. So this happened about 4 years ago. So she turned around and sued the dog's owner. You know what? Her case was thrown out of court, which would be the same as if this happened in Alberta. Because at the time of the dog walking, whoever is walking the dog is considered the owner. So she can't turn around and sue herself. And it's the same rule, same law in Alberta. So would love to hear your thoughts on that one. But also, my other thoughts are, isn't it kind of sad that people buy dogs that end up in their home for 8 hours, or heaven forbid, a small apartment for 8 hours. And then you have to pay someone to come to your house to at least walk the dog for an hour. I'm throwing it out here. It may not be a popular opinion, but I feel like those owners are selfish. 403-974-8255. I'll open up the phone lines and the text lines talking about, first of all, just that idea of if you're walking dogs, consider it your dog. You better hope it behaves. I'm Angela Cocott, guest hosting on Connect.
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Ah, yes, someone reminding me. You can't forget Superman if you are talking about John Williams. You're right. I mean, there's just so many movies that I can't forget because John Williams has touched them all. 403-974-8255. Just curious what your thoughts are when it comes to people having pets and dogs where they're not at home. And we know we saw it during COVID, that suddenly people are working from home, and we saw a huge increase in the number of pets that were adopted. And then the world started to return to some kind of normal, and people had to go back to their jobs, except for if you're a government employee. I'm kidding. They're still working on exactly how often they should be back in the office. But suddenly people had dogs in these apartments or dogs at home. And I feel bad for the dog because especially if it's a bigger dog, well, even smaller dogs, you think that they're little lap dogs. Well, they still need, in fact, they

probably need just as much exercise because they have so much energy. I'm talking about the Chihuahuas on Friday because there was the 10th annual Chihuahua race at Century Down. But so you have a pet, and if you're on your own or if someone can't be there, just so the dog has some socialization. And I know sometimes people say that's why we get two pets, so they actually entertain each other. And I was saying at the beginning, we didn't intentionally do this, but we wanted to do this story. But then we also wanted to talk about research out of UBC. We'll talk to the researcher at 4:30. But the fact is, when you have a cat, so we're covering the dogs and the cats. But as much as some people say, I've got a cat, but it really doesn't like to just be indoors, it wants to be outdoors, well, the research is showing, do everything you can to keep that cat indoors, or get one of those cool little catios, or train it to be on a harness in your backyard. I know even as I say that, someone will say, wait, my neighborhood is full of coyotes. That would just be coyote bait for the poor little cat. But so we'll be talking about that at 4:30, because the fact is, these cats, when they get outside, they start to almost have the same pathogens that a wild feral cat would have. And some of those pathogens can cause illnesses to owners. So here I am talking about dogs and cats, and I need your input on it. 403-974-8255. Let's see here. Trevor just saying, good afternoon, Angela. Wishing you a belated World Press Freedom Day. Oh, that was yesterday, the World Press Freedom, how important the press is. And let's see here. Trevor was saying, Ange, when you started mentioning the different times, I thought that was some part of the contest. No, those are the times you have to be listening. 6 a.m., 8 a.m., 3 p.m., 5 p.m., 7 p.m., there will be a code word, Trevor. There will not be a code as in numbers. All right. Texting or phoning, 403-974-8255. One texter here says, yeah, I would not have a pet, especially a dog, if I wasn't able to be home for a large part of the day. Another texter here says, yeah, my problem also is when families get children, pets, and expect the child to look after the cat or dog. It's not going to happen. It's true. I mean, I think every parent goes through that. Oh, please, I really want a dog. I will take care of it. And no, they're kids. That's a lot of responsibility for a kid. So even if they have the biggest crocodile tears, you just have to have a backbone and say, it doesn't work for our family right now. We're not home enough. We're busy. It wouldn't be fair to any cat or dog, although cats, oh, maybe I'm wrong, but I think cat owners would say cats are pretty independent, self-reliant. In fact, they probably, in a lot of situations, don't really want anyone in their space. But definitely, when you think about a dog, and yeah, I know parents, I'm sure, oh, there, I got the text, someone saying, but a dog teaches a child how to have empathy and responsibility. Jan, I like your sense of humor. Better pet heavy than heavy petting. Because actually, as I was talking about the show being pet heavy, it did sound like I was going down the wrong path. So I always appreciate people's sense of humor. I have found actually the solution to this. You know, Roomba, well, it was a number of months ago, we were talking about house cleaning duties and everyone loved their Roomba, their automatic or their robotic vacuum, so they never had to vacuum again. But the same people behind Roomba have now come out with a pet, a beloved dog or cat. Now, it's a plush robot. Yes, we've seen those. I think it was a number of years ago. You'd have those plastic dogs or even the ones that yep, yep, and move around in a circle. Oh, no. This is the next level. Roomba unveiling a four-legged prototype of an artificial pet called Familiar. So you've got to look at, if you're trying to picture what this looks like, and I'm looking at this thing, it's kind of the size of a bulldog,
has these big eyes, doe-like eyes,

0: cute little bear cub ears and paws. And so it is this robot that does specific things. It stretches itself. You know how they do the cat pose, the big stretch, or the dog even when you come in and they want to have their tummies rubbed or they just want to be petted. So this is what they are saying is the solution. The solution to people who, A, maybe don't have enough time to have a pet, or B, someone like me. I mean, I like animals. I just can't touch them because otherwise I will break out in hives and my nose will be runny and I'll be sneezing. So you've got to keep an eye out for, I think it's kind of a lame name though when it comes to a pet robot, a true pet robot. My concern is just the same reason I don't have Siri. I don't need anyone listening in on all my conversations as it is. My phone's beside me. I'm sure they're listening right now, sending me targeted ads. But I think it's kind of a cute idea that you could actually have, but they start to learn all about you, just like artificial intelligence does. And it's a pet that's not going to have to go out with a professional dog walker and nip them. Pat said, dogs are like kids. You must be there all the time. Cats, fine alone for several days. I would agree, Pat. And I would agree. Do you want to have a child and then say, okay, I'll be home at 5?
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1: When you say Canada, everybody thinks about the beaver. It's a Canadian emblem, but it's only one of the many cool creatures that call Canada home. Steve from Green Fox Windows here to tell you that the red fox is one of the most common mammals in the country. You can find red foxes in every province and territory, and while we don't have a monopoly on moose, we are the moosiest nation in the world. Maybe wildlife thrives here because we have more lakes than any other country, and 10% of all the forest in the world is found right here. We also boast the polar bear capital of the world too. 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
6: Oh, I'm so glad someone sent me a picture of a catio. Wow, this is next level catio. I think it's just a big patio that a cat and their owner can sit in. The one my neighbor has is just a cute little one off their basement window with, you know, the clawing tree and things for the cat to jump up and down. But still, Jen, thanks so much. There's also an enclosed run on the grass. Good. Cats can climb the ladder up to the deck above as well. Lots of work, but they love it. But it looks great because it looks like you as an owner can also be out there enjoying the catio with your pet cat. Coming up after the 3:30 news, so many things happened on the weekend with relation to the Iran war. After the break, though, we are going to be talking about, continued uncertainty, but there were some proposals passed back and forth between Iran and the U.S., and then the U.S. is also threatening to pull out some troops from Germany. We'll try to update all of this coming up after the 3:30 news.
7: This is Global News. I'm Brenda Neufeld. It is partly cloudy and 13 at 3:30. The premier says the government is taking an alleged data breach involving the province's official voter list very seriously. But Danielle Smith, her government, is not going to take any action until an investigation is complete by Elections Alberta and RCMP. In the legislature today, NDP leader Nahed Nenshi called the breach an emergency, and he revealed today he heard about it back on April 17th.
8: Journalists warned Elections Alberta at the end of March. I myself found about it on April 17th. I immediately informed the relevant authorities.
9: It would have been nice if the member opposite had actually told government when he found out on April the 17th. And it would have been nice if any of the journalists who had also informed Elections Alberta had told us, but they didn't.
7: Nenshi is calling for the chief electoral officer to testify before MLAs, and he also says the province needs to update Albertans on what actions it's taking to safeguard private data. Separate

0: Activists with the group Stay Free Alberta have now formally submitted over 300,000 signatures to Elections Alberta aimed at triggering a referendum on the province leaving Canada. The petition asks the question, do you agree the province of Alberta should cease to be part of Canada to become an independent state? But the petition will not be certified until a court challenge by Alberta First Nations is resolved. The Alberta NDP says it called for an emergency debate in the legislature today on rising gas prices, but the UCP government immediately voted down that request. Shadow Minister for Affordability and Utilities, Kyle Kosowski, says they're disappointed but not surprised. He says the UCP government has yet to show any urgency in responding to surging fuel costs and the greater cost of living crisis. Kosowski says Alberta's 13 cent per litre gas tax costs the average family more than $300 a year, and suspending it would have provided relief to Albertans right now. An official with the Life Saving Society of Alberta says it's not surprising to see drowning incidents in our province already this year. A child was taken to hospital in critical condition last night after jumping off the dock at the main beach at Lake Mahogany. The fire department aquatic rescue team was called when the child did not resurface, and they were found at the bottom of the lake. John Cusianto says, unfortunately, drowning incidents continue to claim lives in our province.
1: Lakes and ponds accounting for the large proportion of these deaths. We did a 20-year drowning analysis, and what we found is about averaging about 30 drownings a year. And these numbers, unfortunately, have stayed quite consistent.
0: Cusianto says 45% of all non-fatal drowning hospitalizations are children under 10. Another incident Friday at Johnston Canyon in Banff, a 25-year-old American tourist is missing and presumed drowned after jumping into the water at the Lower Falls. Alberta's government says it is ready to tackle this year's wildfire season. More than 550 seasonal firefighters have been hired, and Forestry and Parks Minister Todd Loewen says the province is giving municipalities that face wildfires more financial help.
2: As municipal firefighters and as municipalities, when they approach a fire, that they, the first thing they think of is making sure they get the fire out as quick as possible, protecting the people of Alberta. And so we realized that there could be a hindrance because, again, once the call is made, charges start coming into effect. And we wanted to make sure that that wasn't a hindrance to making that call and getting crews and air support there as quick as possible.
0: This year's wildfire contingent is also to include helicopters with night vision capability and those that can hoist firefighters in and out of rough terrain. The province has also purchased 5 new water bombers, but they aren't set to hit the field until 2031. It's 3:34.
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0: Environment Canada Calgary weather, mix of sun and cloud, a high of 13 today, down to plus 1 for tonight. A mix of sun and cloud and 13 tomorrow, 21 Wednesday, 19 for Thursday, and 20 degrees Friday. Right now it's 13. Breaking news when it happens, our next scheduled news at 4. I'm Brenda Neufeld.
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5: All right, thank you for the texts and the pictures. Steve sending in a picture of Zephyr, now 19 years old. She's like a kitten still, as you can see. She has her way into the backyard. She stays in her yard, is the happiest girl ever. She follows me everywhere. She's the best little companion a person could ever want. Love her dearly, Steve. And actually, I think I may have said we're going to talk to the cat researcher at 4:35. It'll be 4:05. Why, Steve and anyone else who has a cat, as much as they want to be a roaming cat, they should stick to their yard where you can see what they're doing so that they don't seem to collect any pathogens that they'll pass on to you. 3:35 right now. Uncertainty, probably the best word to describe the Iran war since the U.S. and Israel launched airstrikes back on February 28th. And that uncertainty continued through the weekend as the world tried to figure out if the U.S. and Iran are making any headway in ending this conflict. Both sides have presented proposals. So far, nothing.

0: concrete has come from this. In the meantime, President Trump also said on the weekend the U.S. will significantly reduce its troop presence in Germany. What does this all mean? Helping us wade through the weeds is Aaron Ettinger, a political science associate professor, Carleton University. Thanks again for joining us, Professor Ettinger.
1: Thank you very much.
0: Do we consider it a win? I mean, I can't even use that word, really, that Iran and the U.S. are at least exchanging proposals to end this?
1: Well, I mean, if I can quote Winston Churchill here, jaw-jaw is better than war-war. So I guess so, right? If we lower our expectations a little bit, talking is better than shooting. And so what we saw over the weekend, I suppose, is a little glimmer of something, but it was so quickly reversed, as we see by what went down today.
0: Yeah, okay. So even in their proposals, I mean, one had a 14-point proposal, the U.S. had a 9-point proposal. What are some of the key, I mean, we keep talking about the nuclear weapons from the U.S. point of view. What are some of the key things that continue to be the stumbling blocks in this?
1: Well, the two stumbling blocks are nuclear and the opening of the Straits of Hormuz, right? And the United States and Iran are on completely different sides of this thing. Iran insists upon its sovereign right to enrich uranium and develop the weapons that it wants and needs and so on, and it insists that it has control over the Strait of Hormuz. The United States takes the exact opposite position. No nuclear weapons, and you got to open the straits right away. And so those are the two sticking points. The two are at loggerheads over this one. And as we have seen over the last month during the ceasefire phase, nobody's really moving off of these positions.
0: You mentioned the ceasefire. Is it holding? It appears to be. But then I'm seeing reports that the U.S. Navy is shooting down Iranian drones. What are you seeing or what are you hearing?
1: Well, the ceasefire is holding in a general sense, but not in a specific sense. And over the last 12 or 24 hours, we see the United States, Donald Trump, ordering missions to kind of force the Strait of Hormuz open. We know that the United States has fired upon some smaller Iranian boats in the strait. We also know that Iran has launched attacks on other ships in the Persian Gulf and in the Straits. We know that an oil facility in the United Arab Emirates has been struck by a drone or something along those lines. So, there's shooting going on. It's not returned to the broader conflict that we saw a month and a half ago, but this is a step backwards.
0: That's a step back. It's a step backwards. Do we think we are going to see even more ramped up exchange of fighting between Israel, Iran, the U.S.?
1: Well, I don't know the answer to that question, but what we have going here is a battle of wills, right? Iran knows it's not going to break the United States, so all it has to do is break the American consumer. Right? And Iran is betting that the American consumer has far less patience for this than the Trump administration. So they're going to withhold all of the things that the American consumer needs to bring the cost of living down, and that includes holding out on reopening the straits until Donald Trump is forced to concede on something because the American population is crying uncle.
0: What about the Iranian population, though? Because, of course, Trump, the U.S., blockading the Iranian ports, and that is their revenue source. What's that doing to the Iranian people?
1: Oh, well, it's devastating.
0: Yeah.
1: We don't have a great deal of insight into what's going on the ground in Iran right now, but we know full well that the government doesn't care much about the welfare of the Iranian people. We saw that in the weeks leading up to the current war when there was the massive crackdown on protesters. So, the regime there does not, care one bit about the welfare of its people.
0: Yeah, just as I asked that, I thought, wait a second, they really don't care. My guest this afternoon is Aaron Ettinger, a political science associate professor at Carleton University. He has been one of the experts we have been reaching out to because it seems every couple of days things change. Is there hope? No, there isn't. It continues on. Now you have to also touch, Aaron, on President Trump on the weekend talking about reducing the U.S. troops. I mean, not significantly, but still 5,000 troops from Germany. Give a bit of background on this, and can we expect the U.S. to look at other allies or NATO allies that might see similar

0: vocally criticized the war against Iran. And so he threatened to withdraw or reduce troop levels in Germany, which have been a, you know, a pillar of American presence in Europe since the end of World War II. And now he's following through on it. Now, sure, 5,000 troops isn't going to, you know, hold back the full weight of a Russian invasion, but it's a signal that he's serious about imposing a cost on, you know, on allies' defections from what Trump wants. So that's part of this kind of ongoing dynamic of tension between the United States and NATO allies. I would expect this kind of thing to continue because Trump is clearly getting away with it, at least in terms of NATO solidarity and NATO and the NATO alliance. Whether or not it inspires Germany or Britain or France to contribute to opening up the Straits of Hormuz, I don't think that's going to happen, but it's a wait-and-see situation.
1: And we have to remind our listeners, because this has been going on since February 28th, that this was not a war that Trump went to NATO allies and following the normal international rules of law. It was a decision by the U.S. and Israel to launch the airstrike. So sometimes I think people forget that they're saying, well, wait, why isn't NATO, the allies, helping? Why aren't they trying to open the Strait of Hormuz?
0: Well, two reasons. One, NATO is a defensive alliance, and it is only going to be mobilized in the event of defensive necessity, most likely in Europe, although Afghanistan is another story, of course. And second, and I suppose this is more straight to the point, NATO isn't just part of America's entourage, right, that follows the United States around wherever it goes, blasting open whatever target it sees fit. Right, NATO has a purpose, and part of that purpose is not to pursue American ambitions across the Middle East. Now, NATO learned that lesson in Afghanistan in the early 2000s, and it's not about to repeat that thing in the 2020s.
1: We are heading into the summer, and I know all indications are we're going to continue to see high gas prices. This is going to, even if it ended 2 weeks from now, it's going to be a long time before we see a return to what we saw before the war was launched. In the meantime, the U.S. is looking at midterm elections. There's a lot on the line for President Trump to make sure this ends the way he wants it to. Do you see any off-ramp for him?
0: Well, yeah, there's an off-ramp, and the off-ramp would be throwing up his arms and declaring victory and, you know, giving some concession to Iran, right? So as to reopen the Straits of Hormuz, so as to get the oil flowing, so as to lower prices at the pump, right, as we enter driving season and travel season. That's the kind of thing that Donald Trump needs in order to prevent a complete wipeout in the November midterm elections. So really and truly, the ball is in his court. Right? He could say right now, Iran, we win, but you get what you need, and this whole thing comes to an end.
1: Yeah, you know what? We've heard stranger things from this president, so we'll have to see what happens. Professor Ettinger, thank you so much for your time.
0: It's only Tuesday. Stay tuned.
1: All right, Aaron Ettinger, a political science associate professor at Carleton University. Just enjoying some of the texts that you are sending when it comes to your pets. And yes, I was talking about dogs in the last half hour, but I will be talking about pets. Cats. I will be talking about more pets, cats, because I believe in equality when it comes to dogs and cats. And I love the fact that you're actually sending the pictures as well. It's from Dwight, and he just sent a picture of his cat. Looks like he's in front of the fireplace. And Dwight just says, all I know is I want my cat's life.
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7: Well, I thought Jock would want to be talking about the fact how Montreal almost lost its game against Tampa and there would have gone their playoff hopes. But then I just heard about Toronto and the decisions they've made in their head office. Okay, for people who are just tuning in, what's happening with the Leafs?
8: The hockey world is on fire this afternoon, Angela. And it's all because of the Toronto Maple Leafs. Remember, after the season was over, they fired Brad Treliving. And Keith Pelley at the time said some very interesting things when he was looking for his new hire.
9: We didn't have the alignment. We didn't have the culture. We didn't have the structure that we needed to be successful. They have to be data-centric. They have to really understand data and the importance of data and where data is moving. Every single decision that we will make will be evidence-based. Evidence-based decisions are never wrong.
8: Evidence-based decisions are never wrong. So, this is why the hockey world is blowing up today. The Toronto Maple Leafs announced their new management team. Their general manager is John Chajka. You may remember the name because he was the manager, youngest manager in NHL history, as a matter of fact, to work for the Arizona Coyotes in 2016 to 2020. However, start the transgressions. 2021, he wasn't even allowed to work in the NHL as he was suspended.

0: transgressions. 2021, he wasn't even allowed to work in the NHL as he was suspended by NHL Commissioner Gary Bettman for conduct detrimental to the league and the game. You know, he breached his obligation to the hockey club that the Arizona Coyotes had to forfeit a first and a second round pick because of illegal testing of draft eligible players. And this is the evidence-based decision they have come up with today. This guy has been out of the NHL for 6 years. He's been running a bunch of Wendy's restaurants. And all of a sudden, the Toronto Maple Leafs feel he is going to be the man to turn this thing around. Well, this may have been the most uncomfortable news conference I have ever watched. This is Steve Simmons going off on Keith Pelley on today's announcement.
1: Steve Simmons, Toronto Sun, for Keith. You talk about the due diligence that you did on John prior to hiring him and now hiring him. In the past, say, 3 to 4 days, I have been in contact with about 20 people who work in the National Hockey League, many of whom are prominent names that we would all know. And of the 20 people I spoke to, one was supportive of John's hiring, and the other 19 thought it was a sham, to be perfectly honest. Words were used like con artist, liar, salesman. How did you come to a different conclusion than I was able to come to in a very short time?
2: I must have talked to different people.
1: That's it? Because I'm talking the hockey world today is astounded by this announcement.
2: Okay.
1: And your response to that?
2: Is we've conducted due diligence, and it was deep due diligence. It was a thorough process, and I'm quite happy with where we've landed.
0: Wow. That was uncomfortable.
3: Actually, when he said deep doo, it sounded like he was going to say we're in deep doo-doo.
0: You know, and so again, you go to any hockey podcast, and they are talking about this tonight, and they are ripping and carving the Toronto Maple Leafs. I just pulled one. This is Spittin' Chicklets, and of course, Ray Whitney, Biz Nasty, former NHL players, and this is how they broke this down earlier today.
4: Yeah. I got to be honest, as a total outsider, a Leafs hater, John Chyka being hired by the Toronto Maple Leafs, to me, I want to say they are not a serious organization.
5: Exactly.
4: That's just based on like what his past and like not being in the league. Now, maybe this guy turns it all around. It's great. But the original thought of the hiring is like, what the f-? We can address this later if you haven't done
6: I'll address it right now. I don't need long.
4: Okay.
6: I'm out. I'll just try to say, Yance, quickly, is like, I would literally take a bullet for Shane Doan.
5: Right.
6: And Shane Doan was stabbed in the back, and I'm out.
0: He's out. That is Biz Nasty, you know, claiming that Chyka stabbed Shane Doan in the back when he was in Arizona. So, you know, the interesting thing, Angela, you know, John Chyka, yes, he has 4 years of experience running the Coyotes. His senior advisor is Matt Sundin. Matt Sundin was a great player and, of course, you know, a legend in the Leafs organization, but he has never run a hockey department in his life. He hasn't been involved in hockey. And so this is the new direction that the Toronto Maple Leafs are going. And as I say, the hockey world is just on fire right now.
3: What's Craig Conroy's position? Is he president, GM?
0: Yes,
3: I'm so terrible.
0: He's the general manager.
3: But I'm just saying, he was a former player.
0: He was.
3: So,
0: but he did it the right way because Craig Conroy, of course, he worked his way up.
3: Whereas Sundin just is suddenly there.
0: Is now just the senior advisor and everything from that standpoint. Chyka is the general manager. And all I can say is, you know, good luck to the Toronto Maple Leafs, because if this is evidence-based, Keith Pelley is now, you know, in the line of fire, as you've heard with the Steve Simmons. And, of course, we know Steve. Steve used to work here in Calgary. You know him pretty well. Used to work for the Calgary Sun. He's been in Toronto a long time, sports columnist. He's not afraid to, you know, to call people out. I don't know what's going to happen next, but this is, to me, just so intriguing.
3: Did Keith Pelley, wasn't there a few months back or whatever that there was rumors that he actually wanted to be the one even, well, he's calling the shots, but I mean, even more so?
0: Well, you know, hey, Keith Pelley was quite clear. That's, you know, I'm not the coach.
3: Yeah.
0: I'm not going to make, you know, any hockey decisions. I am not going to tell you who's going to be the left winger of this team. So he is saying all the right things, but this is on him, you know, because he did not, you know, he did not hire Brendan Shanahan. He fired Brendan Shanahan. He fired Brad Treliving. So this is now under his watch. And again, you know, data centric. I don't even know what that means, for goodness sakes. Okay, they're going to go with data more than what the human eye tells you. You know, so are they trying to reinvent how hockey is done at the

0: at the front office, and good luck to the Toronto Maple Leafs because their future is not very bright right now.
1: Kind of reminds me of that baseball game, a baseball movie. Powerball or something where it was all about the data. That's what's going to give you a winning campaign.
0: Worked for Billy Beane, but they never did win a championship. By the way, the games last night were great.
1: Yeah.
0: Good for Montreal to win. And then, of course, if you like goal scoring, you saw that in the Colorado-Minnesota game last night,
1: too. Were you surprised that Montreal won, though? I mean, with the shots on goal.
0: Considering they had zero shots in the second period, they had four shots in the third period. Opportunistic. And hey, Jacob Dobish, he was great. So great goaltending can solve a lot of problems. And Dobish won that series for the Montreal Canadiens.
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5: Thank you so much for all your pet stories, pet pictures, whether you're a dog owner, a cat owner. I always love to hear your stories. 403-974-8255. And a couple of reasons why we are talking about dogs and cats. At 3 o'clock, we were talking about a decision from the Ontario High Court, but it would be the same ruling here in Alberta for professional dog walkers. If you are bitten while walking the dogs that you are hired to walk, they are considered your dogs. And so I went off on a rant about I don't think it's fair to the poor dogs that are left in an apartment or a house for 8 hours and they just get out for their hour and a half walk. And then after the 4 o'clock news, we are going to be talking about cats and why you really have to ensure, as much as they want to be an outdoor cat, they should stay indoors. I'm Angela Cocott, guest hosting on Connect.
6: This is Global News. I'm Russell Skeet. It's partly cloudy and 13 degrees at 4 o'clock. Premier Danielle Smith is speaking for the first time after an alleged data breach exposed millions of Albertans' names and home addresses. NDP leader Ned Nenshi asked Danielle Smith today whether she's taking the incident involving the province's official voter list seriously.
7: The protection of personal information is of utmost importance. We take it very seriously. If a breach has been discovered, then we hope that those who are responsible are held accountable to the full extent of the law.
6: But Smith says her government won't take any action until investigations by Elections Alberta and the RCMP are complete to determine how the information got into the hands of a separatist group and then published online. Nenshi is calling for the chief electoral officer to testify before MLAs and says the province also needs to update Albertans on what actions it's taking to safeguard private data. Coming up, Alberta separatists have submitted their petition to Elections Alberta, but first, QR Calgary Time Saver Traffic.
8: 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That's Truman. 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
9: On Deerfoot, on the north side of town, there is some construction in the northbound lanes near Stony Trail. We are seeing slowdowns of 10, maybe 15 minutes from Airport Trail. If you're trying to make your way home to Airdrie, it might be worth sneaking east and taking Métis Trail to Dwight McClellan Trail and sneaking around the back way. Looking at southbound Deerfoot, seeing a bit of building rush hour volume, going to be 10 to 15 minutes from the Calf Road Bridge down towards Anderson. You could always head east and use Barlow, 52nd Street, or Stony Trail. And on Glenmore Trail, if you're headed eastbound, already seeing about a 10 to 15 minute drive from Elbow to get onto Deerfoot. Visit Mr. Lou Plus Tires from May 8th to 10th, and $2 from every oil change will go towards the MS Society of Canada. No appointment needed. For QR Calgary Time Saver Traffic, I'm Phil Jensen.
6: Alberta separatists say they have formally submitted almost 302,000 signatures to try to trigger a referendum on the province leaving Canada. The group needed 178,000 signatures to force the province to consider such a vote. Premier Danielle Smith has said if the petition is verified, there will be a referendum. But First Nations in Alberta have taken legal action to block the petition, citing concerns the move threatens treaty rights and is unconstitutional. Last month, the Court of King's Bench granted a temporary stay, pausing the certification of the petition by Elections Alberta, with the judge ruling the First Nations

0: nations demonstrated irreparable harm to their treaty rights. Despite the stay on certification, the court allowed the group Stay Free Alberta to continue collecting signatures, although the petition cannot be finalized until a broader legal challenge is resolved. An official with the Life-Saving Society of Alberta says it's not surprising to see drowning incidents in our province already this year. A child was taken to hospital in critical condition last night after jumping off the dock at the main beach at Lake Mahogany. The fire department's aquatic rescue team was called when the child did not resurface. Crews found them at the bottom of the lake about 23 feet down. Jonathan Cusanto says, unfortunately, drowning incidents continue to claim lives in Alberta.
1: Lakes and ponds accounting for the large proportion of these deaths. We did a 20-year drowning analysis, and what we found is about averaging about 30 drownings a year. And these numbers, unfortunately, have stayed quite consistent.
0: Cusanto says 45% of all non-fatal drowning hospital admissions are children under 10. Another incident on Friday at Johnston Canyon in Banff. A 25-year-old American tourist is missing and presumed drowned after jumping into the water at the Lower Falls. Alberta's government says it's ready to tackle this year's wildfire season. More than 550 seasonal firefighters have been hired. Forestry and Parks Minister Todd Lowen says the province is giving municipalities that face wildfires more financial help.
2: As municipal firefighters and as municipalities, when they approach a fire, that they, the first thing they think of is making sure they get the fire out as quick as possible, protecting the people of Alberta. And so we realized that there could be a hindrance because, again, once the call is made, charges start coming into effect. And we wanted to make sure that that wasn't a hindrance to making that call and getting crews and air support there as quick as possible.
0: This year's wildfire contingent also includes helicopters with night vision capability and ones that can hoist firefighters in and out of rough terrain. The province has also purchased 5 new water bombers, but they aren't set to hit the field until 2031. Calgary police have charged a 42-year-old man with stealing more than $46,000 worth of construction equipment and tools from a city job site. Police say they were called last week for reports of a break and enter from the job site at 6127 Barlow Trail Southeast. Police say the suspect caused extensive damage to the site, including to the CCTV cameras, before stealing tools and fleeing the area in a truck believed to have been stolen from the same job site. Police looked at video from a neighboring business and managed to track the suspect to an encampment area on 50th Avenue Southeast. He was arrested without incident and faces charges of possession of stolen property and failure to comply with a release order. It's 4:05.
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0: Environment Canada, Calgary weather, partly cloudy and plus one tonight. A mix of sun and cloud up to 13 tomorrow. Sunny and 21 on Wednesday. It's 13 degrees. Breaking news when it happens. Our next scheduled news at 4:30. I'm Russell Skeet.
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6: All right, keep the cards and letters coming. I know you don't write cards or letters, but you can always text 403-974-8255. Would you consider yourself a cat person? And then if so, is your cat an indoor cat or an outdoor cat? Even if your cat only spends a limited amount of time outside, it is still at risk of carrying infectious diseases at rates comparable to feral cats. Dr. Amy Wilson, an adjunct professor in UBC's Department of Forest and Conservation Sciences, and a practicing veterinarian, was part of the research. She joins us this afternoon. Thanks so much for joining us, Dr. Wilson.
8: Thanks.
9: I'm sure I have listeners right now who are our cat owners saying, but my cat needs to go outside. They're not gone for very long. What did your research show that could be happening to these pets while they are outside?
8: Yeah, I think that one of the most interesting parts about this research is because we were comparing the different cat lifestyles. You have the indoor cats, the owned outdoor cats, like you say, that go outside, and the ferals. And I think that definitely demonstrates that cats don't need to spend that much time outdoors to have a comparable odds of carrying some type of pathogen that can be transmitted to humans. So that was, I think, the biggest surprise of the study, because cats

0: basically, because we have a big spectrum of outdoor cats, owned cats, some are spending a little bit of time in the yard, some are ranging and going into natural areas, it's going to be those cats that are reflecting the habitat and lifestyle of ferals that are going to be at the greatest risk.
1: When you say pathogens, what are some of the things that they could be carrying that pet owners should be aware of?
0: I think it'd be a range. I mean, it would be pathogens that they can transmit to us through in their feces. So like Toxoplasma gondii, there's roundworm. It can be some viruses, really just kind of any interactions that they can have through kind of walking through the environment and preying on wildlife.
1: What if the owner is saying, all right, I know there's this risk, but my cat really needs to be outside. Otherwise, he is just whining all the time. And I make sure that I wear gloves when I'm changing his litter. I'm very careful about that. I'm sure some pet owners would be thinking that.
0: Yeah, so I think that as we understand, it's really not the cat owners only that are going to be exposed to these pathogens. It's going to be everyone that's exposed to feces. So like cats carry a range of pathogens, a range of exposure routes to the public. And it's really when cats are defecating in those public areas that it's going to be the risk. So it isn't just the owners. It's not just your litter box. It's basically turning the environment into a litter box, if that makes sense. And so I think that as we understand that some of these pathogens like Toxoplasma gondii can have chronic effects. Most people are going to be asymptomatic, but it will matter for some people. So overall, the best thing is that you're restraining your cat like we expect from dog owners, if that makes sense. So really giving the same enrichment to them that we do our dogs, that they are contained to our yards and we manage their feces, and then we can keep them on a harness or basically kind of contained and under control. So that's what I think that we're kind of moving towards expecting and hoping for cat owners, because it really is a huge benefit for the cats as well to have that greater enrichment and engagement from their owners.
1: Dr. Amy Wilson is my guest this afternoon, an adjunct professor at UBC and a practicing veterinarian, talking about recent research that she undertook when it comes to the pathogens that an owned indoor cat that maybe spends time outdoors could be carrying at the same rates as feral cats. I have to say, I'm allergic to cats, but I had a neighbor who I didn't mind the cat coming into the yard because usually you found a mouse or two. But I guess, is that the concern? It's what they are doing when the owner doesn't see them.
0: Yeah, unfortunately, I think owners are getting a bit of a skewed view of what their cat is actually getting into. Camera studies have shown that typically owners only see about 20% of what their cat kills. And so that's going to be 80% of what they're not aware of. So I think really owners, I mean, the purpose of this research is just to create greater awareness for owners and also for non-owners, that some of these exposures are not as benign as we used to think. We have more evidence now to suggest that we should be, if any kind of, there's a preventable route, we should be preventing it. And we should really be treating cats as we treat dogs. I think that in terms of all the arguments for kind of letting a cat out could also be extended to a dog. You know, for enrichment, we expect them to train. And I think that the veterinary community is recognizing that more. And so we're providing more options for people to be able to do a safer alternative. As a clinician, I personally have never had anyone regret harness training their cat or a catio. Most people just don't know how to do it. And when they find out there are these options, they become really excited. So I just haven't faced a lot of pushback. And I think people are excited about giving their cat an enrichment in a safe way for themselves, for wildlife, and for the community. So
1: I have to say, that neighbor who had the cat, it pretty much turned me off when I actually found their feces in my garden, because that would be the concern. Someone could be working in their garden or at one point had a sandbox and they loved the sandbox. So it was like, okay, no, they cannot come in our yard at all. So I can understand the concern that the feces then would pass on to anyone who comes in contact with it.
0: Exactly. And some of these pathogens have a very long life cycle in the environment. They can spread through water. And so we're just seeing, like I said, Toxoplasma gondii as an excellent example, really broad spread exposure. And so previous research we showed was linked to human density. So we understand that these pathogens are having an effect on people. They're having an effect on wildlife just from exposure. And as we understand more and more about these effects, like I said, physicians and researchers, I think that just limiting those preventable passive exposure would be really beneficial. And I can't see why anybody would argue against that. Really, people have a right to decide their own exposures, but maybe not to other people. And so I think that's one of the things. And again, just treating it like we would dogs. People

0: people don't expect to pick up dog feces from another dog in their yard. And this, I think it's just extending it to cats.
1: Yeah. And you're right. Catios, another neighbor of mine has one right outside my kitchen window. So as much as I'm not a cat person, I love watching that cat in the catio. So it's a great way for that particular cat who's an outdoor cat to still have a controlled environment. Great information, Dr. Wilson. Thanks so much for your time.
0: Thanks a lot. Take care.
2: Dr. Amy Wilson, an adjunct professor in UBC's Department of Forest and Conservation Sciences and a practicing veterinarian. And I think Jen wins the award for the best catio because the catio I had mentioned that my neighbors have is just small enough for the cat and a couple of little layers so that he can climb up. But her catio is large enough for humans to enjoy as well. 403-974-8255. Always love to hear your thoughts on the different things we talk about. Have you? I'm sure you've heard of Banksy by now. This artist who has managed to really stay incognito, unless I have missed his huge revelation that someone has seen him. But he always does these incredible art projects without anyone really knowing how he did it. So the latest is he's managed to put up a massive statue in central London. The statue is of a man in a suit carrying a flag. You can't tell what flag it is, but the flag is blinding him. And so somehow in the middle of the night or the early morning hours, he and his team were able to put this massive statue on display in the central part of London. Now, it's in apparently Waterloo Place in St. James, close to Pall Mall and Carlton House Terrace in Westminster, very close to other statues, including Florence Nightingale, Edward VII, the Crimean War Memorial. And the people who have seen it have said, oh, please do not take this down. This is incredible what he has managed to do and what his message is. Some people are saying maybe the fact that the strong leadership we are seeing in the world and martial sentiment isn't actually a very good idea. So Westminster City Council, the area it's in, said they did not grant permission, but they actually are pretty excited to see this statue, and they are now considering ways to make it permanent. So Banksy strikes again. Time now for Truman Time Saver Traffic.
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4: On Glenmore Trail, we have reports of a collision eastbound near the exit ramp to Deerfoot. Eastbound Glenmore is going to be about a 15-minute delay from Elbow. If you're looking for an alternate route, maybe head north and take 58th Avenue and use Blackfoot Trail instead. On Glenmore in the southwest, seeing a little bit of westbound volume from near Crowchild Trail over to 37th Street might take an extra 5 to 10 minutes. And on Deerfoot and Stony Trail in the northeast, there is some construction. Northbound Deerfoot is seeing a 10 to 15 minute delay from near Airport Trail. To sneak around that, head east and take Métis Trail to Dwight McClellan Trail. 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
4: I want to talk to Jock about, I saw this story about California is going to begin ticketing driverless cars that violate traffic laws.
5: Who do you ticket?
4: Well, and that's the thing. First of all, I was kind of surprised the driverless cars would ever have to have a ticket. I thought they just followed everything. It's all AI. But I guess there are some situations where they have seen the driverless cars ever end up in emergency situations where the fire and police don't want them around and
5: Correct.
4: The car keeps driving through. I know there was one power outage in California, and all of a sudden these Waymo cabs, because Waymo is probably one of the big companies, they just sort of stopped because of the power surge or something, and they're blocking an intersection. So the big question was, we've got to give someone a ticket, and police have shown up and said, who are we giving it to? So they say, well, let's go after the car's manufacturer, the
5: Makes
4: people
5: sense.
4: Who build the cars. So, and maybe that's one way. I think, was it last week we were talking about the families from Tumblr Ridge that are suing OpenAI for the tragedy? And you might not have been there, but Russell and I were both saying, start going after the software developers, the car manufacturers, and they're going to figure out a way, oh, okay, we will make sure that we don't have these glitches.
5: Have you ever been in a driverless vehicle?
4: I've never been in a driverless vehicle. I often get pictures from friends who have been in, I think it's in Arizona or Palm Springs, and they say, hey, this is pretty cool. There's no driver in here, which is kind of weird, but at the same time, sometimes I don't want a driver in the car. Is that terrible?
5: Is that the snob in you coming out?
4: Is that heartless?
5: Well, no, I in a way I understand what you're saying, because sometimes you just want to get to point A to point B. You don't want to get into any small talk. You just, you know, get me there. And then I don't have to tip the driver either. Not that I don't like tipping, but I don't like
4: because
5: tipping.
4: Because that's one of your standards, right? Oh, that would be one of mine.
5: Yeah.
4: But the other thing is how clean your vehicle is. And I have found, I've been in some Uber vehicles that you swear a construction crew hired it to take them to the site. Like, it's filthy. And Grant and I have said, can you not clean this? And so for sure, the guy doesn't get a tip. I've also seen sometimes when I go on Uber or Lyft, they often say, do you want a talkative one? Like, it's kind of weird, the service you can get.
5: I hear that, you know, and it's interesting. And I always do tip my Uber driver. I don't always like to, but even if it's a bad experience, I do, because I don't want to get a bad rating myself.
4: Oh, right.
5: Bad rating, then all of a sudden people are going to look and say, oh, that Jock Wilson dude, I don't want to pick him up, and, you know, he doesn't tip
4: Jock,
5: or all that
4: I
5: kind
4: swear
5: of stuff.
4: We've had this argument before,
5: yes.
4: Because I guess we've been around long enough that we have the same argument. We're like a wedded, married couple.
5: There
4: we just
5: you
4: keep
5: go.
4: Arguing
5: I
4: the
5: know.
4: Same thing.
5: Well, you know what? My buddy Angus calls Sarah Crosby my radio wife.
4: So that's right. And you probably argued with Sarah about the same thing over and over again. However, and maybe an Uber driver can correct me on this, but one driver said to me, I don't get to say who I'm picking up. It's almost like he said, I'd like to have one that's going to the airport, a further distance, but I don't get to say.
5: I don't think that is true, because I have talked to lots of Uber drivers that will look at the and then they
4: have
5: will look at it.
4: Have you ever seen your rating?
5: I don't think
4: you have a rating.
5: I think I'm a 4.5, as a matter of fact.
4: Interesting, but you know, I have not tipped a lot of times, and I still get the same
5: drive.
4: But
5: I have had lots.

0: of drivers that will accept it, and then all of a sudden, 2 minutes later, they get a better ride or something, and then they will cancel my ride. So that happens a lot.
1: So much for your 4.5 rating.
0: That's exactly.
1: Quit tipping.
0: That's exactly right. So it's one of those. But again, it may be because somebody didn't want, you know, the longer ride that I was doing, because I know Uber drivers, like when I was in Houston going on the cruise, we had a Houston driver that she only wanted the shorter drives because she could do more and make more money. But all of a sudden, you have a long drive, say, out to Galveston or something like that, and it's only one drive, then you got to come back, and so it will cut into your money. So obviously, she will pick the spots of what she wants to drive.
1: We were talking about how dirty some vehicles can be, and we've also said how some vehicles can smell. And Gorgeous says, oh my goodness, the air fresheners in Uber cars is enough to make me sick. I can't handle the stench. And I mean, sometimes it is that pine tree.
0: And don't get me wrong here, but you know, Uber drivers, I respect them because I think it's a thankless job every once in a while. Especially if you drive during the day, you're going to probably have a good clientele. But if you drive it, you know, anytime after midnight, we're picking up the drunks and the crazies and all that other kind of stuff, and people are puking in your vehicle. And you know, I know there's an extra charge if that does happen.
1: Right.
0: You know, you
1: can
0: do,
1: but charge.
0: But it's tough to get that smell out of your car.
1: Yeah, but also I wonder how many Uber drivers say, I would rather be an Uber Eats driver, or can you do both? Because I think Uber Eats.
0: I think they all.

0: Eats?
1: I think they all. I think they do it all.
0: You do it all.
1: You know, because
0: okay.
1: I know a lot of Uber drivers also Lyft, and you can always look because I have both apps, and sometimes I will always check both apps, which is cheaper.
0: Yes.
1: And usually one is a little bit cheaper
0: because they're constantly watching the algorithm.
1: And they go from that standpoint, and you get some deals.
0: I think if I had to be an Uber driver, I would want to just do Uber Eats because you really don't interact with anyone. It's funny. Here we are in broadcasting, and I can't stand interacting
1: with
0: people.
1: I still would never use Uber Eats or Skip because I don't want people touching my food.
0: Oh, you know, for sure. I mean, we're not the right generation.
1: No, I'm going.
0: Have you talked to your daughter? Has she ever done
1: every
0: Uber?
1: Every once in a while.
0: But every time
1: I go into Starbucks to get my coffee in the morning, I can't believe how many people order their coffee at Skip or Uber, and I'm going, you've got to be kidding me.
0: It's a coffee. It's a coffee. I know. I mean, I'm of the generation that really I can't go and get that. I'm not having it come to my house. Yeah. By the time it gets to my house,
1: I have a big issue with the fees. They call me cheap, and I am. I'm Scottish from that standpoint, so I am cheap, but I don't get it.
0: I'm Polish, and I'm just as cheap.
1: That's why we need driverless people.
0: That's right, driverless vehicles.
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0: Got a text here from an Uber driver for 8 years, doesn't want to use his or her name. 85% of riders don't tip. Now, I'm not sure if that's their own informal survey or 85%

0: and of the riders in their vehicle don't tip. But yes, if you are an Uber driver, what a tough job. Almost as tough as owning a restaurant these days. Coming up after the break and the news, we are going to be talking about a survey that found 36% of Canadian restaurants operating at a loss or just breaking even. I'm Angela Cocott, guest hosting on Connect.
1: This is Global News. I'm Russell Skeet. It's mainly cloudy and 13 degrees at 4:30. The premier says the government is taking an alleged data breach involving the province's official voter list very seriously. But Danielle Smith says her government is not going to take any action until the investigation is complete. In the legislature today, NDP leader Ned Nenshi calls the breach an emergency, and he revealed today he heard about it back on April 17th.
2: Journalists warned Elections Alberta at the end of March. I myself found about it on April 17th. I immediately informed the relevant authorities.
3: It would have been nice if the member opposite had actually told government when he found out on April the 17th. And it would have been nice if any of the journalists who had also informed Elections Alberta had told us, but they didn't.
1: Nenshi is calling for the chief electoral officer to testify before MLAs and says the province needs to update Albertans on what actions it's taking to safeguard private data. Coming up, Elections Alberta's received petition signatures from Alberta separatists, but they won't be certifying them just yet. But first, QR Calgary Time Saver Traffic.
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5: On Glenmore Trail, we've got reports of a collision eastbound near the exit to Deerfoot. Eastbound Glenmore is going to be about 15 minutes from near Elbow Drive. If you're trying to get onto Deerfoot, you might save a little bit of time by heading south and getting there through Southland Drive or Anderson Road. In the northeast, reports of a collision on 16th Avenue near Barlow Trail. Fairly light delays through the area. Just watch for emergency crews. McKnight Boulevard and 52nd Street Northeast, lots of ongoing construction through the intersection. Eastbound McKnight seeing 10 to 15-minute delays from near 36th Street. And if you're trying to make your way home to Airdrie, there is some construction northbound on Deerfoot at Stony Trail Northeast. Looks like there's going to be a 15 to 20-minute delay from near Beddington Trail. To sneak around that, head east and take Métis Trail to Dwight McClellan Trail and sneak around the back way by Highway 566. Beat the summer rush. 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For QR Calgary Time Saver Traffic, I'm Phil Jensen.
1: Alberta separatists say they have formally submitted almost 302,000 signatures to try to trigger a referendum on the province leaving Canada. The group needed 178,000 signatures to force the province to consider such a vote. Premier Danielle Smith has said if the petition is verified, there will be a referendum. Mitch Sylvester, the head of Stay Free Alberta, arrived at the Elections Alberta office in Edmonton today, leading a convoy of seven trucks to deliver the names. More than 300 supporters gathered, waving the provincial flag and chanting Alberta Strong. However, the petition could face another hurdle this week as an Edmonton judge is expected to rule on a court challenge launched by a group of Alberta First Nations who say Alberta separation would violate treaty rights. The Alberta NDP says it's called for an emergency debate in the legislature on rising gas prices, but the UCP government immediately voted down the request. Shadow Minister for Affordability and Utilities, Kyle Kosowski, says they're disappointed but not surprised. He says the UCP government has yet to show any urgency in responding to surging fuel costs and the greater cost of living crisis. And in quote, Albertans deserve better. Kosowski says Alberta's 13-cent per liter gas tax costs the average family more than $300 a year, and suspending it would have provided relief to Albertans right now. The Life Saving Society of Alberta says it's tragic but not surprising that we're already seeing drowning incidents this early in the year. A child was rushed to hospital in critical condition last night after jumping into the water at Lake Mahogany. The child did not resurface, and the Calgary Fire Aquatic Team found them 23 feet down at the bottom of the lake. Jonathan Cusianto says May to September is peak drowning season.
6: At lakes and open water, active supervision is essential. So young children and weaker swimmers, they must be kept within arm's reach of a responsible caregiver. If you can't reach them, they're too far. So you need to see, hear, and touch those that are in your care.
1: There are no lifeguards at Lake Mahogany. It's the same lake where the two men in their 20s drowned last August. Second, the province has pumped up its firefighting abilities, forestry.

0: Minister Todd Lowen says municipalities can worry more about fighting fires than how expensive the bills might be. Minister Lowen says municipalities facing wildfires are to receive $125,000 to support their response this year, and says that will encourage communities to ask for help sooner.
1: Situations that have just come up this past weekend where we've been using this pilot, when we just want to make sure that when municipalities have a fire breakout, they don't consider the cost. They consider the effectiveness of having as many boots on the ground as possible and having our air support. We know every time they make the call, it's expensive, and we want to make sure we alleviate those costs up front so that they can make those calls and protect their communities more effectively.
0: On the weekend, three homes were destroyed and a fourth badly damaged in the community of Sandy Beach, 55 kilometers northwest of Edmonton. Provincial firefighters joined in the battle overnight Saturday to stop the fire from spreading further. It's 4:35.
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0: Environment Canada, Calgary weather, partly cloudy and plus one tonight. A mix of sun and cloud up to 13 tomorrow. Sunny and 21 on Wednesday. It's 13 degrees. Breaking news when it happens. Our next scheduled news at 5. I'm Russell Skeet.
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3: I was saying an anonymous Uber driver has been driving for 8 years. He or she had said that 85% of riders don't tip. So I asked them, do they tip you? Do you rate your passengers? And the Uber driver says, today, so far, I've done 5 trips. 0 tips. My rating, 4.93%, which I think is the most important part, isn't it, for a driver to have a high rating? Because I have often heard that drivers are saying, you know what, ultimately, sure, if you don't want a tip, fine. But if nothing else, can you give me 5 stars? I mean, if they deserve it, right? And I've been with some good Uber drivers. And he or she did not answer if he or she rates the passengers. But Jock and I just checked, and Jock had 4.98 as his rating. I've got 4.92, and I am a very selective tipper. So there you have it. Faisal Carmelli, Popwitch Carmelli Advisory Group, CIBC Wood Gundy. Good afternoon, Faisal.
5: Hi, Ange.
3: How are the markets? Doesn't look good as I quickly look at the numbers.
5: Yeah, slightly negative on both sides of the border, down 252 points of the TSX to 33,639. Dow Jones down 557 to 48,941. Oil was up almost $4.50 to 106.42, and the Canadian dollar down 15 basis points. Right now, 73.44.
3: Okay, those are some big drops for the TSX and the Dow. Are we once again pointing to the uncertainty with the conflict in Iran?
5: Yeah, Iran, UAE is the headline today. And so when there was an alleged attacks out there, you're seeing a bit more volatility. That's why we were slightly down on both sides of the border.
3: Okay, a business story you're looking out for us. GameStop, I remember them a few years back, but looking to buy eBay. Maybe remind us what GameStop, who GameStop is.
5: Yeah, any gamers would know they'd go to GameStop to buy their favorite games and some other paraphernalia as well. They've been a meme stock, which has gone crazy in the markets recently, but they're about a $12 billion valuation as a company. eBay is a $56 billion company. It's rare to see a company buy another one that's 4 times its size. And so we got surprised Sunday night when we read this. It looks like they want to try to buy it. I don't think this is going to go through, even though the market is saying the same thing. For that price, which is a 20% premium on Friday's close, GameStop has to secure a lot of money. Now, a Canadian bank, TD Bank, said they've got some financing involved in this, up to $20 billion, but that's still not enough. The markets don't agree because eBay is up only 5%, not close to the 20% premium that GameStop wants to buy that, and GameStop shares down 10% today.
3: Well, people are talking about GameStop, so maybe no news is good news, or any publicity is better than no publicity. Faisal, we'll talk to you the next hour.
5: All right, thanks. Take care.

0: Carmelli, Popwitch Carmelli Advisory Group, CIBC Wood Gundy. Well, if you think you're having a hard time paying for your groceries, imagine owning a restaurant. They have definitely seen a dip in visitors, restaurant people coming in the last, well, number of months. I wanted to bring in Kelly Higginson, President and CEO of Restaurants Canada, joining us today. Kelly, thanks so much for your time.
1: Absolutely. Thanks for your interest.
0: And we've talked about how difficult the restaurant industry has been, but you track it. So what are you looking at when it comes to what restaurant owners are saying to you?
1: Well, yeah, I mean, we just released our Q1 report looking at how things have fared for the first quarter of the year for our operators. And I mean, look, we all know that we're dealing with uncertainty in the economy, which just inevitably impacts us. The first thing that Canadians pull back on when they feel discretionary spending being pinched, when they feel a level of uncertainty and that consumer confidence starts to plunge, is their restaurant spending. So what we've seen is this persistent chronic affordability challenges that Canadians have been juggling for quite some time. And then on top of that, we've got rising operating costs that our operators, I mean, everything that Canadians are struggling with, our operators are struggling with as well. Rising food costs, rising repair costs, rising mechanical operations costs, everything. Mm-hmm. And then we've got the uneven consumer spending, which continues to erode the food service profitability into 2026.
0: What do you mean by the uneven consumer spending?
1: So what we're seeing is really the quick service restaurants are seeing the hardest hits, with 81% reporting a decline of profitability versus 70% of full service. So this is really indicative of that K-shaped economy that we've been hearing about. It's impacting low-income households in particular. So they are pulling back first. They are the first people to start pulling back even more at this point on their discretionary spending because of the hardest hit costs that they're facing. You know, we look at it, we follow a few different barometers, but one of them would be consumer confidence. We follow that barometer. That starts to dip, we start to see our sales dip. But the other one that we follow is an increase in fuel. And of course, we've all been seeing the cost of fuel going up in the last little while. And as soon as that happens, we see a drop in our quick service restaurant spending.
0: And is it because people aren't driving as much anymore and they're not going through the fast food outlets? Or is it because the prices are being passed on to them and they just can't afford it anymore?
1: It's both. Yeah. It's both. We've got less people out doing the to and fro. And by the way, Angela, you're hired because that was a great tip to go to that. But it's both. We're really seeing that people just don't have money in their jeans. And they're really trying to piece it together between the increase in the cost of groceries, the increase in really everything that we've been struggling with. The last thing we needed was yet another increase, which is where we're seeing it at the fuel pump.
0: Where could you get a break? Because I know you were talking about the Trudeau government back in December. Really? That was December 2024 to February 2025. Restaurants really appreciated that holiday from the GST.
1: Absolutely. I mean, you know, more than appreciated. And I knew we knew in the office that it was going to be good. We were, of course, thrilled to see it come through. But I didn't realize just how good of a result it was going to be, which really tells you that impact to consumer confidence can really make a really big difference. So during the GST holiday, we saw almost a 10% increase in sales. And I'm talking about the majority of that holiday was in January and February, generally the slowest time of year. But key to that is we also created 24,000 jobs, which is, again, January, February, we're using cutting shifts, cutting hours. We created 24,000 jobs. And that's really indicative of the fact that we are the fourth largest private sector employer in the country. We employ a huge amount of people. So those increases in sales mean automatically more hours, new shifts. By permanently exempting all food from GST, it would provide direct relief to Canadians that have been continually struggling with this chronic affordability challenge, while also addressing that fundamental issue of tax fairness. That's a big ask for us. I think the other piece of it is enabling

0: accelerated capital tax cost allowance for the food service industry that is similar to what the manufacturing industry gets. So allowing us to spend on our operations, look at scaling up, look at growing, and then receive that capital tax relief.
1: Well, we'll throw it out to our listeners, see what they think of it. But obviously, you saw the benefits of that tax holiday back in 2024, 2025. Kelly, thanks so much for going over some really tough numbers with us.
0: Thanks for having me.
1: President and CEO of Restaurants Canada, Kelly Higginson, joining us today. 4:45, time for Truman Time Saver Traffic.
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3: On Glenmore, we have reports of a collision eastbound near the exit ramp to Deerfoot. Eastbound Glenmore is 10, maybe 15 minutes from near McLeod. You might want to try to get onto Deerfoot by heading south and using either Southland Drive or Anderson. Looking at westbound Glenmore, there is a little bit of stop and go from 14th Street Southwest out towards 37th Street. Could take around 10 minutes. Looking at Deerfoot, if you're headed southbound, it's about a 15-minute drive from near Blackfoot Trail down towards Anderson and Bow Bottom. Stony Trail looks like a great alternative to Deerfoot. And at Deerfoot and Stony Trail in the northeast, there is some construction in the northbound lanes. Northbound Deerfoot's going to be around 20 minutes from near Beddington Trail. To sneak around that, head east and take Métis Trail to Dwight McClellan Trail, then get back onto the QE2 using Highway 566. This Mother's Day, Michael Hill is celebrating all kinds of mums. Mark the moment with pieces she'll love forever. Visit Michael Hill today. For QR Calgary Time Saver Traffic, I'm Phil Jensen.
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2: Car shows are a great peek into the future, and if the world's largest auto show is any indication, the future is electrifying. China's top car makers are on display in Beijing, with the majority of the cars electric or hybrid. Stark contrast to North American automakers who have scaled back on EV models. Where does this put Canada and its decision earlier this year to allow as many as 49,000 Chinese EVs a year at tariff rates of about 6%, much lower than the 100% under the Trudeau government? Brian Turner, automotive journalist, contributing columnist for Post Media on driving.ca, joining us today. Hello, Brian.
3: Hello, Angela.
2: Okay, this is an incredible show, but when I'm looking at even videos and articles on it, it looks like these cars are really part of the future. It's all electric, cool bells and whistles. What were you seeing?
3: I agree. It was everything you would dream about and more. And it puts Canada in a really interesting position, thanks to, and I don't want to say thanks to anything that involves the word war, but thanks to the war between the U.S. and Iran and skyrocketing fuel prices, interest in electric vehicles and hybrids have never been higher.
2: Now, we know that unlike the Trudeau government that followed the U.S. with the 100% tariffs on Chinese vehicles, Carney government said, we'll let so many in. Will this change anything? Because I know when that even was announced, 49,000 was almost a drop in the bucket.
3: It is a drop in the bucket compared to the entire fleet of vehicles that Canadians buy every year. But comparing it to the number of EV and hybrid vehicles, it's a substantial portion and offers substantial savings. For example, the first thing we expect to see on our shores are Chinese-made Tesla Model 3s at a price of about half of what they are today when we buy them through the U.S. manufacturing site.
2: I guess the big concern, though, is what does that mean for the cars that are made in Canada? Because we have had announcements in the last couple of years of them changing their route, saying there hasn't been enough interest in electric vehicles. Because ultimately, I think people are looking at the price point.
3: You're absolutely right. And we can expect more of the same lower price points when we get companies like BYD and Geely and Leap Motors getting their products in. Keep in mind, that agreement between Canada and China allows them to increase the number of vehicles every year to a maximum of 70,000. So enough to make a sizable dent. And I know that, you know, we've heard lots of talk from the unions saying it's going to cost Canadians their jobs. But what jobs are they saving? I mean, the Jeep plant in Brampton that's shuttered now because the production moved south to avoid tariffs, they're not employing anybody. And there was a lot of noise from Premier Doug Ford and the unions about the agreement that Leap Motors was trying to make to assemble or final assemble their vehicles at the Stellantis plant in Brampton, Ontario. At least it would have employed a number of people. The other big argument we're getting from the naysayers are the possibility or the distinct probability that these vehicles are going to spy on us. They're going to know where we go, what we listen to for music and all that good stuff. To those people, I say, why do you not trust Chinese-made vehicles, yet you still trust the phone in your pocket that's made in China, and it knows a lot more about you than any car ever will?
2: Yeah. Do you think this will be enough, though, for North American car makers to suddenly say, we've got to change our tune? Can we turn things around so that we start to see homemade EVs?
3: That's quite likely, because when you look at the, you know, we used to call them the big three or the American three, the domestic firms, they already have success in other global markets with electric vehicles and hybrids. Stellantis has put one of the most affordable electric vehicles. I think it's actually the lowest price point in Europe right now. So they have got experience. And that means they should be able to translate that to Canadian manufacturing jobs. After all, we are home to a lot of the rare earth metals that are needed to produce electric vehicles. Why can't we not have a made in Canada solution? I don't know. I think a lot of auto manufacturers are hanging on to history and looking at the giant influence of the U.S. That influence is not going to last forever. And I think

0: it's time for car makers to start planning for the future.
1: Yeah, there definitely is a threat when we look at Chinese-made EVs. Brian, I appreciate your take on this.
0: You're very welcome.
2: Brian Turner, automotive journalist, contributing columnist for Post Media at driving.ca, 403-974-8255. You can always text me your thoughts. Squeeze in this story because it's automotive related. Mercedes-Benz commits to bringing back physical buttons in its vehicles. I love this idea. So, you know, the temperature control, the climate fan, it's all touch now in most vehicles, but they say a growing number

But they say a growing number of customers are admitting that touch-sensitive controls and burying controls in menus were mistakes. So I would love to see, when it comes to whatever they're going to have for actual knobs, the temperature, the fan. I don't have to go into several menus just to figure out which climate I'm going to be using. Would love to hear your thoughts.

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9: When an unexpected disaster halts air traffic around the world, the people of Gander, Newfoundland come together to welcome those who have been stranded in their town. 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
3: Earlier this afternoon, we were talking about, once again, the uncertainty around the Iran conflict and the fact that both Iran and the U.S. have presented proposals on the weekend as they work towards some kind of a settlement. After the 5 o'clock news, we want to focus more on the idea of opening the Strait of Hormuz. President Trump said that, yes, that was going to be their project beginning today. Has it been successful? Will this ceasefire hold? I'm Angela Cocott, guest hosting for Connect.

This is Global News. I'm Russell Skeet. It's partly cloudy and 13 degrees at 5 o'clock. NDP leader Ned Nenshi is accusing the premier of doing nothing after millions of Albertans' names and home addresses were exposed in an alleged data breach. Nenshi pushed Premier Danielle Smith today on the incident, which is under investigation by Elections Alberta and RCMP. Both are probing how separatist group the Centurion Project accessed the list of electors and posted it online.

0: the first time. Smith has spoken on the incident and says they're waiting for that investigation to wrap up.
1: The office has the power that it needs. It has the intent, clearly, because they've already gone to court to get an injunction. They are working in collaboration with the RCMP and EPS, and we look forward to seeing the results of the investigation.
0: Nenshi is calling for the chief electoral officer to testify before MLAs and says the province also needs to update Albertans on what actions it's taking to safeguard private data. Coming up, the signatures are in for Alberta Separatists, but first, QR Calgary Time Saver Traffic.
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3: At Deerfoot and Stony Trail in the Northeast, there is some construction. Northbound Deerfoot is seeing around a 20 to 25 minute delay starting near 32nd Avenue. If you're looking to sneak around that, head east to Stony Trail or maybe take Métis Trail to Dwight McClellan Trail, then sneak around the back way by Highway 566. Down on Glenmore, if you're headed eastbound, see in a fairly standard rush hour drive, 10, maybe 15 minutes from near McLeod to get onto Deerfoot. Westbound Glenmore, seeing a fair amount of stop and go, 20 to 25 minutes from 18th Street Southeast out towards 37th Street in the Southwest. And on McLeod Trail, construction continues by Canyon Meadows Drive with your left lane closed each way. Southbound McLeod is going to be 10 to 15 minutes from near Anderson. Depending where you're headed, you might want to take Anderson West over to Satina Trail or east on Anderson over towards Deerfoot. Beat the summer rush. 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For QR Calgary Time Saver Traffic, I'm Phil Jensen.
0: Alberta Separatists say they have delivered nearly 302,000 signatures in a push to trigger a referendum on leaving Canada. The campaign needed about 178,000 verified names to move forward. Premier Danielle Smith has said a vote will happen if Elections Alberta confirms the petition meets the threshold. But the effort faces a legal challenge from several First Nations who argue separation would violate treaty rights. The Alberta government says it is geared up for the latest wildfire season as it introduces a new support program.
4: The province says it's prepared for this year's wildfire season. Members of the media got a tour earlier this morning showing examples of some of the aircrafts used to fight wildfires. Forestry and Parks Minister Todd Lowen says more than 550 firefighters have been hired. This year, the province has started a mutual aid incentive program. The program offers municipalities up to $125,000 in wildfire response support. Cabby Malitharan, Global News.
0: Life-Saving Society of Alberta says there are typically about 30 drownings every year in the province. So it's not surprising. We've already seen a number this spring. A child was rushed to hospital in critical condition last night after failing to resurface in Lake Mahogany. The Calgary Fire Aquatic Team found them 23 feet down at the bottom of the lake. Jonathan Casianto says May to September is peak drowning season, and it's time for a refresher on water safety.
5: A lot of people underestimate the hazards and risk around water. And the thing in outdoor environments is those hazards can change daily. Weather impacts it, the water temperature, the air temperature.
0: There was another drowning incident Friday at Johnston Canyon in Banff. A 25-year-old American tourist is missing and presumed drowned after jumping into the water at the Lower Falls. Global News has learned Prime Minister Mark Carney will announce the identity of Canada's next Governor General tomorrow. The current Governor General, Mary Simon, was the first Indigenous Canadian to hold the office and took up that role in 2021. The 78-year-old Simon has indicated she's ready to retire. Calgary police have charged a 42-year-old man with stealing more than $46,000 worth of construction equipment and tools from a city job site. Police say they were called last week for reports of a break and enter from the job site at 6127 Barlow Trail Southeast. Police say the suspect caused extensive damage to the site, including to the CCTV cameras, before stealing tools and fleeing the area in a truck believed to be stolen from the same job site. Police looked at video from a neighboring business and managed to track the suspect to an encampment area on 50th Avenue Southeast. He was arrested without incident and faces charges of possession of stolen property and failure to comply with a release order. Police have laid charges in connection with a series of gym locker thefts at Calgary Rec facilities. Back in March, police got reports of multiple thefts from lockers at recreation facilities. In each incident, victims reported their wallets, bank cards, and ID stolen. Police were able to identify a suspect in two thefts at the Southland Leisure Center last month. They searched a home in High River and found stolen ID. A 37-year-old woman is now facing charges of possession of stolen property and theft. Police say they're still investigating.

0: 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At 5:05.
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0: Environment Canada, Calgary weather, partly cloudy down to plus one tonight. A mix of sun and cloud up to 13 tomorrow. Sunny and 21 on Wednesday. It's 13 degrees. Breaking news when it happens. Our next scheduled news at 5:30. I'm Russell Skeet.
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4: Well, it's just the first day of our Le Petit Chef and Family contest. 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And what you're going to do is every day, listen, there's five different times in the day that we're going to give out a code word. 6 a.m., 8 a.m., 3 p.m., 5 p.m., 7 p.m. And so make sure you're listening at one of those times, and then you're going to jot that down. Come Friday, you will have collected five code words. Then you are going to go online, qrcalgary.com/contest, enter those five code words. You will be entered to win one of those five family packs. So we'll do this for 5 weeks. Worth $499 each. You got a lot of eat a lot there. Have you ever heard of the Le Petit Chef? It's kind of a fun little experience at the Element Hotel where a little chef shows up on your plate and suggests what he is serving you. So today's code word, and we'll do this every day. I won't give you such a detailed explanation each time. By Wednesday, you should pretty much have an idea what the contest's all about. Today's code word is cuisine. Cuisine. If you missed it, I'm not repeating it. You can listen again at 7 o'clock with Jock or start your morning with Sarah, 6 and 8 a.m. Right now, it's 8 minutes past 5 o'clock. We are back to asking the question, is it open or

0: flag merchant vessels through the strait. These ships are now safely headed on their journey, having conducted the journey through the strait.
1: Apologies, Admiral, only because it's kind of hard to listen very carefully. The key part was the U.S. set the example for others to follow by successfully supporting the transit of two U.S. flag merchant vessels through the state. Well, we know that Iran retaliated by launching multiple cruise missiles, drones, and small boats at civilian ships under the U.S. military's protection. So I'm back to my original question. Does this mean the strait is open? Joe Kalnan is VP Energy Calgary Operations at the Canadian Global Affairs Institute joining us this afternoon. Thanks so much for your time, Joe.
2: Thanks for having me on, Angela.
1: What have you heard? What have you seen? Because sometimes you're actually closer to it and you can see whether or not there has been some movement in the strait.
2: Well, I'm fortunately based in Calgary, so I'm not right there along the strait. But as far as I can tell, where it comes to your question, is it open or is it closed? I lean more toward it still being closed, not quite open. Even though this is a major development, we could be seeing some shifts in terms of what level of risk these commercial shippers are willing to put their ships under. Right now, it does not seem like very many of these companies are biting. They're not seemingly moving their ships through this pathway. So I'd say it's still closed.
1: Hey. President Trump was very vague, which he often is when he comes to anything with this conflict, but he didn't really give a lot of details as to how this would operate, which ships would be able to have this passage or this escort. Do you know any other details for us?
2: I can't exactly speculate on what specifics they're thinking about where it comes to what ships would be involved in this, but I'd suspect that first of all, the ships flagged under allies, for example, there was a ship that was attacked. There was a South Korean flagged ship. I'd say overall, it will be likely the ones that are carrying cargoes that are most vital for the global economy. There's, of course, oil and natural gas, or LNG, sorry. But then there's also cargoes carrying things like very, very important materials like helium. I believe that another of the ships that got through was a car carrier as well. So probably the high-value ships will be more likely to be protected. But there's just such a large volume of ships that is trapped in the Persian Gulf, I think around 2,000 ships in total, that it'll be very difficult for this operation to keep all of them safe as they try to pass through the strait. And at this rate, it would take a very long time to clear that backlog.
1: Speaking of clearing, is the strait safe even? Because there were reports that there were mines that Iran had planted. So has the strait even been cleared of those potentially deadly mines?
2: As far as I can tell, no. I think that there are some efforts by the United States to clear the strait of mines, ideally using these drones, these special new drones that they have. But the United States does not have devoted mine-clearing vessels. I believe that they scrapped those. Europeans do have a few of those vessels, but they have not offered them up quite yet to try to clear the strait. We should keep in mind also that I believe, and you know, I'm not exactly an expert on this side of things, but these mine-clearing vessels are ideally meant to clear things off after the real threat of missiles and these small ships from Iran has been dealt with. So really what you need is a kind of permanent ceasefire, and then you can really clear out the mines. You can't really expect it to be completely secure without that sort of permanent ceasefire.
1: And when you talk about a permanent ceasefire, we have had a ceasefire, but I'm doing air quotes, for the last 3 weeks. But does that even appear to be truly holding?
2: Well, we will see in the coming days what happens. We're, of course, not seeing major attacks by the United States on Iranian facilities on the mainland. I think the strikes done by the United States were on boats that were approaching some of these ships that were being kind of sort of escorted through the strait. So we haven't been seeing a full-on resumption of the type of high-intensity war. But yes, this is a break with the kind of bonds and hostilities, and we could easily see an escalation from here.

0: I don't think that either the United States or Iran wants to get back in de-escalation, but without a resolution of really the huge gap between their two negotiating positions, an escalation of this is easily possible.
1: And is the U.S. still able to block the Iranian ports? Because, of course, that was part of this whole peace negotiations that Iran wanted to see that blockade end. But, of course, the U.S. didn't want to end it if they continue to enrich their uranium. So that blockade is still in place?
0: As far as I know, that blockade is still effective. It's still preventing very many Iranian ships from getting through into the Indian Ocean. I'd have to check on whether any ships have been able to successfully run it. I've been hearing rumors about ships being able to get through there. But I'd say overall, all traffic through the strait, whether it be Iranian or other countries in the Persian Gulf, is still severely pressured. There's some getting through, but it's just not near the volume that's required to stabilize the situation for the world economy.
1: Joe, even when you mentioned 2,000 ships are probably still in the strait, was that the number you threw out?
0: Yeah, I believe it's around that number. It's a large amount of the world's shipping fleet, especially
1: right.
0: for tankers. This has put huge pressure on the whole world economy for just the availability of these ships and, of course, the availability of the commodities that they carry.
1: And so that has been since February 28th. I mean, that's when it pretty much no more ships were trying to go through there because they knew they couldn't get through the strait because of the conflict.
0: Yes, exactly. So very few ships of the whole number of the flotilla of ships that's trapped in there. A very small percentage have been able to get out or back in. I'm not aware of any ships that have been actively trying to get into the Persian Gulf, but I believe that some might be trying to do that just because, let's say, if you're an oil tanker and you're stationed in the Persian Gulf, you're actually getting a large amount of revenue by effectively acting as floating storage for the Gulf monarchies as they ran out of storage onshore.
1: Oh, wow, that's really interesting. I just can't imagine anyone entering knowing that they're not going to be able to get out. But if you actually say they're actually acting as storage, that's very interesting. Joe, as always, I know I ask questions that you're thinking, and I can't answer it. These are tough questions as we deal with this conflict. But at least I get a good perspective. I appreciate it, Joe.
0: Absolutely. I wish I could say that I've been in the Situation Room, but unfortunately, I'm just out here in Calgary.
1: Exactly. All right. Thanks, Joe.
0: All right. Not a problem. Anytime.
1: Joe Kalnan, VP Energy Calgary Operations at the Canadian Global Affairs Institute. 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
3: If you're coming out of Marda Loop, we have reports of a collision westbound 33rd Avenue just before Crowchild Trail, seeing a little bit of stop and go approaching the overpass. Down on Glenmore, if you're headed eastbound, pretty standard rush hour traffic, about 10 minutes from McLeod to get on to Deerfoot. Across the way, westbound McLeod does have a fair amount of stop and go from near 18th Street Southeast out towards 37th Street Southwest, could be 20 plus minutes. Canyon Meadows Drive, reports of a collision westbound as you approach McLeod, but on McLeod, construction continues near Canyon Meadows Drive with your left lane closed northbound and southbound. Southbound McLeod is going to be a 10 to 15 minute drive from near Anderson. Depending where you're headed, maybe you want to take Anderson west over to Satina Trail or east on Anderson over towards Deerfoot. Visit Mr. Lube Plus Tires from May 8th to 10th, and $2 from every oil change will go towards the MS Society of Canada. No appointment needed. For QR Calgary Time Saver Traffic, I'm Phil Jensen.
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1: Well, in the last half hour, I just shared a little story. Mercedes-Benz commits to bringing back physical buttons. They say that a growing list of manufacturers are listening to customers and admitting that touch-sensitive controls and bearing controls in menus were mistakes. So there still will be the screens, but they're trying to get in more physical buttons. And I said just one thing. Hallelujah. Hallelujah. Do I have my applause? Yes, thank you very much. I don't often get to use applause. Very little to applaud about in the news these days. But they say so physical button switches, dials will continue to be incorporated into upcoming models, but it will be a blend with the screen. And so I thought, oh, Jock, Russell, you probably have an opinion on this. I'm getting a few texts from people saying, oh, yeah, I won't buy a vehicle if it has all that screen. So
2: technology sucks.
1: Technology usually goes wrong, too, at some point.
3: Well, that's my biggest issue with it. It's like, if that screen goes, you can't do anything. You can't turn on heat. You can't turn on radio. You can't do nothing. So now you got to take it in. And it's not like the old days where, you know, you could swap out a bulb yourself for 50
1: Here's
3: cents.
1: The
3: now
1: fuse.
3: It's like $85,000 to put in a new screen.
2: Skeeter still has an 8-track in his truck. So.
3: Pretty close. I got a CD player in there. I still have CDs, too. But that thing's almost older than you, that truck. It's 22 years old.
1: Sometimes I think Russell would have to be dragged kicking and screaming into the 21st century.
3: Only for certain things. Not everything.
1: Yes.
3: Only for certain things.
1: Yeah. But one texter just says, Angela, I've been telling my Ford dealer that for quite a while about the fact that I don't want to have all the screen. I want some physical buttons. I told them I'm not trading my current truck in if I have to use a touch screen for the radio or climate control. And a good thing, he says it's safer too. I agree. Like if you're having to look over and say, okay, wait a second, I'll say to my husband, don't worry, I'll check the climate, but he's busy going, okay, I've got to switch it up to vent and floor or whatever. So, Jock, do you agree?
2: Wasn't it during COVID we had all the chip issues with the cars? And, and of course, you couldn't get the chips and they couldn't manufacture the cars. And all those chips are everything that we're talking about. So, you know, sometimes it's the KISS principle, keep it simple, stupid.
1: Yeah.
2: I'm a firm believer. Until we have the driverless cars and the drivers could just, you could just say, I love Siri because I will dictate everything to Siri and say, Siri, can you please turn the temperature down? Siri, can you please turn on the outdoor lights. Siri, please turn on the TV.
1: Gosh.
3: The fact he says please, that's important.
2: I just threw that in for you guys because I was trying to be nice. But
1: so you do that in your home.
2: Oh, yes. My home is wired for
1: Siri.
2: Yes. Actually, it's Alexa, but Siri's for my phone.
1: Okay. So Siri's your phone. Okay, Alexa, you have a couple of women on the side here. But when it comes to your vehicle, are you...

0: been embracing all that technology.
1: Well, if I can do it with voice activation, yes, I'm okay with that.
0: Can you on your vehicle?
1: No. That's the problem.
0: Okay, that's right. Okay, so you're saying if it gets to that day where you just have to say, Siri, put the climate control up so that,
1: I'm cold.
0: I don't even have Siri or Alexa. I don't like the idea of things listening to me. I know. My phone's right here. I'm sure it's listening to me.
2: That ship has sailed, my friend.
0: Exactly. But I just think, I don't need that in my house, you know? I can.
1: It is so much easier having to, just say, Alexa, turn on my TV. Thank you.
0: Oh, my gosh. Remember
2: remotes? I'm not quite that wired.
0: Wait a second. Turn on my TV? Do you not have a remote control? I thought that was pretty high tech.
1: Maybe I'm getting lazy in my old age, but I tell you what, I as soon as I found out you had this technology and I could just talk and have somebody do it for me, that's perfect.
2: My dad's got one of those remote controls from Shaw that you talk into.
1: Oh, yeah.
2: Oh, he loves that. Yeah.
0: But at least you're still holding a remote and talking into it, because that's a pain to actually put in the keys.
2: It helps if you know the channels, too. He knows the channels. Like, if I said, turn on hockey, it would be 14 different things.
1: Yeah, that's true. But you could also say, Sportsnet West or TSN.
2: No, he didn't know that. He knows the numbers, so.
0: Or when you're looking for a movie and you have to actually go into a search, it's like, up. Have you ever seen those keyboards where you're tick, tick, tick, A, tick, tick, tick, B, or whatever?
1: Those are awful, yes.
0: So I would rather have the voice. So there is
2: that's
0: some
2: my next thing.
0: There
2: I'm
0: is some
2: the
0: technology I'm going to embrace. But I do see, did you guys ever see the movie WALL-E?
2: Mm-hmm. Yep.
0: All of you?
2: Oh, yeah.
0: We're living it. We are living WALL-E. Yeah. It's a sad, sad statement, isn't it? None of you are concerned about this.
2: No.
0: Jock would rather have someone else.
1: Turn on my TV for me.
0: Sometimes these roundtable discussions just depress me.
2: But it's all the other things that Jock does. This is just his moment of relaxation to have something else turn on the TV in for him. But he does other things. So we're not full WALL-E yet.
0: Wait a second. Jock's saying, what do I do?
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4: Well, coming up after the 5:30 news, I want to talk a little bit more about the tragedy at Johnson Canyon. And part of me thinks tragedy slash stupidity. I know someone has died. Angela, how can you even say it was stupid? But witnesses saying the person who ended up drowning at the lower falls. And if you've ever been to Johnson Canyon, it's a busy place. Even now, it's busy. But for someone to think that they can jump into there. Now, maybe it was death by suicide. I'm not jumping to conclusions here, but I will be talking about that. Would love to hear your thoughts on it as well. And also, Christopher, thank you very much for the very adorable picture of your cat, Earl, sitting at the window on the other side of the glass, a duck just teasing him.
5: This is Global News. I'm Russell Skeet. It's mainly cloudy and 12 degrees at 5:30. An Alberta political scientist thinks a full public inquiry may be necessary to get to the bottom of a breach related to the province's official voter list. Elections Alberta, RCMP, and Edmonton Police are investigating after separatist group the Centurion Project put nearly 3 million voter names and addresses online. That list has been taken down, but Jared Wesley from the University of Alberta says this feels big enough for a public inquiry and it should be held before a referendum on separation.
6: It seems important to get beyond simply Elections Alberta investigating and waiting around for a police investigation that can take years. Albertans need answers now, particularly before they cast another ballot.
5: The Premier spoke about the breach for the first time today. In the legislature, she said her government is taking the matter very seriously. Her government will be waiting for the investigations to be completed before deciding whether any government action is needed. The opposition NDP says the province needs to let Albertans know what actions they're taking to safeguard private data. Coming up, Alberta separatists have presented signatures to Elections Alberta, but they won't be counted just yet. But first, QR Calgary Time Saver Traffic.
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8: On Deerfoot Trail and Stony Trail in the Northeast, there is some construction. Northbound Deerfoot is seeing a bit of stop and go from near 32nd Avenue. Could take around 20 minutes. If you're looking for an alternate route, you could head east over to Stony Trail or take Métis Trail to Dwight McClellan Trail, then sneak around the backside of Cross Iron Mall. In the Northeast, Airport Trail looking real slow near 60th Street, 5 to 10 minutes each way between Métis Trail and Stony Trail. And down on McLeod Trail, construction continues by Canyon Meadows Drive. Southbound McLeod's going to be 10 to 15 minutes from near Anderson. Depending where you're headed, maybe you want to take Anderson west over to Satina Trail or east on Anderson over to Deerfoot. Beat the summer rush. 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For QR Calgary Time Saver Traffic, I'm Phil Jensen.
5: Alberta separatists say they have formally submitted almost 302,000 signatures to try to trigger a referendum on the province leaving Canada. The group needed 178,000 signatures to force the province to consider such a vote. Premier Danielle Smith has said if the petition is verified, there will be a referendum. Mitch Sylvester, the head of Stay Free Alberta, arrived at the Elections Alberta office in Edmonton today, leading a convoy of 7 trucks to deliver the names. More than 300 supporters gathered, waving the provincial flag and chanting Alberta Strong. However, the petition could face another hurdle this week as an Edmonton judge is expected to rule on a court challenge launched by a group of Alberta First Nations who say Alberta separation would violate treaty rights. Well, the Alberta government says it's ready to tackle this year's wildfire season, with the response already being put to the test.
9: Forestry and Parks Minister Todd Lowen says more than 550 firefighters have been hired. This year, the province has started a mutual aid incentive program. The program offers municipalities up to $125,000 in wildfire response support.
10: The goal is straightforward: reduce immediate financial pressures, remove barriers that may delay decision-making,

0: and improve wildfire outcomes through faster, coordinated response.
1: Glowen says the community of Sandy Beach is the latest example that used this pilot. On Saturday, a wildfire burned down three homes and damaged a fourth. At the time, Sturgeon County had to issue a local state of emergency. More than 60 firefighters from nearby jurisdictions came in to help. No one was injured in that fire. It has been held, and all alerts for that community have been lifted. Cabby Malitharan, Global News.
2: Global News has learned Prime Minister Mark Carney will announce the identity of Canada's next Governor General tomorrow. The current Governor General, Mary Simon, was the first Indigenous Canadian to hold the office. She took up that role in 2021. The 78-year-old Simon has indicated she's ready to retire. Calgary police have charged the 42-year-old man with stealing more than $46,000 worth of construction equipment and tools from a job site. Police say they were called last week for reports of a B&E from the job site on Barlow Trail Southeast. Police say the suspect caused extensive damage to the site, including to the CCTV cameras, before stealing tools and fleeing the area in a truck believed to have been stolen from the same job site. Police looked at video from a neighboring business and managed to track the suspect to an encampment area on 50th Avenue Southeast. He was arrested without incident and faces charges of possession of stolen property and failure to comply with the release order. Well, Dolly Parton shared an update on her health over social media today. The superstar posted a video on her Instagram profile saying she's undergoing treatment for digestive and immune system issues and apologized for having to cancel her upcoming Las Vegas residency. Parton says she's doing much better health-wise, but still not up to the stage performance level.
3: The truth is, I am still working. I still do videos. I still record. I run up and down to Dollywood now and then. And I'm working hard on getting my museum and my hotel open in Nashville later this year.
2: Parton also thanked her fans for sticking by her side after the loss of her late husband last year. It's 5:35.
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2: Environment Canada, Calgary weather, partly cloudy and plus one tonight. A mix of sun and cloud up to 13 tomorrow, sunny and 21 on Wednesday. It's 12 degrees, breaking news when it happens. Our next scheduled news at 6. I'm Russell Skeet.
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6: Yeah, sorry to hear about Dolly Parton and her health issues. She's 80 years old. And she says she's still doing her videos and everything. She's just not up for a big stage performance. I remember seeing Dolly and Kenny Rogers, Saddle Dome. That had to be in the mid to late 80s. Wish her well. All right. I wanted to just play a report from the weekend after the news of an American tourist that died after jumping into Johnston Canyon in Banff National Park, a 25-year-old man from Pennsylvania jumping into the lower falls. This was Friday night and sadly didn't resurface. If you've ever been there to the falls, you see how rough that is. Because, though, of the spring melt and dangerous water conditions, they have prevented Parks Canada rescue teams from recovering the body.
8: Johnston Canyon remains closed as of Sunday afternoon after an incident took place at the lower falls on Friday evening.
9: Around 6:40, we got a call from the public stating that someone had jumped into the Johnston Canyon into the rapids about 40 feet below and never resurfaced.
8: According to RCMP, the victim was a 25-year-old male visiting from Pennsylvania. And what they're trying to figure out is why he would jump into the lower falls to begin with.
9: It's not just, you know, temperature. We're talking about spring runoff, right? So because of that, the rapids are going a lot faster than, you know, say, midsummer.
8: Those racing currents making recovering his remains problematic.
9: The turbulence there, even underwater, you can't even send dive teams right now because the turbulence is too heavy.
8: In a statement, Parks Canada confirming that because of those dangerous conditions, all available search options have been exhausted, causing recovery operations to be suspended for the time being. This fatal accident, the latest incident after a number of rescues were performed throughout the park over the past week.
9: There's a reason why the trails are marked in a certain way. There's a reason why we have

0: predetermined trails because these are what are considered safe.
1: There's still plenty of snow in locations all around the Bow Valley and into Banff National Park, and outdoor enthusiasts are being asked to be mindful of conditions and closures.
0: Please avoid that trail. There's a reason for that. Is it because the integrity isn't what it should be? Is it because it's more slippery than expected and people could you know, risk their lives by going there?
1: And it's not just yourself that you could be putting into harm's way. Parks Canada urging any backcountry enthusiast to check their website for trail closures and weather conditions.
0: So Parks Canada obviously is the one who's in charge of, you know, choosing what's going to be open and what won't be. That being said, anyone who does something that can jeopardize the integrity of a trail might also be affecting anyone else who wants to use that trail that day.
2: As of Sunday afternoon, it's unclear exactly when Johnson Canyon could reopen to the public. Parks Canada encourages visitors to check their social media for updates. Drew Stremick, Global News.
3: And if you've been to Johnson Canyon, it is beautiful, but it is busy. I mean, I do my best to avoid it, but usually when family, relatives come, it's a great place to go. And you can get caught up in that huge group that's walking from the lower falls to the upper falls. Ideally, you continue on to the ink pots because then the crowds have slipped away. You get the ink pots to yourself. But it's tragic that this has happened. Here it is, just May 4th. But it's the beginning of that really busy season. And there's a reason they have ropes and areas. And even when you go into the lower falls and you can go into the cave area and watch the water coming gushing over, very cool, but it is still very dangerous because of the slippery rock conditions. So sad that that happened. I am, of course, it's sad that a family member has lost their loved one, whoever this 25-year-old man is. Will they be able to get the body out? Because that is a dangerous situation as well for rescuers. So let's just hope that it's a lesson to anyone who is actually trying to do that and thinking, hey, it's a beautiful hot day, I think I'm going to get cool. No, those falls are just so dangerous. We even call, you know, when we're here at the Weir, the dangerous Weir, they used to call it the drowning machine. I mean, it has been modified so that it's not as dangerous as it used to be, but still, be safe. And of course, then we also heard of a situation where a young child ended up in hospital after a situation at Mahogany Lake. So we've got to be so water wise. I often think that families should ensure that their children get swimming lessons. I know I'm a swimmer, of course, but I think it's even more important than getting ski lessons. You know, the chances of you ever ending up on a ski hill in a life-saving situation, a lot slimmer than actually being out on a lake or out cabin, whatever it is, I think you have a bigger risk of finding yourself in a life-threatening situation near water. Speaking of life-threatening situations, disaster, of course, we know can strike at any time, and experts are reminding everyone to have an evacuation plan for

0: from different financial price points as well. So what can you do for $0 to $100?
1: Collaboration is also being highlighted because disasters affect everyone.
2: Knowing your neighbors is a big piece. That way, if there is something that happens in your community, you can reach out to your neighbors. They can check in on your house. You can check in on them.
1: Lethbridge County says it's also crucial to begin education with kids early to build a foundation of understanding before it's needed.
2: Getting the information to travel up to the adults in the family is really going to help support that connection to emergency preparedness.
1: Both the city and county websites have tips on what to add to an emergency kit. Justin Sibbett, Global News.
3: Good reminder, especially as we are heading into the spring and summer, whether you're driving, whether you get hit with another spring snowstorm. No more snowstorms, but definitely be prepared as we head into spring and summer. And I just wanted to play a little bit more of the conversation that Russell Skeet had in his 5:30 news when it comes to this idea of whether or not there should be a full public inquiry into this breach that is related to the provincial government's official voter list. We know all about it. Elections Alberta, RCMP, and Edmonton Police are investigating after a separatist group, the Centurion Project, put nearly 3 million voter names and addresses online. That list, it's been taken down, but Jared Wesley from the U of A says this feels big enough for a public inquiry and it should be held before a referendum on separation.
4: It seems important to get beyond simply Elections Alberta investigating and waiting around for a police investigation that could take years. Albertans need answers now, particularly before they cast another ballot.
3: Yeah, and I know the Premier says that her government is taking this very seriously, but that her government will be waiting for the investigations to be completed before deciding whether any government action is needed. And Mitch Sylvester earlier today around 12:30 did deliver, as you've heard in the news, almost 302,000 signatures. I don't know why the Premier had to lower the required number of signatures. They had no problem reaching 302,000, but that's well above the 178 signatures that were required. But when Mitch Sylvester from Stay Free Alberta was asked by reporters about this whole Centurion project, he has said publicly that David Parker did approach his organization, and he said, no, we don't need this, so they have no connection to it. And I think even Mitch Sylvester would agree that this investigation should get to the bottom of this. And I think, yeah, get to the bottom of it before ultimately we go to a referendum vote, because it does look like, as long as they have to still a few more hurdles, because we've got First Nations that are fighting this in court, saying that this vote should not take place, but we'll see where it goes. But ultimately, you'd like to get to the bottom of the breach of private information that managed to get into the hands of people who were also pushing for separation. 5:46, time now for Truman, Time Saver Traffic.
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6: On McLeod Trail, we've got a collision southbound before Canyon Meadows Drive. It's been moved off to the right shoulder, but there is construction in the area. The left lane's still closed in both directions of McLeod Trail. So if you're headed southbound, it's going to be 10 to 15 minutes from Anderson. If you want to avoid that, you could maybe head west on Anderson over to Satina Trail or east on Anderson over to Deerfoot, depending where you're headed. Glenmore Trail, we've got a collision eastbound at 52nd Street Southeast. Your left through lane's blocked off. Eastbound Glenmore could be an extra 10 minutes from near Barlow Trail. And at Deerfoot Trail and Stony Trail on the north side of town, there is some construction. Northbound Deerfoot is seeing a little bit of increased stop and go from Country Hills Boulevard, taking maybe an extra 5 minutes. Beat the summer rush. 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
12: Good afternoon,
11: Ed. A down day on the markets. Let's start with those numbers.
12: Yeah, down 252 on the TSX to 33,639. Dow Jones down 557 to 48,941. Canadian dollar was down 15 basis points right now, 73.44. And the real reason with the Iran-UAE conflict right now, oil up almost $4.50, $106.42 a barrel.
11: Okay, here go our gas prices. Let's see, a story you're following for us. A Calgary company launches the first Canadian dollar-backed stable coin. I have no idea what I'm saying.
12: Yeah, so stable coins are a type of cryptocurrency. They're basically intended to be less volatile by being pegged one-to-one to a currency like the U.S. dollar or a commodity. And now, in this case, this Calgary company, Tetra, is basing it against the Canadian dollar. The reason why companies want to have this, and it's been approved by the Alberta Treasury Board and Finance, is that you can do transactions through borders without having foreign currency transaction fees. You can also make it quicker. It's a lot faster, easier, cheaper than what it's supposed to be doing. This is the first coming out of a Calgary-based company, first out of Canada, and first for the Canadian dollar-backed stable coin. You're hearing a lot of central bankers talking about having a stable coin. It really takes into the, you know, those payment processors. Think of Visa, MasterCard, and other places you can transfer money pretty quick across the borders. This will try to stop it as much as possible or reduce the cost and the speed. That's a big, big opportunity, but we'll have to see, because really, when you look at the other stable coins out there in the world, not many companies or governments are using them. So it's nice to have it out there. Let's see if it becomes a utility in the near future.
11: And great that it's a Calgary tech company doing it. Faisal, you have yourself a good night.
12: You as well.
11: Faisal Carmelli, Popwitch Carmelli Advisory Group, CIBC Wood Gundy. You've heard in the news that there are four Canadians on board a cruise ship where a suspected hantavirus outbreak has killed three passengers.
13: The MV Hondius was on a polar

0: Water crews from Argentina to Antarctica and several South Atlantic islands when some passengers started experiencing symptoms. Hantavirus is a rodent-borne illness spread by contact with rodents or the urine, saliva, or droppings, and the World Health Organization says the rare virus can spread between people. Oceanwide Expedition says two crew members currently require medical attention and nobody else on the ship seems to be ill. Diana Mussina, The Canadian Press.
1: That's a little troubling. I don't know. I mean, I've done a river cruise. I've done a large cruise. I would pick a river cruise over the large cruise. There's just so many people. And, you know, you're just interacting. Chances of the. I wonder if they still even have the massive buffets that they would have had many years ago. But this kind of ties in with the conversation we had just after 4 o'clock about cats, the importance of keeping them indoors, or if they do have to be outdoors, then watch them constantly. You know, maybe your cat is okay with a harness, or maybe they're on a catio and you know exactly what they're encountering, because the researcher was saying, especially cats that like to be the hunters, and they may have eaten a mouse. They may have come into contact. What are the chances that mouse is carrying hantavirus? And then the cat goes home and either through his feces or her feces, and I know pet owners, they ensure that they're always wearing gloves, but still, it's that idea of how even indoor cats, when they go outdoors, can still come in contact with some pretty serious pathogens. All right, you have yourself a great note. What a nice note to leave on. Have yourself a great night. Talia Miller, our content producer, big thank you to her. Technical producers, Renee Kaiser, Gord Bailey. We will do it all again tomorrow. Tomorrow from 3 until 6.
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0: lot of people don't realize how cold the water is.
1: Renewed safety warnings after a child is pulled out of the water at Mahogany Beach. The rescue more than 20 feet deep at what emergency crews are saying tonight. A four-week trial begins for the two men charged in a deadly roadside shooting near Calgary. They're not guilty pleas as jurors gather in the courthouse.
2: It's very convenient. It's always there.
3: It's a little sketchy at night.
1: Less than half of Calgarians are happy with the city's transit system. What mayor and council say they're doing about it, now 6 months on the job.
4: You're watching Global Calgary. 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
1: Good evening and thank you for joining us. A child was rushed to hospital last night in life-threatening condition after being pulled from the water at Mahogany Lake on Sunday night. Fire crews responded to reports of a drowning incident and were told by witnesses that the child was playing basketball before he jumped off the dock into the lake. Craig Momney has more details.
5: The beach behind me is a very tranquil spot where many here in Mahogany go to cool off. But on Sunday night, it was the scene of a reported drowning. What we know so far is that according to EMS, it happened at the Mahogany Main Beach area and that a child was taken to South Health Campus. Officials say the call came in around 7:15 last night for reports that a child went missing while swimming. According to a battalion chief with Calgary Fire, when crews arrived, they spoke to witnesses and found the last known area where the child had gone under. That's when its aquatics team entered the water. They would need equipment to get down to the bottom of the lake where they found the child about 23 feet down.
0: There's low visibility conditions, so our crews will be, searching off of that area. So they were able to get down to that depth pull the victim to the above water.
6: Any site or any place that's unsupervised, we know there's going to be a heightened risk, right? At the end of the day, reinforcing messages, signs.